0: if you're blue and you don't
1: great movie,
0: know
1: by the way.
0: Go to, why don't you go back?
2: Fashion sits, putting on the Ritz.
0: Putting on the Ritz. Putting on the Ritz.

0: if we do the, you know, dance at the talent show, the Frankenstein dance, I think they'd be a sure thing.
1: Putting on a Ritz.
0: Yes, indeed. Yeah. Best part about that whole routine is when he gave him a treat. You know, he feeds the monster a treat. You could do that, Wild. You ought to have been in this thing. You could have done your comedy act at the Mount Vernon, you know, talent show this weekend. The Alabama Has Talent. You could have gone up there. You could have played Frankenstein or get Trey to go up there and you could play it with him. You could give him that treat after he does the dance.
2: Yeah, Susan had actually asked me that the other day when I had my hour to get in it, but then she told me that y'all was being the judges.
0: Yeah, I'd have to recuse myself because they'd say, the fix is in if you win it or something.
2: Yeah, that's what I'm saying. That could have been a conflict of interest.
0: Yeah, I'd have to get out of it. Let me give an attaboy out there for one of our own, the one and only Coach John Mask. He has been named the NFHS Wrestling Coach of the Year, and definitely a worthy recognition for him. State championship coach here at Towson. They've done so great with the program. It just keeps on going. And he was recognized with some others and Montgomery, the AHSA Coaches Awards Banquet. Will Solomon, we talked about him from Real Town. Matt Johnson got some recognition as well. Here, I'll just reel some off for you here. State Coach of the Year for 2024 through 25 school year, Matt Johnson, football, Real Town High School. As you scroll down the list, you'll see John Mask for wrestling. And then you have the Making a Difference Awards, which went to select coaches and administrators from different classifications. For two-way, it is Will Solomon of Real Time. We had a thing on him on our Tallahassee Times. 35 years as a teacher and coach. He's a Tallahassee High School graduate. John Mask, who was at Real Town, now at Tallahassee. Kind of a flip-flop job there, but congratulations to those guys. They are definitely worthy of their due, and I know it was a great weekend for them in the capital city. Have you ever been given an award for anything, Wild Gene?
2: Yeah.
0: What was it?
2: Speaking contest.
0: Really?
2: Yeah.
0: In high school?
2: Yeah.
0: What, you just did a public speaking thing or something like that?
2: Yeah, we had a, I reckon you'd call it a competition. You'd get up and, I don't know, like 5 minutes, whatever it was, and talk, speak. I don't know what you would actually call it, but I mean, it was several of us in it. And yeah, I won in that. Of all things, being able to yak my mouth.
0: Oh, yeah, right. So on that, did you, get up there and speak for 5 minutes, 10 minutes? What was
2: it? I can't remember the length of time that we had to get up there and talk. But I remember getting some cringes in the crowd. I do not know why.
0: Really?
2: That I came up with the subject that I came up with. Because I remember one of my teachers, the look on her face when I was talking about the penalties of it. But I actually did it. I mean, you're talking 1973. And I got up and did the speech about corporal punishment.
0: Oh.
2: And other foreign countries, how they chopped off hands and all that
0: stuff.
2: Oh,
0: gosh, yeah.
2: And I don't know why.
0: Really?
2: In like high
0: you steal something in some of these countries, they'll cut your hand off. Yeah, that's supposedly what
2: and
0: happened.
2: And boy, when I said that, the look on my teacher's face was like, ugh.
0: Can't believe it.
2: But I mean,
0: there.
2: I actually, you know, won with the speech.
0: What was your, did you take a side on it that you thought it was a good thing or anything like
2: I
0: that?
2: I can't even really remember now.
0: Eye for an eye is what that is, yeah.
2: And I thought back, I mean, why of all the things that I was studying and doing, the things I could talk about, and, of course, I reckon because it may have been back then, that was a big subject.
0: Yeah.
2: Worldwide, even on the news about it when we just started finding out what they did in other countries. And that's what I got up and had my speech about.
0: Golly. When you said corporal punishment, I assumed you talked about, you were going to talk about giving paddlings in school, which they don't really do much of anymore.
2: They don't do that no more. Yeah. I was way past that.
0: Yeah, golly.
2: That's what I said, corporal, but I reckon maybe whatever other word for it. But I mean, I said, I don't know why that just hit, and that's what I did my speech on. You'd have thought they'd have run me out of town on a rail.
0: Well, I gave.
2: Because I'm sure what, you know, three third grade kids was thinking about what I was up there talking about speaking, you know.
0: Right, right. It was for the whole class, the whole school. Yeah,
2: it was for the whole, in front of the whole school. So I reckon that was kind of one, like Howard Stern, one of them shock times, you know, and I kind of shocked the whole place with my speech.
0: Mm. Those were the days.
2: But it still got me there.
0: How many paddlings did you get when you were in school?
2: Oh, God. I got a few.
0: You couldn't count them?
2: Oh, I could count them, but I mean, I'd probably say five through school.
0: I was trying to remember. It seems like I got several. I might have got one teacher might have given me four in one day when I was young in second grade. She liked to whip me out pretty regularly. But
2: see, our coach was the principal. And everybody was, I mean, he...
0: They hit you hard usually, right?
2: Yeah, he did, but I didn't even like going into his office when he wasn't even in there. It'd make the hair on the back of your neck stand up. He just, I reckon, I don't say fear or whatever. Just being in his presence, I have to walk in the office and the teacher said, Gene, take this up there to the office. And I would actually look to see if he was in there or not. I'd run in, lay it down, and run back out. But, yeah. I remember the whole line of us, bunch of us. I'm going to say probably 10. He got in trouble.
0: Mm-hmm.
2: And so we all had to get three licks. And, you know, then you would lean over the back, catch the back of the sofa.
0: Mm.
2: And one old boy, I don't call his name now, but he took two. That second lick, he did the prettiest somersault you ever did and landed on that sofa, both hands on his butt, hollering, Coach, I can't take no more. Coach, I can't take no more. He says, come on.
0: Three's a lot, really, yeah, isn't it? Usually it's one or two licks, maybe. But.
2: And he says, one more, or I'm going to give you five more. And he finally got up and took that last one.
0: Yeah.
2: But, I mean, they say his paddling didn't work. But I think three the whole time. That was from junior high to high school. I got three, one by the coach and two by a teacher.
0: Mm. It's wild. But you don't get it much anymore. Now, my wife tells about, she went to the school, it hadn't been that long ago, 5 years ago or something. She was waiting on something at the high school, and they were giving out licks. So some, you have to basically sign on for it. You know, you ask the parent, do you have the permission to may call them up and say, give them a lick or give them whatever you got to do.
2: Well, see, our history teacher even paddled you. You know, back then, it wasn't always the principal. He took you in the classroom.
0: No, that's just it. The teachers would hit you. They had board of education hang on the wall for you.
2: And I actually got his board. At the end of the school, I went in and asked him for his board. He says, why? Because everybody has signed it that he's gotten licks on there.
0: Yeah.
2: And he says, why you want? I said, just to have it. You know, my name is on that. And he gave it to me, and I have still got that board to this day.
0: Mm.
2: A lot of the names are faded off. The times I've come across it, I pull it out and look down there and see the name. Mine's still hanging on down there near the handle, Gene R.
0: Gosh. All right, we got to take a break. 7:25. We do have Veronica Harris here to talk about the big talent competition this weekend. Alabama has talent at the Mount Vernon Performing Arts Center. One last breakdown of what we got coming up. You've seen some of the names that have been posted on their Facebook page where you can see who will be performing. It should be a great weekend. We're looking forward to that Saturday. We'll talk with Veronica about that next. Well, Gene, you might see if she'll let you in. I think the deadline's passed, but maybe she'll let you get on the stage and do it. 5-minute skit or something like that. Maybe, maybe not.
2: Well, I mean, what I did, I got the whole wide world here, man.
0: Yeah, right. You're doing it right now.
2: Tally's been listening to me for 22 years. I don't think they want 5 minutes
0: right. More on the way on this Monday.
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0: time. Did you know this, Wild Gene?
1: No.
0: You did not know that. Now you do, right?
1: Yeah, now I do.
0: All right. Well, this is the second annual Alabama Has Talent competition coming up this weekend here in Tallahassee, Saturday at the Mount Vernon. Good morning, Veronica. Good to see you again.
2: Thank you. Thanks for having me.
0: Yeah. I know you're pumped up about it. We are already seeing some of the names and a reveal on the Facebook page for Mount Vernon Performing Arts Center. And you got 15 that will take the stage on Saturday.
2: That is correct.
0: Yeah. So what do you think so far? You go through these lists, and there's a lot of people that submit. We can't take them all, but it's been a tough job of trying to go through and making sure you got the 15 top-notch performers that will be taking the stage this weekend, isn't it?
2: Exactly. There's actually in total 36 that applied.
0: Yeah.
2: And so
0: you had to cut more than half. Yeah.
2: Yeah. Had to cut more than half also because of the fact that we are working on a time constraint.
0: Right.
2: So if we had 36 people, we'd be there all night.
0: No, you can't do that.
2: So can't do that and want to make it entertaining. And we really did pick out the best of those 36.
0: Give us an idea of what we'll see. I've already seen a couple of them, as I mentioned, and I know they were singers, ones that I saw. The 15, what is the breakdown? What kind of stuff will we see?
2: A lot of singing this year. People doing some playing their guitars. I have a guy who's a guitarist. I'm assuming he's going to probably do an original. Rappers, couples. I didn't have any couples last year, and so we have couples this year. So a lot of stuff like that. And also, there's one guy in particular. We don't even know his name. So he's anonymous. It's really cute.
1: Okay.
2: Yeah. So that's his. So he's going to reveal himself to the audience. So it should be a lot of fun.
0: No comedians?
2: No comedians.
0: So you could have done it, Gene. You know, he does a little stand-up act. He could have been the guy.
2: Next year.
0: Okay. Yeah, maybe next year.
1: Well, I told you, you and Susan judges, that just wouldn't have been fair to him.
0: Yeah, it's just that he works with us some, so we would have had to recuse ourselves abstaining from the vote.
1: And see, then Miss Verona would have been mad at me because she didn't have you as a judge.
0: Yeah, I didn't get to do it last year. You know, my son was in the competition last year, so I was out. So,
1: I didn't want you to be out 2 years in a row.
0: Yeah, right. Right. Well, it was a great time last year. We had a fun day. You've talked about it. It's not just the show itself, but there's a full day of fun there on the street right outside the theater with food trucks and things like that to do as
2: so
0: well.
2: We do have food trucks, a few vendors, and we really encourage people to come out and support the food trucks because, it's a lot for them to come out. So even if you don't come to the show, still support the food trucks that'll be there and the vendors.
0: What time do we get started?
2: Okay, it starts at 4, but the food trucks will be out there earlier than that, so they're allowed to come as early as they want.
0: Yeah.
2: So if you drive by and you see a food truck, go ahead and stop by. But it's over at 8, but we plan on them being there. Some food trucks will be there probably all day long.
0: Okay, ticket prices, what are they?
2: $20 for adults, $10 for kids. The other thing is a lot of businesses. This year had an emphasis on Wetumpka. A lot of Wetumpka businesses have given things for me to give away during our giveaway. So last year we had a giveaway, and this year we got some great prizes also to give away. So we encourage people to stay the entire time because you just might win something.
0: Exactly. You give away a lot of things. So the folks that buy that ticket, they have a chance to win something. Obviously, the performers have some opportunity to win. There's $1,000 for the winner.
2: Absolutely. Yeah. So it should be a good time. Some great performances. Support our local, our local talent. It's a lot for these young people and old people. I mean, there's all ages here. To get up on a stage in front of everyone, and we just want to make sure everyone comes out and show them some love.
0: Yeah. So you're kicking yourself now. You heard that $1,000. Wait a minute. Why didn't I sign up for this thing?
1: Yeah, but I was also, she was looking awful hard at me when she was talking about old folks. So.
0: Yeah, she did turn her head towards you. Everybody on camera just made her eye contact with you right there on the screen.
1: Older people, too.
0: Oh, that's funny. Well, we're excited about it. I know you put a lot into it, and I know it's going to be a fun Saturday here in Tallahassee. Thanks for coming down and giving us another update. We can't wait to see it this weekend.
2: Look forward to everyone being there this Saturday.
0: All right. Veronica, thank you very much. We'll talk to you Saturday. We'll see you at the Mount Vernon. Folks, get your tickets. You can go on the website. Do you have your own website as well for that if you want to check it out?
2: Just go to the Mount. You can go to alabamahastalent.com or just show up and buy a ticket at the door.
0: Sounds good. We'll see you there. Thank you again. Veronica Harris, Alabama Has Talent, Saturday, 4 o'clock, downtown Tallahassee. More coming up. Doug, good morning, watching on Facebook. And hello to Sandra as well, checking in. Thank you for logging on. Appreciate you watching, as always.

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0: speaking of comedians, which we've been talking about some this morning, Eddie Murphy with a little Rick James. Big hit from the early 80s. He could do it all. He's funny. He could sing. He could even act. I don't know if he can still do it. Wild Gene sitting in today. Thanks again to Veronica Harris from the Mount Vernon Performing Arts Center Talent Show this weekend. Alabama's Talent Saturday at the Mount Vernon starting at 4 o'clock. And Wild Gene, you're going.
1: Yeah. Y'all need to come on out.
0: It was a fun time last year. I enjoyed that.
1: I generally don't like the music you play, but I can get a head bobble on that.
0: This is pretty good. From the Alabama High School Athletic Association. This is pretty interesting. Sportsmanship School Friday. 98 Alabama High School Athletic Association high schools earned sportsmanship for the 25-26. A total of 98 completed their sportsmanship-related 25-26 school year with no fines or ejections. Let's see, did we actually make it? I don't know if Tattlesy's on the list. Oh, here's a full list. And, I got to get to 4A. Uh-oh. Leanne has arrived. I'll just move on then. They say if you don't have anything good to say. I don't know. Somebody said something at a game somewhere. I guess we probably got one. Thank you from the AHSA for sending out this list. Good morning, Leanne. Welcome in.
2: Good morning.
0: Glad you're with us. It's time to do the birthday contest. BLT, his message said, I've got some great ones. BLT, how many do you have?
3: 30.
0: 30? My goodness. Well, we got Wild Gene here. This may take a couple hours. We don't have all day. Did you bring the dog with you?
2: No. I'll go back home when you do.
0: She's got to take him to 4D. He's being boarded up for vacation. He's not going to like it very well. Mm-mm. Yeah. Turn your radio down, BLT. You ought to know the drill by now as you get ready to call out these lists. Wild Gene in the studio. We're going to let him participate.
1: I ain't got a clue what you're talking about.
0: You've never heard the Wild. Good gosh. We've been doing the celebrity birthday contest since the station started doing the wake up call.
1: Well, by this time, I'm working.
0: Yeah, 1999. This is a 27 year tradition.
1: Well, I've been missing out.
0: He ain't working on sleeping, probably, BLT. You think he's up and gone every day at 8 o'clock?
3: You about Wild Gene?
0: Yes.
3: Hey, Wild Gene.
0: Yeah, there you go, BLT. All right, Leanna, go first. What's your first birthday? Basically, you guess the age. These are celebrities, supposedly celebrities for the week, for all week, and we guess how old they are. All right, Leanne's first. Go ahead, BLT.
3: Triple H, he's a wrestler.
0: Do you know him, Wild Gene?
1: I ain't never heard of him.
0: All right. Do you know him, Leanne?
2: No.
0: All right. Sorry.
3: 57.
0: All right. Let's try to keep with celebrities. There's one that's not good enough. Got to be big time.
3: Ryan Flaherty. He played for the Braves.
0: There's another one that's not a big celebrity. That's two. Keep going, though.
3: Ryan Tannehill. He played for the A&M Aggies back in the 2010 season.
0: See, that's not big enough, Ryan. We're looking for big timers. I remember the guy, but we just can't do that. We got to get bigger. You said great. You haven't given me a great one yet. That's 0 for 3. You've already struck out.
3: Nick Hogan. He's the son of Hulk Hogan.
0: Oh, my gosh.
1: 27.
0: Did you watch that show? I did at least see him on TV. Okay, yeah. Well, we'll do that one. Go ahead, Leanne.
2: I'm going to say he is 40.
0: This is a tough one. Hey, that show has been off for a while. His dad's already passed. I'm going to say he's not quite that old, 35.
3: 36.
0: All right, so 1-0. All right, we got out of four, Ed, we've gotten one we've used.
3: Ed O'Godron, go Tigers.
0: There you go. Now we know him, Coach O. Oh. You remember Coach O, Coach from LSU? How could you forget? All right. You're up, Wild Gene. You're first this time.
1: Oh, 68.
0: I don't think he's that old. I'm going to say 62.
3: 65.
0: How much?
2: 65. Gene,
0: what'd you say, Gene?
1: 68.
0: I said 62, didn't I?
2: Yeah. No.
0: Did I say 61 or 62?
2: Split them.
0: Okay.
1: You said 62.
0: And you said 61. All right, so it's a split. Nobody gets it. Go on, Brian. Give us another one.
3: Yeah, number two tomorrow. The main goal, Ryan's former Bama player.
0: An NFL coach now. All right, let's see. He played, I think he got there right about the time Nick Saban was coming in and Mike Shula was leaving. I'm going to say he's 45.
2: 46.
0: Wow, Gene.
1: 48.
0: I think he's younger than that. All right, Brian, we've all guessed.
3: He is 41.
0: All right, I thought I went high. Thank goodness. All right, 2-0. But they went
3: up. Bud Foster.
0: Doug Foster?
3: Bud Foster. He played it. He got it at Virginia Tech.
0: What's the first name?
3: Bud Foster.
0: Was he? He was a coach, wasn't he?
3: Yeah.
0: Is that what it was? Not big enough. We're kicking him out. Next.
3: 67.
0: Okay. Philip I remember the Proctor. Guy, but hey, we got to, you know, got to think we're talking common man, not just sports fan here. What's the next one?
3: Philip Proctor.
0: Philip Proctor?
3: Yeah. He's an actor.
0: From what? Do you know who he is? Well, Gene, Leanne, no?
2: No.
0: What was he in, Brian?
3: When he played in.
0: Philip Proctor does not ring a bell to me. These were great ones, remember? 30 of them, and they're great.
3: He played the voice of Beauty and the Beast.
0: He played the voice?
3: Beauty and the Beast in 1991.
0: Of Beauty and the Beast. Animated Beauty and the Beast. Beauty and the... I'm going to say no on that one, Brian. Voice actors are great, but not really celebrity usually, unless there's some celebrity doing a voice. Continue on.
3: Malik Nabers, former LSU player.
0: Golly. I remember him too, and I know it's recent, but I just don't think he's... this shouldn't be a sports contest. This is a celebrity birthday picking contest. I'm going to throw him out too. Keep going, though. We got 30. Might as well just go to the big ones.
3: Lori Lungerhand played in Full House.
0: Oh, the girl that got in trouble for fudging on ACT, cheating to get their kids into college.
3: Yeah.
0: Accepted into college and scholarship. All right, she was that was Jesse's girl, wasn't it? I wish that Jesse's girl. You remember Jesse?
1: Mm-hmm.
0: All right, so I don't even know where we are and who's up. I think it's Leanne, though.
2: I'm going to say she's 51.
0: Jean?
1: I was thinking 52.
0: I think she's older. 57.
3: Hello?
0: Yes, sir. We've guessed. What's the age of Lori Lonergan? How much?
3: 62.
0: 62. All right, so 3-0. Man, I didn't know it was going to be this easy today, but I'm picking what we guessed and which ones we thrown out. Now, I better be quiet. I'm going to get myself in trouble bragging.
3: Chris Samuels. Former Bama player.
0: The offensive lineman.
3: Yep.
0: See, this is what you get. I could give you all the information of when he played early 2000s and help you get it for Alabama. He was he was actually late 90s. And I'm giving away the answer. I don't think this guy should be on the list. I think he's a great Alabama player, one of the great linemen. I don't, but I will guess how old he is, Brian, based on that. He was 1999, and he's probably 21. That's been 27 years ago. 48.
3: 49.
0: Okay. Next. We won't count that. I'm going to throw it out. It was a good one if you're an Alabama fan, but shouldn't be an Alabama football fan picking contest.
3: Yeah, but the 29th of this month, Dak Prescott.
0: NFL quarterback. Gene, you have heard of him. He's with the Dallas Cowboys from Mississippi State.
1: Yeah.
0: And by the way, let's see. I'm going to look at my phone and see if my brother-in-law responded to that LSU Mississippi State video I sent him. I sent him a thing I saw. I said, he might like this. He's a Mississippi State fan. I'm looking down. Oh, there it is. And never even looked at it. You know, does it usually says if it's been read, right? If you send somebody something, it says read. Do you, when people send you messages, do you respond and say thanks? That's cool. Or you do thumbs up or leave, buzz off. You do respond.
1: Yeah.
0: Shouldn't we respond to things like that? Not that I really needed a response, but let him know he got it. I mean,
1: well, sometimes I've done that and never hear back. So I figured they got it because sometimes in what they're sending, you kind of think, well, what did I say? No more what you're saying. Cause a lot of times I will do thanks or whatever, but
0: I just feel like it's a common courtesy.
1: Well, it is to all respond back.
0: If he's too good to respond to it, I'm just not going to, I won't send him anything else. Yeah. I don't want to bug him. I didn't know he was that busy that he couldn't at least say, yeah, cool, or something like that.
1: Right. But
0: I won't send him any more messages.
1: Oh, okay. Right. Well, you know, scratch that one off your list.
0: It's just a waste of his time, obviously. All right. Dak Prescott, who sucks, by the way. I cannot stand him as a quarterback. That's why the Dallas Cowboys have done nothing. He actually does absolutely zero when the games are on the line. Why? Part of it, he came from Mississippi State. They suck too. Even when they were supposed to be great when they played Alabama that year, you might remember, oh, this is the greatest Mississippi State team, number one team. I said, they're Mississippi State. They're not going to beat anybody. This is what happens. And they played Alabama. What happened? They lost. They always lose.
1: I take it you don't like Mississippi State.
0: I don't. Well, I'm madder that he plays for the Cowboys, who I used to be a fan of. And they haven't done anything in years. Why? Because they got Dak Prescott as quarterback. He busts every time. I still like the Cowboys because Derek Ansley's there and all, but good gosh. Paying this guy $50 million a year to do nothing. All right, go ahead, Gene. You pick his age. Dak Prescott.
1: I don't know, 30.
2: 31.
0: Oh, you jumped the gun. I was supposed to be next, but that's okay. He's older than that. He played in 14. That was the year they went to number one. They were the very first number one team in the college football playoff rankings, Mississippi State. And, of course, we know they fell flat on their face. I'd say he was about 21 at the time. That's been 12 years ago. Let's say he's 33.
3: Probably. 33.
0: Yeah, all right. 4-0.
1: That's cheating. Ken keep Burns. Up with all that.
0: Yeah.
3: Ken Burns.
0: The guy that narrates all those public television videos, sports, old sports videos, most of them. He's good. Baseball. You remember that one? I think I go first this time. I'm going to say this guy's up there. He sounds old. 75 years old. Now, Leanne, you're up.
2: I think he might be older. 76.
1: I'm going to corn him. I'm going to say 74.
0: Yeah, thanks, so. They double-teamed me, Brian. Hell, not be a
2: way to go, Gene.
0: Hang on a second. I got a message from Brian, my brother. He says he's sorry. He said he didn't realize that he did not respond. He had it on there, and he was working and busy, and then he saw it. But he apologized he didn't respond. He said he didn't know it was a big deal. But anyway, okay. I'm lying. He did not respond. Continue on. What do you have next, Brian?
3: Elizabeth Dole.
0: Oh, gosh. Gene, I guess you go first here. Wait a minute. Did I go first last time? It's Leanne.
2: 90.
0: Gene. 90. Oh, she is 90. Great. Leanne's on the board. I would have guessed she was at least 100.
1: I just ended up trying to click into my mind how
0: Bob Dole, a guy I don't thought she'd have been around anymore.
1: Yeah, well, that's me. I'm trying to think.
0: Hey, I'm Bob Dole. Bob Dole looks this. Bob Dole looks this. Remember they used to do that mock of Bob Dole and everything. Next,
3: Roz Kelly. She played in Happy Days.
0: Who?
3: Roz Kelly.
0: Roz Kelly was in Happy Days. What part did she play in Happy Days?
1: Was she Pinky?
3: She played Fuzz's girlfriend, Carol Pinky.
0: There you go.
1: That's Pinky.
0: All right. You know who she is at least then. All right. Sunday, Monday.
1: Tuesday?
0: No, Happy Days. Happy Days. All right, Gene, you're up first.
1: How long ago has that been? About 20.
0: A long time ago.
1: Yeah.
0: Believe it or not.
1: I don't know. I'm just 52.
0: Seriously, you've lost track of time.
1: Yeah, that's what I'm saying.
0: That show's 40 years old now.
1: Oh, yeah.
0: Think about it.
1: I can't remember how old it is.
0: It's closing in on 50. I would say, I think she's probably like 80.
2: I'm going to say 70.
3: 83.
0: 95. 1-1.
1: Man, that's me. She's 12 years older than me. Boy, she was. Yeah. She's a lot older than me.
0: Show,
1: I was,
0: show has been off the air.
1: I do lose.
0: It is tough to keep up. It's hard to believe it's been that long. Yeah, it's been that long ago.
1: I couldn't even remember when I worked real time.
0: Is that all of them, Brian?
3: Martina McBride.
0: Oh, he's going faster now. Martina McBride. It's Independence Day, she said. He says, I will not be performing at the Freedom 250 concert. I'm going to do like everybody else and bow out. You remember?
1: Yeah.
0: Oh, geez. How would she be? She was in her 30s, probably. Early 30s. She was young. But that's been the 90s. That's been 30. She's got to be in her 60s now. I'm going to say she was 30 when that song was a hit. That was like 94. So she's 60. Let's say she. I'm going to go 63.
2: Is it my turn?
0: Yes, okay. Ma'am.
2: 61.
1: 64.
0: Oh, you did it again.
3: 60.
0: 60. Leanne takes that one.
1: Leanne got it.
0: 5-2-1.
3: Yeah, about to the 30 of this month. Arnold Schwarzenegger.
0: Arnold Schwarzenegger. Leanne's up.
2: 70.
0: I'll be back.
2: I'm going to say 77.
0: 77 on Schwartzy. Gene?
1: I'm going to say 81.
0: I don't think he's quite that old. I'm going to say 75.
3: 79.
0: Darn. Y'all split the difference too, so nobody gets that one.
3: Neil McCoy.
0: All she's got to do just to give me that wank. Slam, bam, I'm feeling all right. You remember him?
2: Mm-hmm. I do.
0: He had a couple of hits, I think. Gene, I guess you're up. Neil McCoy.
1: Oh, Lord, I don't know.
0: What's he, wasn't he a Native American? He was, wasn't
1: yeah,
0: he?
1: Yeah, I think so.
0: Was and is, I guess.
1: Yeah. I don't know, 63.
0: I think he's maybe a little older, 66.
2: 67.
3: 58.
0: How much?
2: 58.
0: 58?
2: He was young when
0: so, wait a minute. No, say it again. Say it again.
1: 68.
0: Leanne got it. Yeah. So she topped me. Y'all are working me over now. It's too. That's why I don't like a two.
2: Oh,
0: long
2: my
0: run.
2: Gosh.
0: 5-3-1.
1: Yeah, but you know more of them than we do.
0: Apparently not.
3: Terry Crews.
0: The guy that is like a host of the. Isn't he on America's Got Talent? Isn't he the host?
3: Yeah.
1: Who?
0: Terry Crews. Who's up?
1: I don't know. No matter. Somebody go.
0: Leanne, you go first.
2: I'm going to say he's 40, 45.
0: Gene.
1: 42.
0: 50. Bill.
3: 58.
0: How old?
3: 58.
0: All right. 6-3-1. Every time Jake I start to speak, every time I try Thorne to say anything after dead air, I'll say Brian. He'll start talking as soon as I say anything. All right, what'd you say, Brian?
3: Jake Thorne.
0: Fromm?
3: Yep.
0: The Georgia quarterback?
3: Yep.
0: Next?
3: He's 28.
0: Okay.
3: Lisa Kudrow. She's been in Friends.
0: All right, we do know her. Gene, you're up first this time. She was Phoebe, I think, on
1: yeah,
0: Friends,
1: yeah,
0: wasn't
1: Phoebe.
2: She was.
1: I don't know, 58.
0: I think she's slightly older. I'm going to say she's 61.
2: 60.
3: 63.
0: 7-3-1. I've got Frank a touchdown. Cicillone. Leanne's got a field goal, and Gene has an extra point.
3: Frank Stallone, brother Sylvester Stallone.
0: Frank Stallone. All right. Now we're getting somewhere. Did the music soundtrack to Staying Alive? Was the bar singer in there with Cynthia Rhodes in Staying Alive? When John Travolta didn't like him. What a movie. I think I'm up first this time. Frank Stallone. Great music, by the way. Great soundtrack from that movie. 70. Leanne?
2: 72.
0: Gene.
1: 75.
0: BLT?
3: He, He is 76.
0: Oh, well, Gene got that one. So it is 7-3-2. How many more of these do we have?
3: Tommy Wilcox.
0: Former Alabama, another Alabama player.
2: Pass.
0: She's kicking it out. He played for the Bear.
3: He's 67.
0: All right, next.
3: He got a birthday the 31st of this month. DeMarcus Ware.
0: He's going fast now.
2: Pass.
0: Former Troy. Now he played at Troy and he played in the NFL. I think we can do that one.
2: I've never heard of him.
0: Of course not.
1: That's probably the five on here I've ever heard of. Yeah.
0: These are great ones, though, Gene. He said great. Gene, I think you're first on DeMarcus Ware.
1: Who is it?
0: He's a former Troy Trojan. Played for the Cowboys. We were talking about the Cowboys.
1: How long ago?
0: It hadn't been that long back.
1: 42.
2: 45.
0: And she jumped. She jumped.
2: Sorry.
0: It. But anyway, 46.
3: All 44.
0: Leanne got it. How many more of these really do we have? Let's see. I've got. See, it's score 7-4-2, so that's 13, and then we've crossed off 10 of them. So he said he had 30. We still have 7 to go. My gosh.
3: Andre Ware.
0: All right, he was a Heisman Trophy winner, but I'm going to cross him out, BLT. You've had too many of them today, so that's just the way it goes sometimes.
3: 88.
0: Yeah. Won the Heisman. I mean, he did win the Heisman. He's probably worthy of it. It's just we've taken too long.
3: Zach Brown.
0: Zach Brown, yeah. Jeez, not a fan. All right, I'm up first, I guess. 46.
1: Who is Zach Brown?
0: The Zach Brown Band.
1: Okay.
0: Leon?
2: 50.
0: And Gene?
1: 45.
0: Brian?
3: 48.
0: And we split it again. All right, next.
3: Tim Couch.
0: Okay, we can. We put him. Here's another quarterback who played at Kentucky. I mean, I know it. He's late 90s quarterback
2: Pass.
0: For Hal Mummy, but you, Brian, you got to be select. You do too many sports figures here. All right, next. I'll tell you how old he is, though. He's about 48 years old.
3: 49.
0: All right, next.
3: Chris Winkie.
0: Now, he won the Heisman, too. You picked some Heisman Trophy winners. Another late 90s quarterback at Florida State, but since we've gone too long, he's 47 probably. But anyway.
3: 54.
0: Nah, well, I'm off on him. All right, keep going.
3: Cassie Davis.
0: Cassie Davis.
3: Cassie, C-A-S-S-I.
0: Yeah, from what?
3: Medea movie.
0: Oh, God. You love these Medela movies, man. Every single from the Medela movie. I was like, yeah, gosh, no, man, enough. 13 we've kicked out now.
3: CCC2.
0: All right, next.
3: Last one, Antonio Langham.
0: Who got Alabama on probation. He did.
2: What did he do?
0: Messing around with an agent when you couldn't do that back in the day. I'm going to say, I don't know who's first, but I'll go first just to give y'all a little heads up on it. Leanne, I remember me.
2: I do.
0: Won the national championship with him. In 93, he would have been a senior, junior or senior. So I'm going to say he was 21 then. That's been 23 years ago. No, it's been 33 years ago. So 44. Not, excuse me. 54.
2: I was
0: 54.
2: Gonna say stick with 44.
0: 54.
3: 54.
0: 54. Hey! 8-4. 2-1.
2: He's happiest when he wins.
3: That's it.
0: That was great, Brian. Thank you. They weren't, well, let's just be honest. They weren't great. But, hey, you're doing it. Nobody else is volunteering. We appreciate you doing it. I would say, what would y'all say? Were those great or were they good?
2: Those were just good.
0: Just good. Were they good or Gene, fair. You said he's giving you only a fair grade, Brian, because he didn't know any of them hardly. So, but while Gene's out of touch.
1: Yeah,
0: you can't help it. You can't help it that he's out of touch.
1: I won't tell
0: you,
1: I'm definitely am on that stuff.
0: All right. BLT, thank you for your hard work, man. We appreciate you.
2: Thank you, Brian.
0: And hey, we'll get Brian. Back. Well, on Friday, I want your next batch of picking. No, he hung up. He's like,
2: he's
0: through with
2: it.
0: You guys.
2: He's had it with you.
0: He sure did. He just hung up. We will get back to his football picks. That's what I was trying to get to. SEC Media Days is a wrap now, and he can start back picking again. I think he's up to the top 10 list on the SEC. That's the only list that matters. Forget about the SEC media. BLT's list, the only one that matters. We'll get some more picks on a daily reveal on his SEC picks as we count down to kickoff. Steve Stokes said it, 40 days to college football. High school starts before that. We're down to weeks now. And that's single-digit weeks. All right. Music Makers is coming up next. Wild Gene, thank you for hanging in here with us today. Enjoyed it. Appreciate you. Well, maybe we'll see you again. I know Thursday we got an encore, but maybe we'll see you back next week for that show. All right. More coming up here on WTLS.

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2: I'm Ed Donahue with an AP News Minute. Stocks finished higher. President Trump is floating the idea of delaying Todd Blanche's nomination as Attorney General until Republican senators who want concessions from him leave office.
3: My reaction is the president's getting bad advice. He should listen to Blanche and others who think if it's dead, it should be rendered completely dead.
2: North Carolina's Tom Tillis wants to make sure the now scrapped $1.7 billion anti-weaponization fund meant to compensate Trump allies stays scrapped. Blanche said at a Senate confirmation hearing the fund has been dropped.
3: Somebody's telling him to not do what Blanche said they were going to do. Whoever that person is giving the president bad advice. The only reason why we wouldn't move forward with this language is because that same advisor wants to bring it back to life at some point.
2: John Cornyn of Texas wants answers from the Justice Department, too. Both he and Tom Tillis's terms in the Senate run out in January. I'm Ed Donahue.
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5: With SRN News, I'm Keith Peters in Washington. President Trump said Thursday he may pull Acting Attorney General Todd Blanche's nomination for the full-time post to avoid conceding to Senate Republicans' demands over a sweeping tax audit immunity deal benefiting the president and members of his family. After failed negotiations forced the delay of a committee vote to advance Blanche's nomination, Trump suggested he was holding firm against pressure from Republican Senators John Cornyn and Tom Tillis. A man who gave his son the gun he used in a deadly high school shooting in Georgia has been sentenced to 15 years in prison. Colin Gray was convicted of charges including second-degree murder and involuntary manslaughter after his then 14-year-old son Cole Gray used the weapon to kill two students and two teachers. More details at SRNNews.com.
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3: With SRN News, I'm Jason Walker. President Trump says he may withdraw and or delay Todd Blanche's nomination as Attorney General until Republican senators who are seeking concessions from the top prosecutor leave office. Republicans on the Senate Finance Committee have defeated an effort by Democrats to block a plan by the Trump team to shield the president from IRS audits. Lawmakers voted 14-13 to kill the amendment. Democrats are claiming the immunity deal is an illegal abuse of power. Cyber attacks have targeted at least 30 water systems throughout Minnesota this week. The source of the attacks is being investigated, but they come amid warnings that Iranian hackers have focused on those systems. Officials do believe the water is safe. SRN News.
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4: With SRN News, I'm Jason Walker. Authorities in Japan say the death toll from the earthquake earlier in the week has now reached at least 34. Scores of injuries have been reported, and officials believe an unknown number of people are missing in the rubble. For that reason, the Kumamoto government says it is feared the death count will climb dramatically. Seattle's police chief resigning amid criticism the city was slow to release key information about a fatal shooting at a food festival last weekend. Mayor Katie Wilson making that announcement Thursday after speculation about whether Police Chief Sean Barnes would step down. President Trump says he may withdraw and then delay Todd Blanche's nomination as Attorney General until Republican senators who are seeking concessions from the prosecutor leave office. SRN News.
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1: With SRN News, I'm Jason Walker. Republicans on the Senate Finance Committee have defeated an effort by Democrats to block a plan by the Trump administration in order to shield the president from IRS audits. Lawmakers voted 14 to 13 to kill the amendment. Democrats are complaining the immunity deal is an illegal abuse of power. President Trump says he may withdraw and delay Todd Blanche's nomination as attorney general until GOP senators who are seeking concessions from the top prosecutors leave office. Amazon will be increasing this year's capital spending on technology, mostly artificial intelligence, by an additional 10%. Officials, the company says that comes after the tech giant delivered strong profits and net sales in the fiscal second quarter. SRN News.
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3: 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That's a guy who can help us. Then there are, he's just a guy. The league is populated. 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

0: All righty. Ashley is on the line, who's in Omaha, Nebraska. Hey, Ashley, how can Rachel and I help today?
1: Hey, we are a military family, and so we move around every 2 to 3 years, but we've been saving. Okay, well, I've been saving pretty much ever since I got a job, and then I convinced my husband to save with me. And so we keep building up our house down payment, and we know Dave always talks about waiting till you live somewhere for 5 years, but is there ever a point where it's like you have such a high down payment that you can ignore that rule?
2: Tell me why you guys move every 2 to 3 years, did you say?
1: Oh, we're in the military.
2: Military. Okay, gotcha. How long will you guys, is it your husband or you?
1: My spouse.
2: Yourself.
1: My spouse.
2: Your spouse. Your spouse. Okay. no, you're fine. Sorry. How long will he be in service for? Do you know?
1: Well, originally we were going to get out in like 3 to 4 years, but now the talk is to stay in the full 20, which is why that's when I was like, oh, well, shoot.
2: Yeah.
1: How much time to wait to buy?
2: For sure. How much

0: parties. I mean, she's always doing stuff, and she'll have holiday baskets that you can come and buy. And she's kind of created this community that people go to her for cookies and cakes and all of it. And so, and she's just, you know, she's a mom, and she's awesome, but she's kind of created this network, and I don't know how much she makes. She's never told me, but everyone goes to her. So that's one. And then we have people, they live in a neighborhood that connects to our neighborhood, and he was a chef in Nashville and ended up coming home with his wife, and they do like sourdough breads. During the winter, when we have snow days, they make these like basket meals and they sell it on Facebook. And so people are like literally lined up outside their house to get soups, and like they make the most incredible food. And they have killed it. I mean, they have stands set up. I mean, like it is prime. So I'm like, those are just two examples in my own personal life. And again, I don't know if they have business license. I mean, I don't know all the ins and outs, but those are two women who are home doing life, but they've like, they're really good at this thing. And over time, word of mouth and a community gets out, and it's amazing.
1: Yeah, I love those ideas. I think the best side hustles are based on things that we already love and that we're already good at, and that we can set the fees and the hours, right? Which is just that. With cooking, I do think in the area, you'll want to check out like what the regulations and what the laws around having like a cottage set up is usually what it's called, because it could be different. When I did things like that when I was in South Florida, it has to do with the scope of what you're doing. And sometimes it'll require things like you have to put the nutrition ingredients on the box, or you have to have, there'll be some regulations for what you need to do. And it's probably, I don't want to say this, but it's probably pretty easy to curtail some of that if you're really starting small. But once word of mouth picks up, you probably want to make sure that you're following those guidelines and making sure of that.
2: Yeah.
1: But the biggest thing that I would say, aside from legal and all those things, is make sure you're running this. If it's supposed to be a side hustle, run it as a business, and make sure you're keeping track of what you're spending on product.
0: Yep.
1: And make sure you're pricing things in such a way that you're actually making a profit. And you can look back on this and go, I actually made a profit. I didn't just break even, or I didn't just do this thing for put in a bunch of sweat equity. And make sure you're factoring in your time in that cost, right? Because the dollars and cents might make sense, but if it's taking you, you know, 15 hours
0: that's right,
1: to make a certain amount of money, then it's no longer worth it. So factor in all of those things and make sure you're doing due diligence there.
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5: 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Yes, put it down. You're going to live. 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

0: 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All right, Marielle is in St. Louis, Missouri. Hey, Marielle, how are you?
1: Good, how are you?
0: Doing all right. How can we help?
1: So I am a public school teacher, so we have pensions.
2: Thank you for your service. As public school moms, we appreciate you.
0: Yes. Absolutely.
1: Thanks. So currently in Missouri, I am forced to put in 14.5% into my pension, contributed to my pension program. My husband is military, so we move around a lot. And we will not be in Missouri long enough for me to be vested into my pension. So that money has to go somewhere. It can't just stay with Missouri's PRS program. So my problem is, because we're moving to another state and I'm not vested, my question is, should I move that into a traditional IRA and let it grow? Or should I pull it out, take the fees, which would probably go from, I think I'll have only like $11,000 in there, and we'll be pulling out, I think after fees it's going to be a little less than $8,000, but that would get rid of the last of our debt and kind of jumpstart our emergency savings. And I would have a pension in our next state. He has his military pension plus all of his retirement accounts, plus I have other retirement accounts, so our retirement looks really good.
2: You really want to cash this out, don't you?
0: Well, I wouldn't. Well, no. And I want you to ask more questions because I don't know. Every state could be different, but I know that in many states, their retirement system will let you leave the money in the pension. You wouldn't necessarily have to move it. So if you wanted to let it stay until it's vested, you could do that. So I would check on that option.
1: In the state of Missouri, you have to work 5 in the school system in order to vest it.
0: Okay. Then I would roll.
2: I would just roll it to an IRA, honestly.
1: Okay.
2: Yep. And I wouldn't take the, I wouldn't pull any money just in, as a standard principle out of retirement unless it was to avoid a foreclosure or bankruptcy. So let that just grow and you guys.
1: So only like for a crazy emergency.
2: Yep. So yeah, I would roll it to an IRA. And that's what I would tell anybody, even who was at a company, right, that left their company and their 401k, you roll it to a traditional IRA and just keep it in there.
0: Yeah, really good question.
1: Okay.
2: Yes, but thanks for you and your husband, too. Oh, two tough jobs, military and teacher, so we appreciate you.
0: For sure. Great question. All right, next we have Drew, who's in Greenville, South Carolina. Hey, Drew.
3: Hey, how are y'all?
0: Excellent. How can we help today?
3: Good. Well, my wife and I are on baby step 2 and are relocating for an upgrade in employment. And we have a house and we're trying to sell it. And it looks like we're going to be clearing about $50,000. And I'm wondering if we should use that as a 20% down on our next house, or if we should just crush off the remaining debt that we have and get a pretty good jump start on baby step 3 by renting instead.
2: Wow. Plan B, I would say go ahead and pay off your debt. How much debt do you have?
3: $22,000.
2: Okay. What's it in?
3: It's in a car and just a little bit of a student loan left.
2: Okay. How much do you guys make a year?
3: $85,000.
2: Okay, great. Yes, I know. I'll be honest, Drew. I would pay off the debt, get an emergency fund, and then save at least 5% for the down payment. Because what happens, and you may have felt this already, I don't know, but having no emergency fund, debt still that you're paying these payments, and owning a home, there's so much that can just go wrong. It is a way more peace process. It's a longer process, but it's way more peaceful to have no debt. Everything's paid off. You guys have a fully funded emergency fund, and then you go and buy a home, and you're a homeowner with that under your feet. That is a much more stable position to be.
3: Awesome. Okay, that's what I figured we'd be ending up doing.
2: Awesome. So love great. Well, glad we affirmed it.
0: For sure. Great call. We've got Christine next, who's in Los Angeles, California. Hey, Christine.
4: Hi, how are you, ladies?
0: Excellent. How can we help out?
4: Well, I currently own a condo. I'm single, or divorced anyway, and I'm just trying to decide if I should sell it and rent or keep it and just kind of like struggle with it a little bit. It's kind of expensive.
0: Is that the reason you're even considering it? I was going to say, is it the expense? Is it debt? Why are you even considering selling it?
4: It's a lot. It eats up a lot of my monthly income, and I have been paying for my daughter's expenses. She just graduated college, and so I've been, you know, paying that for the last 4 years, and it's put me in debt. And now I'm just like, ugh.
0: Are you still paying them? Are you still paying her expenses?
4: No.
0: Okay.
4: No, I'm not.
2: How much consumer debt do you have?
4: I have $17,000 in credit card debt.
2: Okay. And is that it?
4: That's it.
2: Okay. Mm-hmm. How much do you make a year?
4: My gross is like 123, I think, but I take home 109. That's after taxes.
2: After taxes, okay. And how much is your condo payment each month?
4: The payment, the mortgage and insurance is $3,200.
2: Okay.
4: And my taxes. And then my HOA is $600.
2: Okay. So you're at like $3,800 basically. So that's close to that 25%. Yeah, that's not wild. Do you like the condo? Is the only reason you want to sell it is because you have this debt? Because it's not a massive part of your take-home pay.
0: You said you'd bring home 9,000?
2: 109.
0: So around 9,000 a month?
4: Yeah, 9,000 a month.
0: Okay,
2: sorry. Like
0: yeah,
2: I did
0: it's
2: that
0: a,
2: wrong.
0: It's a bigger, it's a
2: bigger,
0: a,
2: yeah,
0: a
2: yeah,
0: bigger
2: yeah.
0: piece than we yeah,
2: yeah,
0: were
2: I'm
0: thinking.
2: Okay.
4: I was like,
0: yeah, I think ideal
4: like
0: for you would be somewhere.
4: Right?
0: Yeah, ideally for you would be somewhere around like 2,300 or 2,200, and we're creeping up to 4,000.
4: Yeah.
0: Okay. Yeah, you'd feel that.
2: Mm-hmm. Sorry, I was doing it on 12,000 a month.
0: I
2: was putting you. I was putting your gross in. My bad.
0: The debt's not the issue here. Like, I mean, obviously we want you to clear out the debt, but that's not going to make a change, I don't think, unless you're paying $1,000 a month and you feel like that would give you everything you need once the credit card debt is gone. But I don't feel like that's it. Am I wrong or am I right?
4: Well, I feel like I got into debt. Well, I don't feel like it. I got into debt because I was trying to pay, like $1,500 a month towards my daughter's school and living expenses.
0: Mm-hmm.
4: And so if I didn't have that, then it would be a lot easier. Like,
0: but you don't have that because you stopped paying those expenses. How long have
4: right,
0: you been outside of that rhythm of life?
4: She just graduated and like moved out on her own. So
2: like 2 months.
4: A month.
2: Yeah.
4: Yeah.
0: yeah. I mean, if we're, I hate to be like too legalistic on this, but it really is a parameter for a reason.
2: Mm-hmm.
0: And so I think that you're mm-hmm. feeling the effects of that. And you were feeling mm-hmm. it before because you were going into debt to help her. It's not like you were using cash flow money to help her. You were going in debt to do it. So I think that you're going to keep feeling that until you find a place of living that meets your standard of income a little bit better.
4: Okay.
0: So what'd you pay for the condo? Like, what do you owe on it and what's it worth? Let's say that. What do you owe and what's it worth?
4: I owe about $485,
0: mm-hmm.
4: and it's probably worth about $650.
0: Okay. Mm-hmm. So that's kind of a no-brainer, I think.
2: Yep. And then that could be a great down payment, the rest, after you pay off your debt and emergency funds
0: mm-hmm.
2: for somewhere else, maybe
0: yes.
2: a different location, but that's a little bit less.
0: That's what I would do.

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3: All right, our Ramsey Show scripture and quote of the day, Romans 8:31. What then shall we say in response to these things? Well, if God is for us, who can be against us? Then Jen Sincero said, you can have excuses or you can have success. You can't have both. Perfect for what we teach
4: pretty
3: around
4: good.
3: Here.
4: Pretty
3: love
4: good.
3: That. Love that. All righty, let's wrap it on up. We got Lisa, who's in Atlanta, Georgia, on the line. What's up, Lisa?
5: Hi there. How are y'all today?
3: We are doing fabulous. How are you?
5: I am doing okay.
3: Well, tell us how we can help you be better than okay.
5: All righty. My husband recently passed.
3: Oh, Lisa,
5: and
3: I'm sorry.
5: Thank you.
3: Oh.
5: And he did have life insurance, and we both do. And we have always just had small policies that were enough to basically pay off the house because we were both gainfully employed. So basically, I know that the life insurance is coming. It's, you know, we owe $100,000 on the house. It's about $200,000 in life insurance. And part of me wants to go ahead and just pay the house off and get that done. But I am close to retirement in the next, 2 to 3 years. Mm-hmm. and I probably won't stay here. I don't think this is going to be my retirement home. Mm-hmm. So I'm wondering if I should pay it off or if I should sit tight and wait to decide what I'm going to do first.
3: How long, tell us again how long it's been since he's passed?
5: Under a month.
3: Yeah. For that reason, I think I'd wait. We tend to teach not to do anything, like not to make any major financial moves after something like that life-altering, you know, a loss like that, just because there's just, I mean, you're in
2: you're
3: a cloud
2: grieving.
3: Right now.
2: Yeah, yeah, you're absolutely grieving, Lisa. So, yeah, I would not right. I would not make any big financial moves for 9 months to a year. I would just sit and be sad and miss mm-hmm. him. How long were you guys married for?
5: 36 years.
2: 36.
3: Oh, I'm so sorry.
2: Was it sudden, Lisa?
5: No.
2: Okay. Oh,
3: so tough.
2: That is just horrible. And so yeah, the grief you're in. I wouldn't do much. Are you okay with retirement? What kind of money do you guys have?
5: We're in decent shape. Not fabulous because we were normal for way too long.
2: Mm-hmm.
5: But you know, we did kind of get it all together.
2: Good.
5: And decent. I mean, you know, I've got
2: how much
5: I've
2: is in
5: about,
2: how much is in retirement?
5: I've got 500.
2: Okay.
5: Okay.
2: Okay.
5: In my retirement, and you know, and obviously no debt, mm-hmm. and except the house.
2: And so how much that, is the house you know, worth?
5: About 350.
2: Okay.
3: Good.
2: So, and you're going to retire? You think in 2 years? Is that what you said?
5: Probably 2 years. Yes.
2: Okay. And where do you think you're going to go? Do you know?
5: That's what I'm debating.
2: Okay.
5: I may stay here, but downsize.
2: Okay.
5: Or, you know, and move, you know, kind of move closer into town. We're mm-hmm. kind of rural.
2: Okay.
5: We also talked about Tennessee and we talked about Florida
2: mm-hmm.
5: okay. as well, because they're cities we like in both places.
2: Yes. Do you guys have kids?
5: No.
2: No. Okay. Yeah, Lisa, if I were you, if you were my mom and I was talking to you, I would just put this $200,000 in a high-yield savings account, and
5: okay.
2: I wouldn't touch it. And honestly, because you have after the year of the grief, in the next year, you're going to be retiring. There's two major events happening
3: mm-hmm.
2: in a pretty fast period of time of these 2 years. So I probably
5: right.
2: wouldn't do anything. I would just stay where you are, and after you retire – then you can look up and see how much you have left on the house after the 2 years, decide where you want to go, sell the 350. In a perfect world, you would buy around that same mark so that you could add
5: mm-hmm.
2: your 200 of his life insurance to your 500, right? And that
3: yep.
2: could be 700.
5: Right.
2: That would be wonderful.
3: Mm-hmm.
5: Okay.
2: So that's what I would do. And if you go to Fairwinds Credit Union
5: mm-hmm.
2: Online,
5: mm-hmm.
2: their whole their customer service is amazing. And so if you don't have a bank that has a good high yield savings, I would definitely recommend them. But I would probably just put that 200 in there and let it sit.
5: Okay.
2: And just grieve and make your next move for the next chapter of your life, Lisa, of retirement and all. So I hope that's helpful. And I'm so sorry.
3: Yeah.
2: That's so heartbreaking. Oh,
3: thank you for trusting us with that call. That's so special. Ooh. All right. We got Shane, who's in Los Angeles, California. Shane, you're up next. Shane,
4: hi,
3: are you there?
4: Hi, this is Shane. Can
3: hey.
4: You hear me?
3: Yep, sure can.
4: Excellent. Great. The question for myself is, is it okay to loan my parents money, just given the circumstances I'm in now?
3: Tell us more. Tell us the circumstances you're in and tell us how much money they want you to loan them.
4: Of course. They would like me to loan them $5,000. I currently rent a room from them. I pay about $200 a month. And the last year, I actually went through a divorce, and they didn't ask me to pay any rent, so I was living free. But now that I've kind of established myself, got a job, I'm actually paying them $200 a month in rent, and they currently have a home that they're paying off. I would say they're about 70% of the way through paying it off.
3: Mm-hmm.
4: They actually want to buy an additional home, and they're asking me to loan them $5,000 for that down payment. And no, I've heard your conversations, your videos, and I'm kind of in a little pickle because they've helped me out so much.
3: But you don't have any money.
4: I just don't want to.
3: Do you?
4: Oh, yes, I do. I've been able to save up. So right now I have about $30,000. 22 is in my retirement, and I have 8,000.
2: Listen,
4: as a emergency.
2: Shane,
4: saving.
2: If they need $5,000 to buy a house,
3: that's wild.
2: They don't need to be buying a house if they can't afford a $5,000 swing. That's not good for them. Like if we're talking about a $10,000 car and they need half the money to buy a car,
3: uh-huh.
2: That's one thing. If you can't spend if you don't have $5,000 that makes or breaks a deal on a house, you don't need to buy the house.
3: I know that's right. Plus, the whole point of you being in there was to get back on your feet. That was the whole point, right?
2: So, what are they going to do with their current home? What's the plan? Is it to rent out the next home they're going to buy or something?
4: So they're going to be living in the current home. They're going to try to rent that second home.
2: Okay, so that's...
4: I've informed them that it's a risk because,
2: Yeah.
3: When do you move out, Shane? When do you move out?
4: That's a great question.
3: I would just exit myself
2: from
3: situation.
2: The conversation.
3: Yes, sir. Exit the chats because you're getting tied up. I think because it's weird. Once you go back home, you're getting tied up in the family business stuff again.
2: Oh, yeah.
3: And it's like if you had been out in your own house with your own people, you probably wouldn't even be a part of this conversation. But it's because you're at home, and I get it. I respect the fact sometimes you need to reset. Life throws you things. I'm not. There's no shade there. But I think now that you've told me how I got 30K saved, I feel like it's probably just time for you to move on.
2: Yeah. How old are you?
4: I am 24.
2: 24. Mm-hmm. Okay. Yeah, I would say I would not loan my parents money. I do not think you have any obligation because they've been kind to you. You're their son. They chose to bring you in. I mean, it's fine. Like that, it is what it is. But I think the sooner you, you get on your own, Shane. I think probably the better off you're going to be if you do decide against our advice to give them $5,000 of your $30,000, then give it to them. Don't have strings attached because they're going to loop you into this
3: right.
2: home and then try to pay that rent and you're gonna be all entangled in their mess. And don't do it. If you're gonna do it, just give it and that be done with it. But I don't think that you're obligated to by any means.
3: I mean, that calls back to our very first call, I think it was, of the day, where the people had loaned family members and friends money.
2: Yes, that's right.
3: And then they came on hard times and they
2: that's
3: needed
2: right.
3: the money back, and it was like, oh, this is so awkward.
2: That's exactly right. Yeah.
3: So that just highlights why the principle is
2: the bookends of the show, people.
3: Yes.
2: Don't lend your friends and family money.
3: Give them money. And if for some reason you move back home, you need to put a time limit on that mess and say, it is from here to here, and here is the clear goal that I have that I'm trying to accomplish. Alrighty then. Well, that was a great show, Rachel. And remember, guys, there's ultimately only one way to financial peace, and that's to walk daily with the Prince of Peace, Christ Jesus.
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7: SRN News, I'm Jason Walker. Republicans on the Senate Finance Committee have defeated an effort by Democrats to block a plan by the Trump administration in order to shield the president from IRS audits. Lawmakers voted 14-13 to kill the amendment. Democrats are complaining the immunity deal is an illegal abuse of power. President Trump says he may withdraw and delay Todd Blanche's nomination as Attorney General until GOP senators who are seeking concessions from the top prosecutors leave office. Amazon will be increasing this year's capital spending on technology, mostly artificial intelligence, by an additional 10%. Officials, the company says that comes after the tech giant delivered strong profits and net sales in the fiscal second quarter. SRN News.
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0: normal is broke and common sense is weird, so we're here to help you transform your life. From the Ramsey Network in the Fairwinds Credit Union Studio, this is The Ramsey Show. I'm Jade Warshaw. Next to me, Rachel Cruz. We're taking calls about your life and your money for the next hour or so. So hop in on the phone lines where John is there from Tulsa, Oklahoma. Hey, John, you're up on the line.
1: Hi, ladies. I would like to introduce myself real quick. I am the president of the First National Bank of the Perpetually Screwed. I am married to the CEO of the First National Bank of the Perpetually Screwed. And let me explain why I say that. So I found out maybe a few months ago we've loaned out maybe $45,000 to three people.
2: Now I get it. You're it the bank. Sense. You're okay. I was like, where is he going with this?
0: How did you find out later that you loaned $45,000? Were you loaning money without telling your wife and she doing the same?
1: No, she did it to us. And now I said yes to two of these people, and it was $18,000.
0: Who were these people?
1: So one is our father-in-law. One is a friend who's a teacher who doesn't get paid in the summer. And then another is a close family friend, and I did not authorize the third. And so now we're about $40,000 to $45,000 of our emergency fund is loaned out.
0: Okay.
1: And now we've hit a financial snag of our own, and we need that money.
0: Mm.
1: I don't know what to do. Yes, we are in couples counseling about this and other things, but I don't know what we need to do aside from maybe rice and beans until this stuff gets paid back for maybe 5 to 7 years. What is the solution here? Because we need some of this money now. And
2: yeah. How much do you guys make a year?
1: We've loaned this out. It's about, I'm around 69 and she's around maybe 80.
2: Okay, that's good.
1: Last time I checked.
0: Mm-hmm.
1: And well, so I was supposed to make 10,000 more, and then my company cut my overtime. That was kind of the cushion of this fall.
0: Mm-hmm.
1: And so I'm kind of stuck here. We need this money now.
2: Yeah, what happened that caused you to need this money right now?
0: Yeah, because just losing overtime doesn't feel like enough of a.
1: We've had some home expenses pop up.
0: Like what?
1: I know it's going to sound really kind of, you know, it's not dramatic, but we're building a pool, and the patio is also turns out has dry rotted and needs to be replaced. And so we had money set aside for this, but now it's just overages
0: okay.
1: out the wazoo. And so I'm just like,
2: how much money are the overages, John? How much are they?
1: It's maybe as of last night, it's about $15,000.
0: Okay. And how much was your emergency fund total before the $45,000 was spent?
1: So the emergency fund, I think, is gone. I think I'm not really the one who does the books in the
0: family. You think it's gone?
1: I think the emergency fund is gone.
0: Okay, so they're right there. Let's hang out right there because that's the problem in all of this. There's a lot of individual things that we could point out, but I think the main problem that at least I'm seeing, Rachel, is there's kind of a lackadaisicalness about the money. You don't even know how much was in the fund, but you were okay. You okayed $38,000 of loans and didn't even know how much was there to begin with. And then you're looking up going, hold on. I'm just going by what you said. And then you're saying we're building a pool in the midst of this. And
2: without an emergency fund.
0: Without an emergency fund, or at least we don't know how much was in the emergency fund. So this points to just what I'm just going to call there's no intentionality here. It's almost like you guys are doing pretty well. You're making $150,000 a year. You've got a cushion, and now we can just kind of do whatever we want. And I think that's kind of what's taken place.
1: Yeah.
0: You know?
1: Well, and I thought there was still, granted, I knew there was more than $18,000 in the emergency fund.
0: And you probably felt, but it was vibes. I'm saying it was gone on vibes because it was like, there's probably more than that. We can go ahead and do this. And the way we teach here is there's so much power in knowing exactly how much money you have and assigning, and this is how I'm going to spend it, and this is where it's going to go. And we're thinking about it ahead of time. Now what's happened, so let's fast forward to the loans. What's happened here, and this is a separate issue, we've taken money and we've loaned it to family and friends, which is, loaning is not really an act of generosity because it's not a give, right? It's Giving is, I don't expect anything in return. I'm giving this to you. This wasn't an act of generosity. This was an act of a bank, which you called that out. And now you're on the hook. And unfortunately, if you push on your family and friends to give you this money back, maybe before they expected to, maybe before they can, so that you can keep doing this pool, it is going to have an effect.
2: Yeah. I mean, that's part of the risk of when you go into debt and you borrow, or you're the lender to people in your life, because this happens.
0: Borrower, slave to the lender.
2: Yeah, absolutely.
1: And we have had the conversation now where I'm like, there is a reason banks would not give these people money and they have to come
2: out. It's a great point.
1: So that is why I say I'm the president of the First National Bank of the Perpetually Screwed.
0: Well, you learned a lesson.
2: Okay.
1: These people could not qualify for bank loans.
2: Yep. So what's going to have John, is honestly, what I would do out of just my sanity is I'm like, I wouldn't expect this money back, to your point.
0: That's right.
2: And you said 7 to 8 years. You threw out like a number of years of what you expect. I would not hold on to that for 8 years. Okay.
0: No,
2: so this is what we would call a massive stupid tax. If they end up writing you a check later in life, then
0: great,
2: fine. But I would move about my life. I would say that was so stupid that we did that. And now we have to figure out how to find $15,000 to cash flow a home project that we started with no money. Right? Extra.
1: Yeah.
2: Safety net wise. So we got to learn that lesson too, John, that when you have no margin, even if you had $20,000 and that's all you had and you allocated $20,000 to something, you still don't have enough money to do the project. You don't need to spend all of your all of your money on one thing. And so I would look to say, hey, we're going to have to pause everything for now. And I would scrape together and find, $3,000, $4,000 a month of whatever you can to be cash flowing your way through the debt construction and the projects that you have going on. But I would not be holding my breath for your family or friends to pay you back. And to your point, Jade, I wouldn't urgently go to them either, because that's going to you could have a right to.
0: You
2: could. Yeah, but it's
0: not going to help the relationship.
2: No, you're done at that point.
0: This whole thing makes me, I've heard your dad, Dave Ramsey, quote this scripture a lot, and it's so true. He says, suppose one of you wants to build a tower. Won't you first sit down and estimate the cost to see if you have enough money to complete it?
2: Yes.
0: That's just wisdom. That's Luke 14:28 for anyone who's interested. And that's so much of what we teach, guys, budgeting and just sitting down and knowing where every single dollar is going. Otherwise, you'll wonder where it went, right? And that's exactly what's happened to John here is they make good money, $150,000 a year. And something so slight as I no longer get overtime and I've lent out some money and I started a tower or a pool without counting the cost. And that's why, gosh, guys, if I don't tell you anything else, budgeting is so, so important, knowing where every dollar goes. So important. The crux of what we teach.
2: I appreciate your humor, though, through the pain.
0: Too.
2: I appreciate your attitude.

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2: Hey, what's up? 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Listen, I need everyone to put your phones down. Yes, put it down. You're going to live. 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We are wired to have deep, meaningful, and even fun relationships, not to stay glued to our phones, swiping right, swiping left, and thumbs down on everybody that we're mad at. 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
1: Alrighty, back to the phone lines where we have Christy in Providence, Rhode Island. Hey, Christy, how can Rachel and I help today?
4: Hi, I was just hoping to have any tips or tricks and help working through the anxiety of not having any money while we pay off a debt. Like, I know we're supposed to put as much money as we possibly can towards paying off those that debt, but it just fills me with anxiety to take my accounts down to like just a couple of dollars in the bank until the next payday.
1: Okay. Can I tell you something? Number one, I love this question and I'm so glad you called in because I think this is something that gets overlooked a lot. And because of that, it can cause a lot of heartache and pain. And Christy, you are dealing with something that I, myself and my husband Sam dealt with first off. Number one mistake, Rachel, is people forget to budget for a cushion. They budget every dollar and they're like, yes, I did it, zero-based budget. And everything's going to debt and minimum payments. And they forget to put a line item in the budget of, you know, it's a little bit different for everybody, but let's just say $100 that you just leave in there. So that in case something happens that you forgot about, you're not at zero.
5: Yep.
1: Your bank account should never be at zero. It should never be at $3.
5: Yeah, zero-based budgeting does not mean zero in your bank account.
1: Yes.
5: So you can have a good cushion in there. Yes. So when those things come up, it doesn't take you into the negative.
1: Yeah.
5: This is what you're saying.
1: Yes. A subscription is bound to come out that you forgot about, right? And then next thing you know, you're overdrawn, and then it just creates this cycle, to your point, of stress and anxiety. So that's thing number one. Thing number two, I want to make sure, did you do baby step one first, or did you just skip it and go to baby step two?
4: So, yeah, I did baby step one and didn't really stop that. Like, I have $100 of my paycheck going into a separate savings account that

0: Yes.
1: Okay.
2: What I would do is I would cut off the $100 going to a separate account, because the account that you have there, that's baby step one. You want that money separate from your checking account. I think it's very important to have that. And then on your budget that's associated with your checking account, you want to delineate, okay, I have $1,000 every month in my budget, my every dollar budget that is aligned to a cushion. And the reason for keeping it in that checking account is because if something happens, then it's there. You don't want it, you don't want to have to move it from someplace else because the transaction now has already happened.
1: Yep.
2: Maybe you overdrew, maybe the card was declined, right? That's why you want to have it in the checking account. Does that make sense?
0: Yes.
1: Chrissy, how much debt do you guys have to pay off?
0: Right now it's around $200,000,
1: Is that
0: because
1: consumer debt?
0: we have about three credit cards that we still have to pay. I have a student loan and we have a HELOC.
1: Oh, okay.
2: How much
1: Okay.
2: is the HELOC?
0: It's around 30,000.
1: How much do you guys make a year?
0: Close to 200.
2: Oh, okay. So you're doing that right by including the HELOC in your debt snowball. How quickly have you projected that you'll pay off this 200,000 in debt?
0: So I'm hoping to have the credit card debt paid within the next 2 years,
2: Is that
0: but
2: based
0: it's
2: on a
0: because
2: calculation or is that based off a vibe?
0: it's based off of vibe.
2: Okay. I Christy, you are the best.
1: You can pick up on Christy.
2: Well, Christy, you're my people, man, because the things that you're doing, I recognize them because I've done these things, and so many people listening are doing exactly what you're doing, which is why I love your questions and I love the things that you're bringing up. Do you know what will give you so much peace, Christy, and so much motivation is if you
0: You're gonna
2: sit
0: tell me making
2: down,
0: a budget.
2: well, calculate it out. Calculate it at your current income. Okay, $200,000 a year, minimum payments plus extra payments. 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Maybe they'll put it in the lower third on the screen here. But do the calculation based as things are today. And then once you see that number, once you see, okay, 24 months, maybe that's the time period, you can then, you now you have options. You can decide, am I happy with that? Am I not happy with that? And if you're not happy with it, then you can start to brainstorm, okay, what would make me happy? I want to do it in 18 months. Okay, how much money do I need to fill that gap, right? And now you're reverse engineering it to have control and do what you want to do. Oh, I cannot tell you. That will give you so much peace and so much hope and so much motivation. And a lot of times, Christy, it's like a $500 difference a month could really move the needle.
1: Change the game.
2: Thousand
1: Chris,
2: bucks.
1: you guys, what do you bring home every month? Probably around 12,000-ish.
0: Yes.
1: Okay, because I'm
0: I'm on
1: just,
0: salary, but he's like,
1: I mean, I just did quick math, and I was like, okay,
2: yeah,
1: let's,
2: 12,500, something like
1: yeah.
2: that.
1: What could you know, if you could pay $4,000 every single month, that'll take you 4 years. If you could pay $8,000 a month, that's 2 years, right? So you just kind of like start looking at the numbers and saying, what has to be true for us to be done completely in 2 years? What would that look like? And if $8,000 feels like there's no way we can live, on the rest, then what do you have to do to get 8,000? Is that an extra 1,000 a month that you guys work extra? Like, right, what you start to create this pattern, but you know it's done in 2 years or whatever timeline you pick. And I think that lowers the anxiety because there's actually facts in front of you and numbers that you see. And Christy, just remember this too. We teach this in the baby steps. If something comes up during your debt snowball journey and you have to have tires and some plumbing fixed in your home or whatever it is, and it's more than 1,000, you just pause everything. And instead of that 8 grand going to debt, maybe 2 grand of it stays with you and you fix the emergency,
2: Yeah,
1: and
2: that's
1: then you go
2: right.
1: back to it. You know what I mean? Like there's some ebb and flow to this, to life that is very real, but that doesn't have to cause you to lose progress or lose sleep at night because you have anxiety about the unknown.
2: That's a really good point. I like what Rachel said there. You guys have a really great income, and therefore, if you did need to cash flow it, you actually have a nice income to pull from. Some folks, you know, if you're making 60 grand, it
1: Right.
2: feels even scarier for them because the cushion, the amount of extra margin is far less generally. And so I want to encourage you that you're really in a good position to work the plan and work it to the fullness, and you can really trust that it's going to work for you. And all of this that Rachel and I have said, we haven't talked about side hustles, we haven't talked about overtime, none of that. And

0: all of those options are available to you. Do you have kids?
1: Okay. I have kids, and two are still in the house, but I want them gone. They won't go anywhere.
0: Oh, they're grown adults in the house. Okay, got you. But the good news is, you know, you're not in that phase.
2: No child care.
0: Yeah.
2: Yeah.
0: And so you've got, how old are you?
1: 56.
0: Okay.
2: Yeah, you have got time. Do you have money in retirement, Christy, you and your husband?
1: Yes. My husband and I both have 401ks, and I have a pension.
2: Okay, good. Good.
0: So then, yeah, this just becomes, and I'm stealing this from Dr. John Deloney, how do you want your life to feel? Right? How do you want it to feel when you come home? How do you want it to feel when you're on vacation? How do you want it to feel when you're laying in bed at night and everything's quiet? And having this debt paid off and going quickly about it, I think is really going to give you that feeling that you want. You've worked hard for 56 years. You want to feel the peace that should be associated with the hard work that you've done.
1: Yeah, it's really just getting in that mindset. And then, you know, for example, my sister the other day called me and said her electricity got shut off because she forgot to pay it.
2: Oh.
1: And I'm like, okay, can you afford to get it back on? And she could afford maybe half.
2: Mm.
1: And since we had the money, I'm like, all right, well, I'll give you the money, but it's also money I don't think I'll ever see again.
0: Yeah.
1: So that's what makes me anxious. If I had taken my checking account down to, say, $100, I wouldn't have had that money to give her to pay that. And I know it's not my responsibility to take care of
2: sure,
1: other people.
2: Sure, no, but when your sister's lights get shut off, I hear that.
0: You want to help.
2: Yeah, I get that. So that's why, again, there's always buffer in your checking account, everyone. Hear Jade loud and clear. There's always going to be buffer, okay? And then you also have your $1,000. You need an operating expenses knowing that there's a revolving door in your life and your checking account does not need to be at zero.
0: So, never.
2: Yeah, and even if it needs to be more than $100, I don't care what it is, but it's like, okay, here's enough that makes sure that it's the catch-all for everything so we don't overdraft. And then again, you guys, your $1,000 is separate. And if something comes up, you pull out of that if it's an emergency.
0: Yes.
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2: Hey guys, Rachel Cruz here. 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
0: Okay, Rachel, before we move on, I want to go back to the cushion discussion right quick, because I think that is something that does get missed sometimes because it's not like a core part of teaching.
2: Yeah.
0: Like, it's kind of just an assumption, but some of us are still learning. And so I want to hit that for just a second. So if you're in baby step 2 and you're thinking, okay, Jade, how much cushion? Because you and Rachel didn't tell me how much. Here are some things I want you to think about in determining your cushion, because it is going to be a little different for everybody.
2: Yes.
0: Depends on how much you make, all those things. Here are some things that will help guide you in the right direction. Number one, in baby step 2, this is not an emergency fund. Okay. It's not, the purpose of the cushion is not to be an emergency fund. So you already have the $1,000 saved. So if you were thinking of getting up into that range, you were wrong. This is just a cushion. Okay. Number two, a good way to think about it is this money is here in case something happens that I didn't expect in my budget. What's the worst could happen? Your Amazon subscription for $120 comes out, right?
2: Yep.
0: Or grandma's birthday. right? All of those things are kind of under the $150 range.
2: Yes.
0: So
2: yes.
0: That's a fair place to start. In your life, look at what's really something that I could honestly forget that I didn't budget for. And you'll find that it's usually pretty low dollar
2: yes,
0: things.
2: Yes, totally, totally.
0: The third thing you need to consider is that money then is going to, if you don't touch the cushion, it's going to accumulate over time. So you could look up and go, oh gosh, I have $400 here, or I have $800 here. That's a lot of money. At some point, you do need to drain it back down, move it over to, you know, savings, or move it toward the debt, whatever baby step you're on, and keep it at the established cushion amount. So what I did once I learned I needed a cushion is if I got to the end of the month and I didn't touch the cushion, I would move it onto the debt, and then the next month it's built in there again. Mm-hmm. Okay, so don't let this thing accumulate, and then you're like, great, now we have money to go, you know, on that cruise. And then the third thing I just want to say, this is on your honor. Okay, this is back when we were in elementary school, the teachers would say that when you take a test, you're on your honor.
2: Yeah.
0: We're not trying to police you. We want you to get out of debt, and we want you to do it quickly. So that's why we're saying this. It's not to, like, shake a finger at you, but also don't hold $800 in your account when you're trying to get out of debt. You need that to put towards the debt. So that was my teaching. That's
2: love it.
0: Do you have anything to add?
2: No, I think it's great.
0: Cruz?
2: I think covering the basics again for people as they're in it, because a lot of you are on baby step two getting out of debt. And so you're in the middle of all of this. So these are important things to remember, because if you don't, it derails you. And if something does come up, you're like, well, crap, we're negative 75. And then that's just more demotivating than anything. So keep yourself in check with all of it so that you can keep throwing good money at the debt to get out as quickly as possible.
0: Yeah, and if you're beyond baby step two, it's not nearly as big of a imposition.
2: Yeah,
0: it's not as big of a deal. Okay, great. That being said, guys, we answer a lot of questions here on the show, whether it's about cushions, whether it's about investing, whatever it is. And the truth is, we do wish that we could get to every question that you guys have on the show, but we can't. So if you do have a question and you want an answer for your situation, just go over to our website and use the Ask Ramsey tool. Ask Ramsey is our free AI tool. It's built and trained on proven Ramsey principles. You'll get an answer the exact same way that we'd answer it right here on the show. So ask your question today at RamseySolutions.com, or go ahead and click that link in the description if listening on podcast or YouTube. Alrighty. We got Chris, who's in Iowa City, Iowa. Hey, Chris. How can Rachel and I help?
5: Hi, I'm looking for some advice. I was very much raised on the Dave Ramsey principles. My dad was very strong. He actually taught a class using those books. I was homeschooled.
2: God bless you, Chris.
5: My husband and I, but my husband and I, we got together 8 years ago. We are both previously divorced. He's been divorced twice. And just shortly, like maybe 2 or 3 months after we moved in together, he got laid off of his job and hasn't had a job since. That was 8 years ago. He does some small odd jobs, like maybe 2 landscape jobs a year, snow removal in the winter, but nothing solid. I clean houses for a living, like at least 4 or 5 houses a week. We do manage a property in our town, but that's $800 a month. It barely covers his child support because he has children from a previous marriage. Our house is halfway paid off, but it's a house that I had from my previous marriage. And like, I just took over the payments and I use my child support that I received to pay off like the house payment every month. And like, we're just barely scraping by. And
2: Chris, what does he do during the day?
5: Sits at home on his phone. He like,
0: ooh.
5: His excuse is very much a religious thing. Like, he says that God blessed me to be able to work so he can be available to the church ministry. Like, he volunteers for like church basketball games, sets up chairs at church. He's gone on a few missions trips. And like, people donated money towards that, but like, he doesn't provide hardly any money to our household.
2: Sounds like a 19-year-old.
0: How old are you guys?
5: That's another issue. He's 52 and I am 32. So I feel like I made a very bad choice in the beginning.
2: Are you married?
5: Yes.
2: You are. When did y'all get married? You said you
5: 8 years ago.
0: Okay, so he hasn't worked any of the years you've been together.
2: That is
5: no,
2: wild.
5: And like, I thought it was a fluke at the beginning. Like, he lost his job and he blamed it on he was going through a very messy divorce.
2: Okay, so Chris, what are you gonna? Chris, it's been 8 years.
0: Yeah, that's a long time.
2: You've been putting up with this for 8 years. Yeah. What do you think you should do?
5: I feel like I'm very much in a trauma bond relationship. Like my parents, my pastor, I've gone to counseling with my pastor and my husband, and they're all like, you know, if he's not going to change, like, what else can we do?
0: What do they suggest? What do they suggest when you're in counseling?
5: Either we separate and I'd be better off, or he needs to get a job.
2: So what you're going to have to make a decision. So Chris, have to make a decision. You're either going to live with this for the next 30 years.
0: Yeah, because Rachel and I are going to tell you the same thing your counselors told you.
2: Yeah, so you're either going to live with it for 30 years or you make a different decision. You give him, there's an ultimatum. And I hate to dangle that, but it's been 8 years.
0: Right.
2: He sounds like a 19-year-old who's in home from college for the summer. Do you know what I mean?
0: And let me add this. Let me add this to what Rachel said, because this is the crux of all of this. You went to the counselors. They told you one thing. And you said, I'm not ready to do it. Then you're coming to us saying the same thing. We're telling you the same thing. If you choose to stay, you can't complain anymore, because you've chosen it at that point. So for these 8 years, I don't know when the first time was a counselor told you, hey, this is your choice, but you made it, and then you made it the next year, and then you made it the next year, and the next year.
2: He's not going to change. I'm very cautious to ever throw out, you have to, divorce him, unless you're physically in danger or something, right? Because, I mean, we're going to get off this call in about 4 minutes, and this is your life. You have to make these decisions, but you need to know, Chris, you will choose this every single day for the rest of your life, and he's not honoring you. If you want to talk scripture, it says, one who takes care of his own, who doesn't take care of his own household is worse than an unbeliever. And so he's not doing any level. It's so interesting that this is his position, because I feel like, Jade, two shows ago, we had to untangle another level where it's that she's forced to stay home and she has no rights. What I'm saying? It's so funny that you get both ends of the spectrum with people. I would assume, Chris, I think this is probably one small area of a marriage that probably hasn't existed for a really long time.
5: Mm-hmm. Right. Yeah. No, there's many layers.
2: And he's unwilling to change.
5: Yeah. Yeah, and there was other anger management and things that he's gone through, and some of that has gotten better, but it's the finances that really keep pulling me back. And then we have savings from our tax return, or we sold a vehicle, we bought one and sold it for more than we bought it for. So we have some savings, but then he has it in a safe and says, no, we're not going to use that. That's for emergencies.
0: And that's the thing.
5: But then he'll turn around and ask me for $20.
0: But you're focused on the wrong thing. Your focus, it's very easy to get distracted on things like the money in the safe or, how many houses you're cleaning per week. But the big issue is, this is a marriage, a foundational marriage issue. And you have to decide, am I going to continue on the ride or am I not?

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0: right, back to the phone lines we go, where we have Kelly, who's in Detroit, Michigan. Hey, Kelly, happy to have you on the show.
1: Hi, thank you so much for having me.
0: How can we help?
1: I am calling because I find myself in a unique situation. My husband has just been promoted to a level at work where he is eligible for a company car.
0: Okay.
1: However, there is a caveat with that, that since he has a spouse, the spouse has to either buy or lease a new car manufactured by that company every 4 years in order for him to stay enrolled in the program. I currently have a 14-year-old Corolla that has been paid off since day one, and the idea of this makes me very nervous, but I'm not sure if it would actually be better financially or not.
0: That's very strange, because if your car's paid off and they're saying you can have one for free, but the spouse has to lease one, then it's a break, like it's no longer a deal.
1: Correct. And he doesn't get the car from the company. He just has access to it. So heaven forbid if he's fired or if he leaves, then he gives it back.
0: You have a lease.
1: Yes.
0: So what do you think?
1: We both need new cars, and I can recognize that. We're both driving old cars that are coming to the end of their life cycle. But I don't know that buying or leasing a new car every 4 years is the answer, even if his car, insurance, gas, everything is completely covered. I'm having a hard time stomaching the thought of buying a new car every 4 years.
2: Mm-hmm. Yeah, I would look at the loss that if you bought a new car this year, just say 2026, and you sell it in 2030, well, I guess you can't really, on average mm-hmm. of what a car depreciates, and you could see that's the amount of money that's wasted.
0: Mm-hmm.
2: Does that cover gas? And if your husband operated his own vehicle, mm-hmm. right? And I think right. you come out ahead that way. How much do you guys make a year?
1: About $300,000 combined.
2: Okay. What's your net worth?
1: Oh, good question. I'd say maybe we don't have any debt, if that helps. But
2: okay.
1: Maybe
2: yeah.
1: around $500,000-$600,000.
2: Okay. Good for you guys.
1: Generously.
2: Yeah. Generously, we'll round up. I don't think it's going to be worth it financially when you look at what the money you would lose on a new car every 4 years. I think you would be probably, I haven't run the numbers, so you need to. I think you'd be far better off with him just having his own vehicle.
0: 100%, because I just want to make sure I'm understanding this. He gets the company car, but the only way he gets the company car is if you lease a car every 4 years or buy every 4 years.
1: Correct.
0: Okay.
1: Yep.
0: And you currently, you're like, my car's paid for in cash. So now you guys would be going back into debt to get a car. Because now does that make sense?
1: Yes. I don't know if we would end up going into debt. We've also talked about just leasing the absolute cheapest option.
0: But leasing is the most expensive way to operate a vehicle. We can break that down if you need us to, but leasing is no better than financing.
2: Yeah, but even if you bought the new car in cash and you guys just cash flowed a new car, again, when you sell it,
0: the depreciation,
2: I think, will be more than what it would take if he just kept his car, right? Because you could go buy, you know, a $20,000 used car and replace your 14-year-old car and be done for mm-hmm. another, you know, 8 years, right?
0: But, yeah. And right. then you have to think about what you want, because that plays heavily into this. If you just said, if this were off the table and you said, hey, let's buy a new car, what would you choose? That's going to be a completely different choice than saying, okay, knowing now that I have to do this every 4 years, I need to pay for it up front. Like, right? Now you're going to choose a Ford Focus because you can pay for it in cash. And you know what I'm saying? So it just, I feel like the tail is wagging the dog on this. And I think that you guys should be in control of your money. So I think I would lean towards not, because it's causing you, it's forcing you down a pathway.
1: Okay. I agree. I'm trying so hard to be respectful of his progress and excited and supportive. And I know how badly he wants to participate. So that's a huge factor. But I've been saying everything that you both have.
0: Yeah. Well, what about after 4 years? So can you opt out? Like, let's pretend. Okay. So today you did say we're at the point where I actually do need a car. What if you participated and said, okay, well, we're going to take cash and I'll buy my new car. You'll get your company car. We'll do that for 4 years. And then after that, you reevaluate. And if you decide it no longer works for you guys, there's that feels like that could be an option.
2: That's true.
1: Yeah, I agree with that. I think it just kind of goes back to with what you said about not actually having a choice then, because if I could pick anything in the world, I know what I would get.
2: And it wouldn't
1: and it
2: be
1: may
2: with
1: not
2: that
1: be on
2: company.
1: My list of options.
2: Yes.
1: Mm-hmm. Yeah.
2: Yeah. Well, so I think either way, Kelly, I don't think anything is going to take you guys into bankruptcy or something. Yeah. Do you know what I mean? Like it's a car, and everything will be done with cash if you end up going either route. And so that's the only thing I would say. You're not quite at the $1 million net worth where we'd say, yes, go buy a new car again. We just talked about all the depreciation. Is it worth it? Is it not? I don't think it's going to be the end of the world. I just don't like someone dictating. It's part of being out of debt. It's like the autonomy. Uh-huh. I get to decide things. And it's one thing if he just gets a company car and they give him one and he didn't get like it, but it is what it is. That's fine. But for you then to turn around and have to go purchase something that you don't really even want in the first place, that would be tough. So again, I don't think either way is going to be a massive issue. I just think it's a stupid program to make you do that.
0: It's a forced behavior. You have to choose if it works for you guys or not. But that's a choice. I mean, there's not a wrong choice, I don't think, at this point, per se.
2: I would not lease it, though, Kelly.
0: No, definitely don't lease.
2: If you're
0: going to
2: do
0: debt,
2: it,
0: we're a problem.
2: Yeah, that's right. That's right.
0: Thank you for the call. Good question. Let's go to Andrea in Manhattan, New York. Tell me how to say it.
3: It doesn't matter. I'm open.
0: Let's go. Andy? Can I call you Andy?
3: Yes, ma'am.
0: All right. Let's go with that.
2: Perfect.
0: How can we help?
3: Thank you for taking my call. My question is, after listening to your show for a while, does my husband and I have sufficient life insurance?
2: Oh, good question. How much do you guys make a year?
3: $400,000.
2: Okay. How much life insurance do you guys have?
3: He has total with his work life insurance and then the private policy, he has $1 million. And then the same for me, I also have $1 million.
2: Okay, $2 million. Yeah, we say 4 to 5 times your annual income. Is that right?
3: Okay.
0: Yeah. No, for stay-at-homes.
2: For stay-at-homes, that's right. For working, if you are working, 10 to 12 if you're bringing it home. So
0: we need more.
2: I would double it then. Gosh, Jade, thank you.
3: Yeah, right.
2: Four to five.
0: It'd be like that. Oh. Did we make it clear for you? Do we need to say it again just in case?
3: Can you say it again? Yes. So
0: yes,
3: if we have $1 million, that's not enough.
0: No, because that would mean that you make 400,000 or that you make 100,000 a year, right? The 10 times that would be $1 million. So he makes 400,000. If you did 10 to 12 that.
3: Well, his household income is 400 collectively. I do not stay home. I work, he works. Collective household income is 400.
2: So I would split that out and I would just multiply both of your incomes by 10. Mm-hmm. If you're both working, it's 10 to 12 times your income. If you are a stay-at-home parent, it's 4 to 5. It's kind of half of that is the way we look at it. But yeah, 10 to 12 times for you guys. So yeah, it would probably need to be double.
0: Mm-hmm. So $2 million for you, $2 million for him.
2: How old are you guys?
3: 49.
2: Okay. Are y'all in pretty good health?
3: Yes.
2: Okay. I would do it as soon as possible because term life, it's pretty inexpensive. And you guys, I mean, at 50, you're getting up there where it starts to kind of, you know, you'll pay a little bit more. But I would do it before I'm 54, 55.
0: Yes.
3: Okay,
2: quickly
3: I'll
2: as possible.
3: Now.
0: And call Xander Insurance. They're going to help, you know, you shop out the best ones for you and just look for a 15 or 20 year level term. And also just know, Andy, that the point of this is to get to the point of self-insuring that you don't need to continue. So ideally, you would only have to take out one term of this. And if you continue doing the baby steps the way we teach, you could drop it in 15 or 20 years because you've built your nest egg so that you don't need to rely on it anymore, which is really the whole purpose of building wealth through the baby steps is you have that security that, man, we've built so much wealth that
2: that we're good.
0: Come what may.
2: Mm-hmm.
0: Come what may. All right, guys, remember that Xander Insurance, that's where you want to go. They're going to help you shop all of the different insurances that are out there. That's what I use. That's what Rachel uses. And they will take such good care of you.

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2: With SRN News, I'm Jason Walker. Republicans on the Senate Finance Committee have defeated an effort by Democrats to block a plan by the Trump administration in order to shield the president from IRS audits. Lawmakers voted 14 to 13 to kill the amendment. Democrats are complaining the immunity deal is an illegal abuse of power. President Trump says he may withdraw and delay Todd Blanche's nomination as attorney general until GOP senators who are seeking concessions from the top prosecutors leave office. Amazon will be increasing this year's capital spending on technology, mostly artificial intelligence, by an additional 10%. Officials, the company says that comes after the tech giant delivered strong profits and net sales in the fiscal second quarter. SRN News.
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0: All right, welcome back to The Ramsey Show here in the Fair Ones Credit Union studio, taking your calls about life and money. We've got Omar in San Antonio, Texas on the line. Hey, Omar.
1: Hello.
0: What's up?
1: Well, I've been listening to you guys for close to a year now, just little clips here and there on Facebook and YouTube. And lately, I finally got a decent paying job, and I started looking more and more into the show, watching longer videos and stuff like that.
0: I love that.
1: And yeah, I guess now I'm ready for a little more guidance on what to do with my position I'm in right now.
2: Okay, so what's going on?
1: So I'm 22. I finally got a decent job. Like I said, I'm taking home about $85,000 a year. My fiance, she's bringing home about $20,000, $24,000 a year. And we got about $85,000 more or less in debt right now.
2: How much?
1: About $85,000.
2: What does the $85,000 consist of? Debt?
1: $46,000 in the truck.
2: Ooh.
1: $15,000. Yeah, I rolled over negative equity and I was.
2: Terrible. Yeah.
1: $15,000 on a boat that I do make money off of, as I'm a charter captain on the sides.
2: All right.
1: $18,000 on my RV.
0: Lots of vehicles here, sir.
2: A lot of toys, Omar. We know what kind of guy you are. So
1: I gave up rent to have the RV, thinking I'm paying a lot more in rent than I can be paying towards something I'll eventually own.
0: You know, that's a common thing that I hear, and we'll get to that in a minute, but you're not alone in that thinking, but we'll talk about why that's not a great choice later on. Tell us, is there anything else that you're leaving out? I think there's a couple things missing here. 46. You're getting close.
1: Yeah, I think that's about an average there, or a close number, yeah.
0: Any credit cards?
1: No, I paid those off last month.
0: And no student loans or personal loans?
1: No.
0: Okay, good. Well, the good news.
2: Well, yeah, can I get, our rule of thumb is you should have nothing that, or you shouldn't have everything combined with motors and wheels. That includes a boat. All of it, that is more than half of your annual income. And you are at your annual income, Omar. So half of this has to go to make sense financially.
1: Okay.
2: So I don't know what that looks like for you. I'm curious, what would the truck bring if you were to sell it? I know there's negative equity in it, which sucks, but what would it bring?
1: $25,000.
2: Ooh, okay.
0: That's hurtful.
2: How about the boat?
1: The boat, I might be able to break even on it.
2: Great. Okay.
1: I have $15,000 in cash.
2: Okay. Great.
1: And that's really what I want to know if I can get rid of it with that.
2: And the RV you're living in.
1: Yes.
2: If you were to sell it, do you know how much it would be worth?
1: I do not on the top of my head, but I picture it won't be. It's somewhere around that number as well, $18,000.
0: You bought it used, I'm assuming.
1: Yes, from a dealer.
0: From a dealer. And how long have you been in it?
1: 8 months.
0: Okay, so I'm glad that you haven't been in it too long for it to really depreciate too heavily on you. If I were in your shoes, I would be looking at the boat because it's break even. And I'd be looking to get out of the RV. And here's why. You might be thinking, well, Jade, I live in the RV. But the RV is the same as one of these vehicles. It's going down in value every moment that you hold on to it. And so you're flushing money in a greater way down the toilet. A lot of people feel like when they're renting, they're throwing money down the toilet. But with the RV, you're throwing even more because you're footing the bill for the depreciation on it. So I actually would get out of that and I would go back to renting. And then
2: if you sold your, just let's pretend, okay, so what Jade said, say the boat's gone and the RV's gone, just for fun, okay, in this scenario. Say you sell the truck for $25,000, then you have $21,000 in the hole, okay?
0: Debt.
2: And let's say you go down and you get a loan from the credit union for $21,000. You take your $15,000 that you have saved, and let's say you go buy a $7,000 car.
0: Mm-hmm.
2: I don't know.
0: Yeah.
2: And you go and take the $8,000, throw it at the $21,000, then you only have $13,000 of this loan left to pay off.
0: That Loving
2: feels like that. That feels like a totally different world, Omar, than $85,000 making $85,000. But it's going to require you living on less than you make and getting rid of stuff that goes down in value. Wealthy people, long term, invest in things that make them money. And when they have the cash to buy something and they can afford it, they go and buy it, and it doesn't hurt. It doesn't sting. It's like, oh, yeah, it's just
0: I got it,
2: it is what it is. Yeah, it's fine. Because I want you to get an RV and a boat and a truck and all the things eventually. You just can't afford it. You're broke.
1: Yes.
2: So to make some extreme changes, it's going to be extreme. You're going to be moving and selling a boat that you're making some side income on, which will hurt a little bit at first. But once those payments are freed up, I bet that's the amount of money you make on the boat.
0: I bet you. Tell us. Let's hear some real numbers. When you have your truck payment, your boat payment, and we won't include RV because that's rent, but what are those two payments together, truck and boat?
1: $1,090 for the truck and $250 for the boat.
0: Okay, so I mean we're $1,300, almost $1,400. Mm-hmm. I mean a month. Do you make that in boat rent? Whatever you do with the boat.
1: Yes.
0: Okay, so you just will do it without the risk.
2: Yep.
1: Yep. So with that, the $15,000 I have saved, I was considering paying the boat, and then I'd have no more boat payment, but I'd be making, you know, potentially more profits on the boat.
0: So pay off the boat with the $15,000. How would, and then get out of the RV, and then that still leaves the truck. So how would you solve for transportation then?
2: I mean, you're still $70,000.
0: Yeah. You'd still be driving this truck that's going underwater more and more every day. And you'd still be paying $1,090 a month for it.
2: Let's say this, John. If you didn't owe anything on the boat and you had no emergency, you had no cash saved, and you had a boat and you told us, I have a boat worth $15,000, we'd say sell it.
0: Yeah.
2: To help get out of debt.
0: Absolutely.
2: Like, the boat's not necessarily the problem in that scenario, but it's like sell everything. Sell every, you know, what is it? Sell so much stuff the kids think they're next, right? Like, you're going crazy at this.
1: I saw that clip.
2: Yeah. So the idea of like, just get rid of stuff. Like, start getting rid of stuff. This stuff is supposed to be bringing you fun and peace and joy, and it's not, Omar. I mean, you're calling us. You're as much debt as you make every single year. Like, that's a lot.
0: You want to know what this is like? And just give me a minute to paint this as a picture. You have this house that you've built, right, with a truck, a boat, and an RV, and the house catches fire. Which is this. This is a hot mess. This is the flame, okay? And you're going back into the house on fire trying to save stuff. And we're saying, you want to know what? Go ahead and let it burn and then take the insurance money and buy something new. Build something completely brand new.
2: Mm-hmm.
0: And you're wanting to go back in and go into the fire where all the stuff's going to be damaged, and you're risking keeping the risk at trying to salvage the stuff. And we're like, dude, burn it up and start over. Does that make sense?
1: Yes, perfect sense.
0: You know what I'm saying? Hopefully that helped you out a little bit, because we want you to start something fresh that's intentional, that you can build a foundation of wealth and peace on. And you're trying to build on the old rickety foundation that didn't make sense, that you admit, hey, I made a lot of mistakes here. That's why I'm calling in. Let's do it right. Let's do it fresh.

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0: Hey guys, Rachel Cruz here. 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
1: Hey, guys, Dave Ramsey here. 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

0: to the Ramsey Show, where we have John in Milwaukee, Wisconsin. Hey, John, what's going on in your world?
1: Good afternoon. I'm 62 years old, and until 3 weeks ago, I was making $93,000 a year, and my position got eliminated.
0: Oh, no.
1: I'm wondering. Sorry. Oh, yeah, no problem. I'm wondering if I have a solid plan for retiring at this point, or if I need to go back to work.
0: Okay. How much do you have in retirement?
1: I have about $700,000 total, but $500,000 of that I want to do Roth conversion starting next year. And with my wife working full, she works part-time. With that, I think we could stay in the 12% tax bracket and do the conversions for the next 5 years.
0: Okay. And pay the taxes. And you would have enough money?
1: I do have enough cash to pay the taxes.
0: Okay. How much money do you have cash available?
1: $250.
0: And is that just sitting in like a high yield savings account or a brokerage account, or where
1: exactly.
0: is that?
1: Exactly, high yield savings.
0: Okay, great.
2: Do you guys have any other streams of income? Obviously, there'll be some Social Security. Does anybody have pensions or any other money coming in that we should know about?
1: No.
0: And how old are you guys, John?
1: I'm 62. She's only 56.
0: Okay.
2: You said she works so part-time. She likes
1: her
2: What's
1: job
2: she bringing?
1: And she's gonna, she brings in $30,000 a year.
2: Okay.
1: So it might be a little tight living on the $30,000 for those years, but...
0: Can you?
1: Have zero deaths, yeah.
0: Okay, and how's this paid off?
1: Yes, it is.
0: Okay.
2: How many years would you plan on living on just hers?
1: Five more years, and then I would start collecting Social Security.
2: And you guys have run that budget out, an every dollar budget, to see, okay, here it is. Because you were making $93,000 a year is a big drop.
1: Yeah, it would definitely be a big change. But we ran it out, and it looks doable, just not.
0: Yeah.
1: A little tight, maybe.
2: Is this your strategy, or have you talked with, like, a SmartBester Pro or a professional?
1: I have not talked to a professional. That's why I'm calling you.
2: Okay. I would speak with a SmartVestor Pro, because there's a lot of ins and outs of this, especially when you factor in the Roth conversion.

0: be more than the taxes you'll pay here in the next 5 years. So there's enough time that if you do make the conversion, it probably will mathematically be in your favor. But there's also, you know, the reality of life and to say, okay, is that going to be worth it? Mm-hmm. You know, if you know his, you know, family history, your own health, all of that. And so I would factor in a lot of those other scenarios too, as you're thinking through this. But yeah, to do something like this and to take your lifestyle this drastically down for 5 years in order to do it, I think you still will be come out ahead, but I would want you to sit down with an investment professional, a financial planner, to run the numbers and look at some estimates of what the returns would look like to make sure that this is the smartest thing.
1: Okay, that sounds like a good plan.
0: Yeah, so if you go to RamseySolutions.com, check out our Smart Vester Pros. There should be one there in the Milwaukee area, one or two. And just, I would run it by because I would want to – I just don't want you paying taxes on the conversions when you could just be – pulling out the money, paying taxes on it today and living off of it. You know what I mean? Like, because I think there's enough in there. I don't know. I just would want to run out a couple of scenarios with them.
2: Unless for some reason it was like strictly a legacy play for those inheriting the money.
0: Yes.
2: Because there want is a it, piece there.
0: That's right. That's right. Yeah. So if you were wanting to keep a lot of this and pass it down to your kids, that's a good point, Jade. Then yes, then the conversion would be great. But if you're planning on using this money while you're alive, most of it and living off of it,
2: It might not be. Yeah.
0: I would just double check.
2: SmartVestor, for sure. That's a really good question. And I think we do get that question a lot, which is why going back to, and I think it's important to highlight this, going back to what we teach, our platform for investing, like our strategy for investing is so important to know because it will avoid a lot of this, which is when you have the opportunity and you've met the criteria to start investing, which for the baby steps, it means you're out of baby step one, you've saved $1,000, you're out of baby step two, you've paid off your debt using the debt snowball, and you're out of baby step three, meaning you've saved 3 to 6 months of expenses. Now at baby step four, you can invest 15% of your income, but how do I do it to avoid what we're talking about here? You want to start first with your employee-sponsored retirement fund. If you have a 401k through your employer and there's a match, meaning free dollars, start there. But honestly, guys, if there's a Roth option within your 401k, that is a fabulous place to start and actually max that out. Now, if there's not a Roth option and there's just a match, invest up to the match. But then, guys, immediately go to a Roth IRA. You want to max it out. I think this year is 75 and then 100. You have the, 7,500. And then there's a catch-up contribution, I think, up to 8. Max out that Roth because those are dollars that you've already paid the taxes on, and then it's going to continue to grow tax-free. And when you get to the point of retirement, if you have most of your money in Roth funds, this is money that's going to grow tax-free. There's no... Go ahead.
0: You don't have this problem.
2: Yeah.
0: Of having to try to convert it later in life where you're going to be paying taxes on that much, on $500,000 is what he's going to end up paying taxes on and spreading it out over 5 years.
2: And there's no required minimum distribution, meaning if you don't want to touch it, you don't have to.
0: No.
2: Which is so great. Yeah.
0: If you do pass it to the next generation, I think it is up to 10 years. Mm-hmm. Within 10 years, they have to use it. But again, what a sad problem for your children to have that they have to get the money out.
2: You have to use, you have to spend the money that you didn't make. Yeah, right, for real. Very good question, though. Let's go to Lauren in Omaha, Nebraska. Hey, Lauren, how are you doing today?
3: Oh, my God. Hi, you guys. This is so cool. I'm doing great. It's great to talk to you. My you question too. Is, and it seems kind of straightforward, but there's a lot of context that I would like to be able to provide. I'll let you guys ask, though. Ultimately, what I want to know is, how do I prioritize saving for my son? I only have one child. He's, I had him with a previous relationship, not my current husband. But I was a single mom for a really long time. Mm-hmm. And just this year, I got to the point, I'm sorry, I might start crying, but I just this year got to the point where I'm actually making like a decent income. And my husband and I, who I've only been married to for about 4 years now, we're doing really well. And
0: Lauren, that's awesome. From where you've come from as a single mom. Yes.
3: It was hard. Yeah. And you know, I sacrificed, I worked the whole time. I never took benefits or welfare or anything like
2: that.
3: And, you know, his dad and I, so my son's dad and I started

0: saving for him when he was a baby, but I never really was able to contribute to it, and I just feel so far behind in my own life that I feel like I'll never be able to give anything to him.
1: Oh, Lauren, no. Girl, you've already, well, number one, you've already given him so much. You've already given him so much as of your example. So from a numbers perspective, let me ask you this. When his dad was saving for him, what was he saving in or for?
0: So we both contribute to the same account. It's just in a normal, like, credit union account. There's there's like no return on it. And I've tried to get him to, you know, like, we're going to meet this month and discuss our options for where to put it. And, you know, we're like civil with each other, so it's fine. Yeah. That's all good. But there's only about 6,000, and it's mostly in a CD. There's like a little bit that's not, but it's mostly in a CD.
1: And, how old is your son, Lauren?
0: He's 14.
1: 14. Okay. So here's what I would do. If there was $6,000 to his name, I would be thinking through the first big purchase is probably going to be a car at 16. Yeah. What does that look like? Does he contribute some? Do you use some of this money that your husband saved for that? Next is college. You guys could open up a 529 and start funding some college funds, some money for him for that. Anything beyond that, if you want to do any level of investing or anything, you can do an UPMA. It would be in his name. He'd get it at 18. I probably wouldn't do that at this point. But those, I think those are the two big things, Lauren. And hey, you've done a great job.
2: You're not as behind. You're really not behind.
1: You're doing great.

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3: 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Listen, I need everyone to put your phones down. Yes, put it down. You're going to live. 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

0: back to the phone lines. We head where we have John in New York City, New York, on the line. Hey, John, how can Rachel and I help?
1: Hi, I'm trying to figure out if I made a dumb decision and if I need to sell my home. Right now, I'm trying to do house hacking, but when I account for all the income, the mortgage payments, it comes out to about like 38 to 40% of my income. And yeah, I'm trying to see what you guys think.
0: Okay, so tell us, explain it to us in real numbers what you have going on and what's happening.
1: Absolutely. So my mortgage payment is $5,000 a month. I make $5,800. Bonuses can be up to $3,000 usually. My wife brings in $2,200. And then the rental income is $2,215. So that puts us at about $13,000 a month after taxes.
0: Okay. And the house hacking part, you're in the house and you have, is it a shared base or how does it work?
1: It's a two-family home. We live in one unit and then we rent the other unit out.
0: Okay. And you said you pay, you told us the mortgage, $5,000 a month, but how much is the whole, like, what did you pay for the property?
1: We bought it for $668. It's supposed to have appreciated about 7%. So if I were to sell it today, it would be $715, which would be a $20,000 loss versus what I put down when I bought it last year.
2: Yeah. Do you guys like the house? Do you like the situation you're in? Or is it all miserable? You don't like the house. You don't like living next to the people that are renting from you. Like, how does it feel day to day?
1: The tenants are great. Our neighbors are fantastic. The house is 113 years old.
2: Wow.
1: Year to date, we've put like $14,000 in maintenance and repairs. Thank God, you know, with my bonuses, we've been able to cover it without debt.
2: Mm-hmm.
1: I do have $48,000 in debt, but that's student loans and car payments. And so I don't know, because if I account for the rental income, right, the cost of the house is 38% of all of that. But if I were to assign the entire rental income and subtract it from the $5,000 mortgage payment, then what's left over would be essentially my housing cost would be about a fourth of my income. So do I account rent as my full revenue or do I just not do that?
2: Yeah, I would count rent as income as part of the equation. Yes.
0: And I just want to get clarity on my end on something. You said the mortgage is $5,000 a month. Is that the total mortgage or is that your portion of the mortgage?
1: That's the total. So that's
0: okay.
1: Mortgage interest taxes.
0: Got it. Okay. And so
2: it's not terrible. It's above the 25%,
0: mm-hmm.
2: but it's not. I don't think you necessarily made a terrible decision. The idea of owning a piece of property, though, that is dependent upon other people paying rent.
0: Yes, that's the problem.
2: That puts you at risk for sure. Nothing's on fire right now. But if you guys want out of that and say, yeah, we want a more stable, we're good renting for a few years till we get another great down payment and we'll just go buy a single family home and do our own thing, you could totally do that. I don't think anything's on fire right now, but you are very dependent on that other unit being filled. And the risky thing is if that family moves out, you're going to be pretty urgent to put some people in and may not have the bandwidth and the margin to find someone that's great too, right? That's part of the debt complex is like there's like tons of urgency to keep this ball moving because once it stops, you go under.
0: Right. And I again, let me just clarify a number just to make sure I'm right on this because I don't think the numbers are the issue. I think the dependency on the renters are the issue. But just to clarify, the mortgage is $5,000. They're paying $2,215 of it, right?
1: Correct.
0: And you're on the hook for $2,785 of it.
1: Correct. Plus
0: okay.
1: maintenance.
0: And then plus maintenance, but bringing in your $13,000, you are below 25%. Because 25% of your $13,000 is around $32,000.
1: Right. But the $13,000 accounts for the rent.
0: Right. But I'm just saying if you're figuring it the way we do, which is, hey, your mortgage or in your case, your portion of your mortgage shouldn't be any more than 25% of your take home pay. You've got your wife's $2,200. You've got your $5,800 and you've got money coming in from another source for $2,215. Right. You've got that money coming in.
1: Correct.
0: And now that's your income. And then your mortgage, if you're at 25%, could honestly be up to $3,200. And yours probably might be that way, like you said, with repairs and things like that. But the ratio feels correct. Pointing back to Rachel, I think that she is exactly right. The problem is not the ratio. The problem is you're dependent on them paying that. Because if some for some reason they don't pay the $2,215, you lose the tenants. It takes you a long time to find new ones. Now you do encroach on that ratio, and now it does feel like an issue.
1: So I guess my last question would be, is it okay to pause the debt payment? Because like I mentioned, I have $48,000 in debt that I'm trying to snowball. Is it okay for me to pause it right now, build at least some kind of emergency fund that would cover their rent in case they were to leave me for 1 or 2 months, and then resume debt payment afterwards?
2: I probably wouldn't. I think I would probably stick to paying off debt. And for some reason, when does their lease, when are they up to renew?
1: They just renewed, so it would be until October 1st of 2027.
2: Okay, yeah, I would just start paying off debt. And then for some reason, if something happens, pause the debt snowball and build up. Because again, even if you had to pay the full, a little over $5,000, you could still make that work. It's going to be a lot. It'd be really tight. But it could be possible, right? So I would just keep throwing money at the $48,000 of consumer debt. And if something happens, then pause the debt snowball, build up some money until you have time to fill the unit again. And then, yeah, and then long term too, John, you and your wife decide, like, what's worth the inflexibility, if you will, of having people next to you and having to depend on someone else for you to pay the mortgage on this place too. So. Yeah. From a long-term perspective, I would not recommend someone do this, but for you, nothing is on fire. And again, it's not at a crazy percentage, even if you had to pay both units.
0: It's not. That's a really good question though. And it's one of those things that I feel like we get, all the time. People enter into real estate and they have it. The intent is to build wealth, and by way of building wealth, maybe they're creating a lifestyle of peace or whatever it is, but it ends up being more of a anxiety or more of a stressor to them. And I think that when that happens, you do have to reevaluate.
2: Yeah. The whole house hacking idea. It's funny. I'm like, on paper, the concept, sure, it could make sense. You could hear it and be like, okay, yeah. Someone else is paying basically your mortgage while you're building it, yada, yada. But then I'm like, yeah, but then you got the crazy Smiths next door that you're dependent upon, right? That they are one of the ones that is holding your financial peace basically. And if they go away, then you're like, you're stuck with it. And so that's one of the problems about the get rid. If it sounds too good to be true, it probably is, because you usually don't factor in real life risk.
0: Right.
2: You don't factor in people in the situation.
0: Uh-huh.
2: Just people, right? The relational side of everything, like none of that fits in an Excel sheet. And so you really do have to play out your life to say, okay, there's other factors here. And yeah, with the, it sounds too good to be true. It probably is really, more real than ever, I feel like.
0: And if you are going to do something like this, because I do I like when people are creative about finding ways to make money and things like that. And so if you are going to do it, you do have to look at the total mortgage and say that total mortgage, does it fit within the parameter?
2: Yes.
0: And if it does, and it's just gravy for somebody to be paying
2: you,
0: then it's like, hey, yeah, do it until you can't stand the people anymore.
2: Yeah, well, we had a guy call, and he did that. He had a home he owned, and it was right at that 25%. It was great. And he still had student loans pay off, so he's renting out. He's having roommates, basically.
0: That's
2: three
0: smart.
2: Of the rooms, yes. Mm-hmm. And so he's making rental income that not only can he pay the mortgage, but it's all going towards the debt. So, like, things like that, you're exactly right. You can still get creative with this, but when you're dependent upon somebody, especially in a housing situation, to pay their portion for it to work for you, that's just a level of risk.
0: It gets
2: that
0: very,
2: I don't
0: very
2: know
0: stressful.
2: If it's worth it. Yep.
0: Yeah. 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

0: 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And it may not be available in all states. Today's question comes from Victoria in Hawaii. We have three children, and they are all in music programs. Last year, we spent $5,800 on lessons alone. We are currently paying off debt, and my husband wants to stop all music lessons in order to become debt-free. This is something that I've always wanted to provide for my kids, so it would be hard for me to see them stop. Should we give up this expense to get out of debt, or should I continue pushing for music lessons?
1: Ooh.
0: Oh man. Okay. So it's close to like $500 a month. I mean, here's the bottom line with all of this is it's math, right? So the faster you, or the deeper you sacrifice and you cut everything that is not a need, the faster you are going to get out of debt. So my question, I guess, would be more of, okay, when you guys look at this timeline, how much debt do you have? Do you have, you know, $15,000? Yep. Do you have $500,000? Like,
1: and how much do you make?
0: And how much do you make? All of it. Yes. So that plays into a lot of this, because if $500 a month is going to slow your debt snowball down 3 months,
1: who cares?
0: I would be like, just take the music. Like, yep. It's 3 months, you know, but the extra job you're working, that's 3 more months. Like, you have to account for all these other things that you're stretching out your debt payoff. But if it's going to be longer, I don't know. You would have to pick the timeline and decide. So it's not a need. So if you cut the music lessons, you can always pick them back up, mm-hmm, 6 to 8 months after, you know what I mean? Mm-hmm. From now, once you're debt free,
1: mm-hmm,
0: you can always just pick it back up. And depending on the age of your kids, like, I don't know, my kids do piano, but they, like, one of them stopped for probably 5 months and she's getting, I don't know. It's just not that hardcore for us. But it's good for them to do. It's that, yeah, kind of feeling. So I don't think it's a need. And $500, again, in some people's world, that's a lot.
1: It could be everything. Yeah.
0: It's a lot. So, I understand it's an important value for you guys, but you also are broke. So you have to kind of realize, what can we really afford with the lifestyle that we've chosen to live that's gotten us into debt in the first place?
1: Yeah, I think it's absolutely, I couldn't have said it better myself. And I do think that that does bring up a values question. And I want to throw this in here because I want to know your answer, Rachel. So a while back, I did a post on a couple of things that I would not give up in baby step two.
0: Oh, that's good.
1: Yeah, because, yes, we're always talking about cut everything, stop everything. And one of the things I think we can both agree on would be generosity.
0: Yes.
1: In the form of, especially like that, if you're a Christ follower, that base, like, hey, I do 10% to my local church, mm-hmm, or even 10% to a charity. If you're not, that's fine, cool. But having generosity, I never let go of that. The other thing I put on there is, if you need help and you need counseling, like,
0: Therapy.
1: Budget for counseling. Like, there are certain things that I think are at a primal need that,
0: totally,
1: you don't want to let go. And they may feel like luxuries, but based on your values or based on, mm-hmm, what is truly a need at a moment, you got to do it. One of the things I said is anything that, like, a date night. And I'm not saying you have to go out every, you know, sure, once a week, or, but like having a special night that if you have to pay for a sitter, that you're valuing, yes, your marriage and valuing your bonds. And I was wondering if you have anything that you would add to that.
0: Oh, that's a good one. That I would not cut out.
1: I put you on the spot, but.
0: No. I was going to say, I'm in my health era, Jade.
1: Ah.
0: So I wouldn't do so. I mean, if I had like a personal trainer or something a little bit above, uh-huh, and beyond, I probably would cut that for a season.
1: But you got to do your basic appointments.
0: If I needed a gym membership, uh-huh, I would keep that.
1: Yes.
0: Like things like that to say, I'm going to keep these classes going.
1: Mm-hmm.
0: More for my own sanity.
1: Yeah. Cause you need it for, yes, just as much your mental health as your, yes, physical health.
0: So I would say that I love the date night idea. Cause I'm like, even just take me to Chili's.
1: Chili's.
0: Like,
1: we don't have to get crazy here.
0: That's all I need. I would say that. And then as we're thinking about the kids, and like we do rec sports, so they're, yeah, not expensive. It's not, I mean, you pay like an initial registration
1: fee, yep,
0: and that's about it. And if it was time to sign up for that for like fall soccer, I would probably go through with that. Mm-hmm. I would say the kids can still play,
1: yeah,
0: at the YMCA soccer.
1: We can find another way to make that money,
0: yes,
1: up.
0: Yeah. So there would be a couple of things, but an ongoing expense like this specifically, $500 a month.
1: It's a lot.
0: That's ongoing. That feels, that feels like a lot.
1: It's a good question. It's a good conversation.
0: Oh, and my hair, Jade.
1: Say what?
0: I got grays early in life. I'd get my roots done. I would. I would keep that. I'd keep my hair appointments.
1: Well, somebody called it. That's a good one because somebody called in and asked about that in Baby Step 2. And that's another one we can add to the list.
0: You may
1: have
0: to find a cheaper person to go to. But
1: yes. There's always options to make it less expensive. But you do. If you have a job or a corporate job, you do have to do what you have to do to show up in a professional
0: manner. Hey, let me ask you this. Because you and Sam, remind me the time frame. 8?
1: Uh-huh. So, 7.5.
0: Seven and a half years. Would you say if someone is looking, because I mean, you guys were like $500,000, like you are looking at a sprint, not 9 months, not 18 months, like 7 years.
1: Mm-hmm.
0: Do you give more grace to sustain a lifestyle to get you through that than like the 18?
1: Hex. Yes.
0: Okay.
1: Yeah.
0: See, that's
1: good
0: to know, because for people out there that have hundreds of thousands of dollars of student loans, and you're looking out and you're like, it's going to take 4 years. You may be looking at that and thinking, okay, I have to live that out for 4 years. Again, nine months. I carry a baby for 9. You can do anything for 9 months. Like, shut
1: I'm so
0: up and
1: glad
0: get
1: you
0: ready.
1: Said that.
0: But the long term is harder. That's hard.
1: I'm so glad you said that, which does point to something that we should highlight, which is most people, when we talk about the baby step two is what we're talking about, paying off all your debt minus your mortgage. The average person who's doing it, they're doing that in 2 years.
0: 18 to 24 months.
1: Yep. 18 to 24 months. That's like, you know, a drop in the bucket, right? So to her point, you can sacrifice and do anything for that length of time. If you're beyond that, I do think it's important, especially if you're like 4 years, 5 years, to your point.
0: Yes.
1: I think it's important to highlight. And if you can do it ahead of time, I think that's even better, to kind of highlight what your milestones are going to be and say, okay, you know, once I get to the 3 year point, or once I've paid off $200,000, we're going to do XYZ. And then once I get to that point, then I'm going to let myself get my nails done again. And then, and live your life, because the truth is, your life is still your life and you want to enjoy it to a certain extent. And tomorrow isn't promised. And so balancing that and knowing that, okay, there's a certain responsibility that I can hold for 18 to 24 months. But beyond that, I do want to make sure that I'm in my life a little bit and I'm still, otherwise, your mental health is going to get nasty.
0: Yeah, right. Absolutely. Absolutely.
1: Oh, so good. That's a really good question. All righty. Let's go to these social questions. I really like these because it's a way that you guys can contact us. If you follow Rachel online, myself, any of the personalities, or even the Baby Steps community, which is our Facebook group, you can drop your questions in there and we'll see them there. And we can answer those. So this comes from Hannah on Facebook. She says, we're rebuilding our emergency fund due to some unexpected home repairs. It will take us 5 to 7 months to rebuild if we continue our retirement investments, or 2 months if we temporarily stop them. Mm. Does it matter which way we choose?
0: Oh, I'd go 2 months.
1: I would too.
0: Contact HR. Just say pause. 2 months. Be done. Press play again.
1: Yeah.
0: And I wouldn't drag it out, because who knows what else is going to come up. 7 months, stuff could happen.
1: Yeah.
0: I don't know. That's stretching it for me.
1: I 100% agree. And I actually think that that's the way the baby steps work. As you work through them, if something happens and you have to take a step back, which is not a negative, the whole purpose of the emergency fund is there in case something happens. So it's not a negative. But if you go back and you have to redo it, then you're back to that step.
0: Now, if it's like 30, 60 days with retirement funding, you could probably get away with that.
1: Just
0: to keep going. But 7 months, no, I would pause and get it done in 2.
1: I love that one. Okay, one last question. Annie from Instagram says, how do you balance working the baby steps and still enjoy life? Because time flies and your kids are growing up quickly. I feel like
0: we're just talking
1: that.
0: About. I know. I mean, I still think there's things that you can do with your kids. And again, I'm gonna base this on the 18, 24 month time frame. That flies.
1: It really does.
0: It goes so fast, and you can still enjoy your kids without having to spend money on them. That's the other thing.
1: It's
0: like,
1: can.
0: There is stuff that you can do, you guys, and your kids want to be with your kids. Like, I always go back to that.
1: They want to be with you.
0: It's the smallest things. Like, I think I've told the story, but this was, I guess, at Thanksgiving. We took our kids, we put all the bikes in Winston's truck and went to the high school. It's just down the road.
1: Yeah.
0: And they literally made this whole loop and this whole thing around. And they was the best. They were so happy. They were fine.
1: Cost nothing.
0: Yes. So listen, it does not take that much, honestly. So you can enjoy your life with your kids and get out of debt. And the beautiful thing is, when you're not a stressed parent and not have anxiety about money, you're going to be more peaceful to be around.

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2: With SRN News, I'm Jason Walker. Republicans on the Senate Finance Committee have defeated an effort by Democrats to block a plan by the Trump administration in order to shield the president from IRS audits. Lawmakers voted 14 to 13 to kill the amendment. Democrats are complaining the immunity deal is an illegal abuse of power. President Trump says he may withdraw and delay Todd Blanche's nomination as Attorney General until GOP senators who are seeking concessions from the top prosecutors leave office. Amazon will be increasing this year's capital spending on technology, mostly artificial intelligence, by an additional 10%. Officials, the company says that comes after the tech giant delivered strong profits and net sales in the fiscal second quarter. SRN News.
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5: When Lamar Jackson met the media yesterday, he addressed his ongoing contract negotiations by once again not addressing it, saying it's between him and the team and that he wants to focus on football. Jackson also addressed his place on the NFL 100 list, where his fellow players voted him 69th in the NFL, 67 spots down from last year. Lamar didn't seem to care, though, saying he just plays football and, quote, doesn't care about rankings. I'm Adam Abdallah.
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16: The ACC will be the next conference to eliminate divisions. It's coming, folks. That's more than just an emerging idea. It's the decision I believe every conference has already reached at the highest levels. Like in Birmingham, Sankey sitting around, and this is how the decision-making and presentation process and vote went. Sankey just looked out in the hall. No more divisions. Okay. There will be a big scheduling announcement. I believe it's only a matter of time. Every conference has already decided. They just have to work out the details.
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17: Well, some news from Washington today. President Trump unveiled his $22 billion makeover plan for D.C.'s Dulles Airport. Yep, and this is odd. Part of Trump's plan is introducing the new Dulles Cowboy cheerleaders.
18: they're finally going to do something about Dulles Airport, the most aptly named airport in America, Dulles Airport. Yeah, they got to get rid of the people movers and everything. How cool is that? Hey, everybody. I'm Brian Wilson in for Chris Plant, who is taking the day off. You say, Brian Wilson, name vaguely familiar. Yeah, I used to work there in D.C. with Chris Plant and all the guys. I worked with that Larry O'Connor. You know, people say, what happened to you, Wilson? You just disappeared one day. And I say, well, yeah, cause Larry drove me crazy. He every day he insisted that there be some story about critters on the show. I guess, what is it, Larry, with all the critters? But he wanted me to do critter news. So we did critter news every dang day. I said, Larry, really enough with the critters. But, he insisted. So I finally had to leave. No, that's not true at all. And it's a pleasure to be filling in on the Chris Plant Show that is heard nationwide on Westwood One. We're so glad to be a part of that and bring you some news and information perhaps you could use. Chris will be back, as far as I know, on Monday. So here we go. Let's start out by talking about Anthony Fauci and that whole debacle that took place yesterday where, unbelievably, Anthony Fauci, he took the Fifth 111 times.
19: On the advice of counsel, I respectfully decline to answer based upon my rights under the Fifth Amendment of the Constitution.
18: 111 times he said that. 111 times he was asked a bunch of different questions. And each and every time, the refrain was exactly the same. He He wasn't going to talk about nothing no-how.
19: On the advice of counsel, I respectfully declined to answer based upon my rights under the Fifth Amendment of the Constitution.
11: Let the record record that the witness has refused to answer whether there's a folder in front of him based on his Fifth Amendment right.
18: Yeah, what color is that folder there? He wouldn't even answer that. You know, it was ridiculous, some of the things that happened. That you hear you asking him the simplest questions, and all you get back is declaring his. He declared more times than a mob boss yesterday. Here is perhaps one of the most telling. This is a long clip, but I think it was really some of the most intense stuff. As Senator Bernie Moreno of Ohio really got up in his grill about stuff.
19: On the advice of counsel, I respectfully decline to answer based upon my rights under the Fifth Amendment to the Constitution.
20: Do you know who wrote the Fifth Amendment?
19: On the advice of counsel, I respectfully decline to answer based upon my rights under the Fifth Amendment of the Constitution.
20: So you're invoking a right that you don't know who wrote it or what it says, is that correct?
19: On the advice of counsel, I respectfully decline to answer based upon my rights under the Fifth Amendment to the Constitution.
20: Wow. Do you feel like you're in deep...
19: On the advice of counsel, I respectfully decline to answer based upon my rights under the Fifth Amendment to the Constitution.
18: Now, I mean, I've tightened this up for time, you know, take the gaps out. But, I mean, this is the way it went, time after time after time.
20: Clearly, what you think today is that somehow you're above reproach. Somehow you feel like you don't need to be treated like a normal American. Dr. Fetcher, can you just turn around and look at the people behind you? You're not willing to do that? That's not a question. It's not a question. To your lawyers, not a question. It's a request. All you have to do is look up from your lawyers and look at the people who were absolutely shamed for saying what we know now to be the truth. You can't even look at them? Those policies were put in place because you had moronic politicians that listened to the words of a megalomaniac who was more interested in having met a Kardashian than the suffering of the American people. And that is you. It was about 6 years ago today that I decided I'm going to give up my businesses, sell them all, run for the United States Senate. Here I am sitting in front of you 6 years later saying, who the f*** do you think you were for doing that? It is.
18: I mean, it got rough.
20: It's a total disgrace what you did to this country. And if my Democrat colleagues are standing there defending you, I hope the voters of the United States of America watch the clips of every one of you doting on a guy who was more interested in being a celebrity than saving American people. I will make it my mission to make certain that every single one of those Democrats who did that will see that clip over and over and over again. Because there is no defense of what you did.
19: On the advice of counsel, I respectfully decline to answer based upon my rights under the Fifth Amendment to the Constitution.
20: Will you apologize to the business owners that lost their business, shattered their lives, and they'll never recover?
19: On the advice of counsel, I respectfully decline to answer based upon my rights under the Fifth Amendment to the Constitution.
20: Will you apologize to the moms who had to force their infant children, 2-, 3-, 4-year-olds, to put masks on? And what that did and how that traumatized those kids? Will you apologize to the family members of the people who died because they took your advice and not only got the first vaccine, but the 5-6 other boosters that they did not need? It's no secret why you have to hire the biggest dirtbag attorney on the planet because of what you did. I hope you're paying him well. And I hope that one way or the other, somewhere, sometime, you answer for your crimes.
18: That was Senator Bernie Moreno sticking it to Anthony Fauci as he continually decided that he was going to claim the Fifth. I'm going to take the Fifth. And it just got really tiresome. 111 times that he did that. You know, and we deserve answers out of this guy. We deserve to have more than what we have gotten from this fellow. A million people in America died as a result of COVID-19 and our response to it, which was flawed. And we know this because we've seen his diary of late. We know that the things that he wrote in his personal diary really did not comport with the things that he was saying on the public stage, and that he was working behind the scenes to manage and manipulate how the story was going to be reported. Oh, it came from a market in Wuhan, when almost everybody understood that it came from the Wuhan Institute of Virology. I mean, everybody figured that out pretty quick, didn't we? Except for him, he kept trying to push this other narrative because the United States and he personally was responsible, apparently, for providing the funding for such this gain-of-function research that was going on at the Wuhan Institute of Virology, the WIV. So the real question here is you know, why can't we get answers? I mean, he got a pardon out of this whole thing. Don't we deserve to have some answers? Here's what Senator Paul had to say. Rand Paul, do we owe this guy an apology? I think we owe Rand Paul an apology because this is a guy who very clearly was on it from the very beginning. He had it figured out, and he was called a crank, and he was told, you know, you're way out of line. You don't know what you're talking about. Well, apparently he did know what he was talking about, and he had it right from the very beginning. And now, you know, he's out there asking questions, and he's not getting the answers. And he says there is a very real chance that Anthony Fauci could be prosecuted because he took the Fifth in this Senate hearing. So this is from CBS News, their version of it. Hours after Dr. Anthony Fauci invoked the Fifth Amendment in response to all questions during a Senate hearing, Republican Senator Rand Paul of Kentucky told CBS News he believes the former infectious disease official could be prosecuted for not answering questions. The testimony followed years of fiery disputes between Paul and Fauci, both medical doctors, over the response to the COVID pandemic and the origins of the virus that caused it. Fauci has long defended his handling of both issues, and Paul has repeatedly accused him of lying. Last weekend, Paul's office received a trove of journal entries penned by Fauci. In a brief opening statement in Wednesday's hearing, Fauci said he planned to assert the Fifth Amendment, arguing that Paul has, quote, an obvious obsession with calling for my prosecution and has made, quote, slanderous comments about it. He then invoked the Fifth Amendment for several hours as Paul and other Republicans criticized him and Democrats defended him. Oh, here's a memorable one, he is questioned by Senator Tom Cotton of Arkansas.
19: I respectfully decline to answer based upon my rights under the Fifth Amendment to the Constitution.
0: What color tie are you wearing?
19: On the advice of counsel, I respectfully decline to answer based upon my rights under the Fifth Amendment to the Constitution.
0: What color is the carpet in front of you?
19: On the advice of counsel, I respectfully decline to answer based upon my rights under the Fifth Amendment.
18: I mean, it goes on and on and on and on. It almost sounds like a joke, doesn't it? You can almost see this as a Saturday Night Live skit of some kind. Ridiculous. And he did get a pardon in all of this, and so the real question is, you know, did that pardon that he was granted by the Biden administration, does it protect him? Here's what CBS News is reporting. The Fifth Amendment to the Constitution grants people the right not to incriminate themselves, of course, which generally allows them to decline answer to question. But in this case, Paul argues a preemptive pardon that former President Joe Biden issued to Fauci just hours before leaving office could prevent Fauci from invoking the Fifth Amendment since he cannot be prosecuted for any of the issues that the lawmaker asked about. If you are not under threat of prosecution, then what do you have to fear from answering the questions? If they can't prosecute you, well, the one thing that he could be prosecuted for is any kind of perjurious statements that he made, you know, now. I mean, he was covered up until now, but if he committed perjurious statements to Congress, he would have had faced other problems. So that's why, rather than take any chance at all, he is declaring the Fifth. And his attorneys say he's covered in all of that. We are completely confident that Dr. Fauci has a valid Fifth Amendment privilege here and is on legal solid ground asserting it. Rand Paul may be a doctor, but he's not a lawyer. I don't know. Seems like to me Rand Paul's gotten a lot of this right as we've gone along. Paul is calling it, for his part, an unsettled legal question, and I think Rand Paul is right about this. I don't think this has ever been truly and fully adjudicated. There aren't that many people with pardons who have come before a congressional committee and refused to testify. A court ultimately would have to determine, does the Fifth Amendment apply to someone who already has a pardon? A federal law often cited in contempt of Congress proceedings makes it a crime for witnesses to willfully refuse to answer questions when called to testify before Congress. Another law bars obstructing an investigation by a congressional committee. Are these two things that might face that Anthony Fauci might face at the hands of Rand Paul? Well, Rand Paul says he's going for it. Absolutely. Gonna go for it. Paul has said in the Senate Homeland Committee, Security Committee, which he chairs, which will hold a vote next week, on whether to recommend holding Fauci in contempt of Congress. If the majority GOP committee votes in favor, the matter would head to a full Senate for a vote. Final adoption of that measure would require a simple majority. Ending debate might need 60 votes, which would require some Democrats to vote in favor. So is it really going to go anywhere? That's the real question. Hard to know. But you got, I think you absolutely have to take this guy to the mat. In the meantime, there's been a little bit of a development from the Trump administration about this thing known as gain-of-function research. Just exactly what is gain-of-function research, and why are we now banning it, and how does this change things on the COVID front going forward? I'll fill you in all of that in just a moment. Right now, you're listening to The Chris Plant Show. Brian Wilson filling in for Chris on this Thursday morning. We'll be back in just a moment.
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11: In for Chris Plant on the Chris Plant Show. Yes, people have been asking me, what, you seem vaguely familiar. Yes, I worked in D.C. if you were listening on WMAL. I lived in D.C. and worked at D.C. at WTTG Radio for about 12 years, where I covered Capitol Hill and the Senate and a bunch of other things. You know, when you're a reporter in Washington, D.C., you cover a little bit of everything. And then I went up over to a WMAL, and I worked there alongside some great broadcasters there, including, my colleague at the time, Chris Plant. Worked with Larry O'Connor, worked with a guy named Brian Neiman there for a while, Mary Walters for a while. So, you know, I did that, and then I retired and went to the beach. And then I ended up getting unretired. I wonder how that happens. And ended up working another 6 years in Nashville. Today I'm coming to you from my home studio in bucolic Watertown, Tennessee, and very glad to be here in the free state of Tennessee. I wasn't born here, but I got here as soon as I possibly could. I really have a great love for this particular area. And for just so catch up a little bit. So we're talking about Anthony Fauci. We're talking about all the stuff going on there yesterday. And here is what has happened from the Trump administration. They have said that they don't think that there can be any more gain of function research. And I think this is a good idea. What is gain of function research? Well, I'm not a doctor. I just play one on the radio from time to time. And it is basically is they take a virus and then they mess around with it. They monkey around with it and they change the DNA and they try to make it more. For some reason, they want to make the virus more dangerous and more contagious. And one of the advantages of this, it's never been really clear to me, but I'm sure there is, but I

0: a hard time understanding it. And so now the Trump administration has formally banned gain-of-function research from justthenews.com. The Trump administration announced Tuesday has officially banned gain-of-function research, claiming it has the potential to threaten lives and undermine national security if not properly restricted and controlled. The State and Health and Human Services Department claim that biomedical research has produced life-saving medical vaccines and medical breakthroughs and must never come at the expense of public safety or national security. But this is a policy change that comes after President Donald Trump signed an executive order last year that banned federal funding for gain-of-function research in countries like China, which is believed to be at the heart of the COVID-19 lab leak in Wuhan. I mean, honestly, it's just amazing how quickly this thing spiraled out of control. And when you read the diary of Anthony Fauci, you know, what you see is a very vainglorious individual who was more interested in having, you know, been on a show with some Hollywood starlet than actually caring about, you know, the other stuff that was going on, like, you know, how to handle the vaccine and how to handle, you know, the distribution of it and our public policy with regard to COVID, which I think we all can, looking back on it, look at it, believe like it really was quite lacking. You know, the sad thing about all this is that we had a hearing yesterday where we really probably could have learned something. We could have learned how to do this again if we have another virus, how we should react. What were the lessons learned? What were the mistakes that we made? Mistakes were made. There seems to be little doubt about that. And looking back in retrospect, I think we can all agree that it didn't go really the way we hoped it would. It really was a much more onerous, burdensome lockdown than we had anticipated, and it really had an impact on so many different ways.
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2: With another ARN News update, I'm Angie Norvell. The Alabama law enforcement agency is investigating a shooting involving Coleman County deputies. They were attempting to serve a search warrant in Bremen when they encountered an armed suspect. Shots were fired during that encounter, and the suspect was hospitalized for treatment. No word on their condition. No law enforcement officers were injured. A couple arrested in Cherokee County. The sheriff's office says they were called there concerning a malnourished dog, and they did find a dog when they arrived at the residence on County Road 24 that had suffered severe injury. They got medical attention for the animal and arrested David and Dimples Knipe on animal cruelty charges. No word on the dog's condition. Smoke from wildfires in Washington and Oregon making its way into Alabama. We could have poor air quality in the morning, and that could affect sensitive groups. I'm Angie Norvell. And you're up to date. Around the world, around your state. This is the Alabama Radio Network.
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6: I'm Dan Loney with Your Money Now. Wall Street with a nice rebound today from yesterday's red ink. The Dow picked up 614 points, ending the day at 52,208. NASDAQ added 679 points. The S&P 500 added 121. Strong earnings for Microsoft and Lam Research opened the door for chip stocks to gain ground today. Both companies saw their shares up double digits in Thursday trading. You also saw memory stocks rise after Samsung warned a memory crunch could last into 2028. Micron and SanDisk both up sharply today, up 18 and 26% respectively. Amazon posted earnings per share of $5.75 with a revenue beat at just over $200 billion. Revenue for AWS was up 37% at $42.2 billion. Advertising was also a beat at $19.81 billion. CEO Andy Jassy says the growth in this quarter was the fastest for the tech giant in the last 18 quarters. And that is your money now.
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0: Hello, I am Brian Wilson, filling in for Chris Plant. Glad to have you with us. Wherever you may be, all across the country, this thing is going out on the Westwood One Network. We're so glad to have you along wherever you may be. I see calls from Gainesville, Virginia. I see calls from Ohio. Our phone line, by the way, is open at 888-630-9625. That's 888-630-9625. If you have something you want to say that adds to our conversation, very happy to have you do that. You know, I don't think I've ever been more wrong about someone in the early going than I have been about John Fetterman, the senator from Pennsylvania. I mean, he is a Democrat. There's no doubt about that. He votes as a Democrat. He caucuses with the Democrats. But many times he walks away from what the Democrats want and what they're trying to accomplish. And when he does that, I find him very interesting. You know, there have been some politicians along the way. Joe Manchin of West Virginia was one of them, who figured out something about Washington that I think is extremely interesting, and that is, in Washington, sometimes the real pinnacle of power is not to the left and it's not to the right, it's in the middle. Joe Manchin figured this out in the state of Arkansas. You know, here's the thing, I'm not in Arkansas, West Virginia. In the state of West Virginia, he absolutely figured this out because, you know, he sometimes would go left, sometimes would go right. Everybody wanted his vote. Everybody, he often got what he wanted because his position and his vote was so much in demand. And it wasn't an automatic Democrat and it wasn't an automatic Republican. He was thoughtful about it, but he would occasionally cross the line. And many people have observed that in the Senate, you know, maybe Lindsey Graham was sort of that guy who could go across the aisle and cut a deal with Democrats from time to time to find compromise, a word that we don't hear very often anymore. But, yeah, I mean, so Fetterman has figured this out. And in the early going, I thought, he's not going to be a very good representative for the people of Pennsylvania. It doesn't seem like that's going to work out too well. I mean, he could barely put together a sentence, and he had some kind of brain event. He said it would get better, and you know what? He was right about that. It did get better, and it is getting better. Every time you see him, he seems to be a little more coherent and a little better at communicating, and so it did get better. He was good to his word on that. But the bottom line is he is somebody that the Republicans seek out to get his vote from time to time, and there's been some talk about whether or not he should shift over and become a Republican. Here he is during this Fetterman, here he is with this hearing with Anthony Fauci, saying that he had regrets. Regrets, he had a few about some of the things that he stood for and believed back in the day. And now here he is talking to Anthony Fauci about it.
14: During the pandemic, I was the lieutenant governor, so we were in the middle of all of that maelstrom. And I'm not sure if we got it all right or wrong, but without a doubt, I can continue to question myself. But one that it's not about much more your regrets, but I have one. There was the theory that the virus could have emerged from the lab. And early on, that became like a right-wing kinds of theory. And I thought it seemed to make sense. Now, there was a really advanced lab that was close by, and then you have this unknown virus out. So, but that became a very partisan thing. And now it seems now it's more and more emerging theory that would have come from the lab. Now, you know, I hope that the next time our nation's facing something like this, we are not become, you know, as I might have been, blinded by the partisan idea that maybe the truth might come from a side that's different than you are. But I think we should really be willing to pursue truth, no matter where that may have emerged, you know, after for all of that.
0: You got to know that this irritates the Democrats tremendously. It's got to bother them that here you got Fetterman, you know, a Democrat senator who's out there, you know, taking positions that have got to irritate those on the left. But they can't push him too far because they know that if they push him too far, he could end up being a Republican senator from the state of Pennsylvania. He can walk right over into the loving arms of John Thune, who would be more than happy to have him there. They have to walk lightly with that kind of stuff. You know, same reason that on our side of the equation, we have to walk lightly with people like Susan Collins and Murkowski, Lisa Murkowski, and others. Are they rhinos? Yeah, they're pretty much rhinos. They'll be the first to tell you that their kind of Republicanism is different from what we might experience here in the Deep South. They'll be the first to tell you that. But they have R's after their name, and because there are R's after their name, we have control of the body. And so we can't really push them too far, can we? Because they would go right over into the loving arms of the Democrats, and they would probably suffer no ill harm for doing that in their home states. So, yeah, I mean, it is a thing that you have to deal with. And Fetterman is a problem for Democrats, but they're not going to push him that hard because they want him to continue to have a D after his name and not an R. I think it's really interesting. Here's another thing that I found was interesting about Fetterman, a position that he has taken of late on the filibuster. Now, I don't know where you are on the filibuster. The filibuster is not much of that very popular thing these days. President Trump wants to do away with the filibuster, and John Thune keeps saying, well, we can't do away with the filibuster. We don't have the votes for it. To change the rule on the filibuster would take 50 votes, and there are ostensibly 53 Senate votes, or they're Republican. So, if he had his Republican votes in line, then he would be able to change the rules and get rid of the filibuster. He doesn't have the votes. He doesn't, nowhere close to the votes, apparently. He doesn't have it, and everybody said, well, then they just need to, you know, take a vote and see where people stand and put them on the record and let people know where. Well, no senator wants to give that up. No senator is, there are a great number of senators on the left and some on the right quite a few of them, I think, who want to protect the filibuster because they see that as a power that they have. A lot of people don't understand this about it, but any senator has the power to shut down difficult legislation that they don't like by simply saying, "I'm going to filibuster it." They like that power. They want, every senator wants to preserve that power by and large. So I don't think that Thune is blowing hot air. I think he's right when he says he doesn't have the votes to change it. But it isn't interesting that now Fetterman, who was once in favor of scrapping the filibuster, has come to a different position on it. He has simply said that he supports the filibuster, and this even as President Trump has said that we should get rid of it. I for one, have been, I covered that institution for a lot of years, and it seems to me that when you're talking about the United States Senate, you're talking about an institution where there's just it's supposed to be different from the House of Representatives. Our founding fathers decided that a long time ago. They wanted it to be a different kind of place. They really did. They wanted it to be, where a simple majority often would rule the day in the House, and if a Speaker of the House had to go out there and twist a few elbows, he would do whatever he had to do to get it passed. Well, those days are, that works in the House of Representatives. It doesn't work so much in the Senate, where every senator believes they are an island unto themselves, and they don't want to give up any power that they have. And so I predict that, it's that they are quite a long way, because I think there are quite a few senators on the left and the right who want to preserve the filibuster because they think that it protects the rights of the minority, and who knows when you're going to be in the minority. So I don't know. I think sometimes Thune gets a rough row on that because he really doesn't have the 50 votes. And it just, every senator... It's going to be hard to persuade enough senators to come across to change that, as I think, anytime soon. But we'll see. We'll see that. But here it is. Fetterman strongly supports the filibuster as Trump urges Senate Republicans to scrap it. This is from FoxNews.com. Senator John Fetterman expressed strong support for the filibuster in a Monday opinion piece, acknowledging that he has reversed his position on the issue since his 2022 campaign. When Democrats had the presidency and a majority in both chambers, they were frustrated with the 60-vote threshold needed to advance legislation. Senate Democrats attempted in the filibuster to push through President Joe Biden's agenda, an effort I fully supported during my 22 campaign. Halfway through my first term, I now recognize, he says, how important the filibuster is and the state of our country would be in without it. Isn't that interesting? The rule is a critical line of defense that prevents President Donald Trump from having to fill in the blank government with new laws, deregulation, or procedures of its choosing. The president issued Truth Social post on Monday advocating, as he has on many occasions, that Republicans need to scrap the filibuster. Is that going to happen? I don't see it happening because I just don't think the votes are there. Will they try to push for it to see exactly where the votes lie? I think they would, but I don't think many Republicans or Democrats really want to be put on the record. They support it, but they'd want to support it quietly because they understand, what's going on with that and how controversial it is in many quarters. I don't know. I just think our founding fathers had a good reason for making it more difficult. See, I don't think that laws should be easy to be passed. I think it ought to be difficult to pass legislation. And this is something that I think lost on our side. We say, Congress ain't doing nothing. They're not doing this. They're not doing that. And you get really irritated with Congress for getting bogged down. But our founding fathers wanted it to be difficult to pass legislation. And that's why the House of Representatives, everybody gets elected there every 2 years. And they're very much in touch with the population. And they bring the passions of the people to government, and they often want to pass something. But I've often found that legislation gets passed in passion turns out to be not very good legislation. That there is some, I think there's some real value in slowing the process down And that was always the purpose of the United States Senate. We're supposed to slow it down. I believe, and I've always believed this, that the government which governs best is that which governs least. And so I want it to be difficult for laws to be passed. Does this frustrate me at times that there are laws out there that I think should be passed? Yes, I do. But and it frustrates me that we can't get the Save America Act passed. That's a really good piece of legislation, and we need to get it passed. But I don't see that happening. And when you don't have the votes, and you don't have the votes to change the rules to get rid of the filibuster. So 60 votes is the way it's going to be for a while, it sounds to me. And I don't think we're going to get the 60 votes. And I'm not sure that doing it through the budget process is going to withstand constitutional scrutiny. But there are others who disagree with me on that. So we'll see exactly what happens that. But, this whole thing going on, though, there is a very interesting dynamic at play. A little bit later here in the program, we're going to get into the midterm elections and where they are. And just the headline from that, if you can't hang around, is that I think that the midterm elections, which a midterm election in this certain environment would almost certainly benefit the Democrats. You would expect midterm elections, if past is prologue and history is our guide, then a midterm election is generally not very good for the party that is in power, and the Republicans are in power. They control the presidency, they control the Senate, they control the House of Representatives, and ostensibly we have a 6-3 conservative majority on the Supreme Court. So can't say we're not in power on our side of the equation. We are in power, and generally midterm elections do not go well for the party in power. But looking at where things stand right now, and we'll get into this, I promise you, in a deeper way in the next hour, but looking at the way stands right now, it doesn't seem to me that we're in a blue wave situation. You might expect to lose 20 or 30 seats in the House of Representatives in a midterm election like this one, but that doesn't seem to be shaping up that way. Why is that? I have some theories about it, that Democrats perhaps have gone a step too far, and we'll get into that. Also coming up here in the next hour, we'll go to the swamp. There's a whole lot of stuff going on with the swamp. And we'll talk about what's happening with Cracker Barrel, a little segment I like to call Woke World. What's going on in Woke World? It's all straight ahead right here on the Chris Plant Show. Again, in case you're wondering who this voice is yammering at you in your ear, I am Brian Wilson in for my old colleague, Chris Plant, who will return back here on Monday. 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
13: And filling in for Chris Plant, who will return to his regular place here on Monday. Glad to be with you, a former denizen of Washington, D.C. Yes, I survived there for 31 years, and then I got out. And I got to tell you, having a little perspective from Washington, I think it's been a very interesting experience in my life for sure. I loved Washington. I loved all the things that I got to do there. But I got to tell you, you get outside the Beltway, it really is different. You have a very different opinion of everything. So there you have all that. Listen, we got a lot of stuff going on here today. The midterm elections, I want to talk about those as we get a little deeper into the program here, because I really do believe that there is some good news perhaps out there on this regard to that, to see what's going on. We have a situation where I think that the Republicans are going to do a little better than has been anticipated that they were going to do. I think they will do a lot better, quite frankly. Look, it would not be, if I remember correctly, there have been midterm elections where the party in power has lost 20, it's lost 30. In some cases, it lost 60 seats. And it's just not developing that way this time around. I think there are two factors at play here, and we'll get into each of these a little deeper, but I think there are two factors at play. Number one, I think that we've done the redistricting, and that has been very helpful, and there's going to be more conservative seats at play, and that's one part of it. I think the other part of it is that I think Democrats, with all of this stuff with the DSA and the Democrats, Socialists of America, and the Mondamis and the AOCs of the world, I think they've just gone a step too far for a lot of Democrats, and a lot of Democrats are looking and say, you know, I just can't vote for that. I really do believe that there is that feeling that, you know, that they can't quite go that far. Have Democrats gone so far to the left that they have left so many mainstream Democrats? There are, you know, Democrats. We talk about this all the time in politics. In the middle, you got a lot of people. Sometimes they vote left. Sometimes they vote right. In the last election, they voted right. There's little doubt about that. But, you know, would they normally swing back in a midterm election? Well, if past is prologue and history is our guide, that should be what's happening. But it doesn't seem to be happening and developing quite that way. It's not. And so what's happening out there? I think it's a combination, and we'll get into this, but I think it's a combination of a couple of things. I think, number one, I think that a lot of people are looking at the economy in a more positive way, and I think that the Democrats have made a huge mistake by trying to go so far to the left that they are leaving a great number of people behind. Listen, we got a lot of things to talk about here on the Chris Plant Show. Brian Wilson in for Chris Plant. Really glad to have you along on this beautiful Thursday, July 30th.

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1: With SRN News, I'm Jason Walker. A man who gave his son the weapon the boy used in a deadly high school shooting in Georgia has now been sentenced to 15 years in prison. His son was sentenced to life in prison with no possibility of ever being paroled. 18 people have died while attempting to reach Spanish exclave of Ceuta in as Spain has dispatched military forces to reinforce the border with Morocco. Things looking a little rough now for those north of the border. Flight attendants at WestJet, Canada's second largest airline, have threatened to strike over the next few days because of unpaid work. It involves 4,400 employees. And cyber attacks have targeted at least 30 water systems in Minnesota this week. This is SRN News.
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4: Chris Olave became the sixth highest paid wide receiver in the NFL on Thursday, a four-year deal worth $132 million. That's an average of $33 million per year, and it puts him just ahead of DK Metcalf in Pittsburgh. And the Saints have very quietly put together a nice offense to head into 2026. They could be a fun team. I'm Denton Day.
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14: 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Ooh la la!
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15: During an interview today with Fox News, President Trump said that he is planning to, quote, beat the out of Iran. Hey! You can't use that kind of language on Fox News. What if someone under the age of 60 was watching?
16: Well, you know, look, you know, I think we should sometimes, it seems today in politics, we should use that phrase that I think the English footballers, the announcers for soccer in England, you know, occasionally, well, the crowds will get a little rowdy or some word will slip through and the announcer will say, "We apologize for the fruity language." Hey, everybody, it's the Chris Plant Show. I'm decidedly not Chris Plant. I'm Brian Wilson, filling in for Chris Plant. Glad to be with you here on this beautiful Thursday. Hope your day is going very well. Got a lot of stuff to talk about. We were talking last hour about Fauci and how he was invoking the fifth, 111 times he invoked the fifth and tried to, avoid answering any questions, which meant that we weren't going to get any of the answers we really hoped to get with that whole dog and pony show that took place yesterday. And I mean, really, there are answers that we really need to get there, but we weren't going to get them from Anthony Fauci. But I want to talk here, if I can, about what I call a little trip down to a place we call Woke World. Yes, it is. Oh, yeah. That's right. Let's talk about all the things going on. Oh, the children, they're not done yet. I'm sorry. No, we can't have that. No, enough of that. Okay, now we can move on. The children are through. Listen, let's talk about what's going on in Woke World. I mean, really, one of the things that is so shocking to me is that in this country, in our 250th anniversary of the founding of this country, that we find ourselves, you know, honestly, with communists trying to take over, socialism and communism trying to take over by changing what we have in America, fundamentally trying to change the government. I mean, here is, if you missed it, I don't know how you missed it, that nice Shannon Bream on Fox News Sunday doing an interview with the DSA chair, the Democrat Socialist America co-chair, Megan Romer. And here you have Megan saying the quiet part out loud about all the things that they would do if they were to take control. It's astonishing what they would like to accomplish. Here we go.
17: Can you just give me sort of a true or false on these? Abolish the Senate.
18: True.
17: Okay, replace the presidency and Supreme Court as we now know them.
18: Yep.
16: So we're going to get rid of the Senate, and then we're going to abolish the Supreme Court and the presidency as they exist now. I mean, we're talking radical change. And they're just, yep, that's what we're going to do. That's absolutely what we want to do.
18: Yep.
17: Abolish ICE.
18: Absolutely.
17: abolish borders and give amnesty to anyone currently in the U.S. illegally.
12: As a long-term plan, yep.
17: Defund the Pentagon.
12: Absolutely.
17: Abolish prisons, at least in large part.
12: Yeah, again, that as part of a long-term program, yeah.
17: Okay, so no prisons. Government or public ownership of most large corporations.
12: Yeah, absolutely.
16: Absolutely. Government ownership of most large corporations. This is how radical they are. This is how radical that the changes that they want to make are so dramatic. I don't even recognize that. I mean, I think that our founding fathers got it a lot of it right. I mean, are we where we want to be? Is it perfect? No, it's not perfect. Are we continuing to perfect our union? Yes, I believe that we are. And I think we're getting better and better and better. But, I mean, our founding fathers came up with a great plan where you would have a judicial branch and an executive branch and a legislative branch, and each of those would balance each other out. And that we wouldn't have a king, we would have a president, and that they would be by and for and of the people. And all of these things. And yes, you know, did we get it all right from the beginning? No, of course not. I mean, you can look at the history of our country and you can point to, you know, tremendous shameful times in our country. But we continue to work toward perfection of our union. That's what we're trying to do here. And the founding fathers, I think, got it right. But the Democrats, Socialists of America, want to throw all of that out and give people free stuff. They're going to make all kinds of promises. Let me just ask you this question. Have you ever seen a situation where a government program ran something more efficiently than the government can? Can you give me one example of something that the government does, and they do it better than the private sector or the private enterprise or the capitalist government that we, you know, the enterprise and capitalist economy that we have? Can you think of anything? Just one thing. I can't think of anything. Government generally does not make things better. It makes things worse. But here, no, the Democrats, Social America, government is the answer to all of your problems. And you know, if you'll just vote the way we want you to vote, here's what we're going to do. We're going to give you a lot of free stuff. If I were a grocery store owner in New York City, I would be apoplectic right now. Because the city of New York is getting into the grocery business. Now, what could possibly go wrong with that? What could possibly go wrong? I'll tell you what's going to go wrong is that they're going to drive out the existing grocery stores in Manhattan are not going to be able to make it. I don't think people realize that margins for groceries are not that extravagant. They're not that big. The profit margin on selling groceries is relatively small. And the way you do this is that you have a lot of volume. But if you are undercutting the businesses of New York City with these city-run grocery stores that are going to sell essentials at 30% below retail price, well, you know, maybe people will get some cheap eggs and some cheap milk and some cheap bread and maybe some vegetables. But at the end of the day, you're not going to have near as many grocery stores because you're going to run the commercial for profit grocery stores out of business. And then, you know, watch this thing fall apart. Because government-run agencies like this always, over time, crumble and fall apart. Because government cannot do it as efficiently, as effectively, as the private sector can. This is from Nuclear Policy. This is actually Mayor Zoran Mandani's his plan to cut foods by 30%. Today I'm proud to announce a collection of essential staples that will be predictably 30% cheaper at all five of our city-run grocery stores. The core set of goods will include fresh produce, meat, seafood, along with 20 other essential items like cheese, milk, and bread. Here's how they say it would work. Once a month, our five city-run grocery stores will set prices for this core set of goods at 30% below typical retail prices. No exceptions, no gimmicks, and the savings will last for a whole month. You know what? Who's paying for this? You know, everybody says, well, I'm going to get groceries. They're going to be cheap. Well, you know, somebody is still paying for those groceries. Somebody had to go out and purchase those groceries at retail price. And guess who that was? That was you, sucker, the taxpayer. Yeah. This is the thing. This is why socialism almost always fails, because you have a situation where you take from the rich and you give to the poor until the rich become the poor and you have nowhere to go for the money. That's what happens. Sounds great. But you, the taxpayers, if you pay taxes in New York City, you're paying for these subsidized groceries for other people. And is there really a need for it? I mean, you hear the mayor say, well, people don't have access to groceries. Well, you know, I lived in a big city. I lived in Washington, D.C. for a while. And I remember we're doing the story and they're talking about how, well, you know, we need to make sure that people don't starve. And I just did a little bit of research, a little back-of-the-envelope research. And within a matter of moments, I found at least 10 or 12 different food banks in the Washington, D.C. area. Some of them would actually bring food to your house. All you had to do was pick up the phone, and they would bring you food. So should we be there for people? Yes. Should we have a floor beneath which people cannot fall? Yes, I don't want people to go hungry. I don't want kids to go to school hungry. I think we should have these programs in place. I also think that if a kid's not getting fed breakfast before they go off to school, that sort of, you know, borders on child abuse, and there ought to be something done about that. I mean, the child services will jump down your throat if you send your kid over to a park that's a couple of blocks away, and they have to walk over there, and they don't have an escort. You'll get in trouble. You know, but where are the parents who are getting in trouble because they don't feed their kids? I guess the thing that I look at and I see is, you know, is that this is not going to work well. It will be an absolute disaster. And everything that we know about government and everything we know about how government tries when they try to do things that the private enterprise has done, it never goes well. It always ends badly. You know it's going to happen, and I know it's going to happen. This city-run grocery store, you know, they're going to run the for-profit grocery stores, the bodegas there in New York City. If you've ever been there, you've been to a bodega. They're going to fall, and they're going to go under because they cannot make a profit because the city is undercutting their profit margin. So at the end of the day, they're all going to fall away and they're all going to be gone. And the city of New York is going to be left with only city-run grocery stores. Do you think you'll have the same selection? Do you think that the city of New York, in its infinite wisdom, knows how to run a grocery store better than somebody that's been running a grocery store their entire life? I would say no. It's going to be an unmitigated disaster. As long as we're talking about woke stuff, you know, the old saying that woke equals broke, and that if you try to take woke policies and invoke them on the public through your corporation, it doesn't work out well for you generally. I live in a little town called bucolic Watertown, Tennessee, just to the south of a town called Lebanon, Tennessee. Not Lebanon, it's Lebanon. And in Lebanon, is the headquarters, the worldwide headquarters, I'm not kidding you, for the Cracker Barrel is right up the road from where I'm sitting at this moment. And if you may have heard that, you know, that the Cracker Barrel, and I love the Cracker Barrel, man. I love me a good chicken fried steak. I stand behind nobody in my appreciation of a good chicken fried steak, and I love to go to Cracker Barrel, but I had to stop and think if I wanted to go to Cracker Barrel after they started changing things. And you had this woke CEO by the name of Julie Fells Messina, who came in and made all kinds of changes and started redecorating the place and changing the menu. And a lot of people said, well, wait a minute, we don't want it like that. We liked it the way it was. two things I think that are we're reminded of from all of this is that we don't like change. We like things the way they are, and we don't like to have a bunch of woke ideology shoved down our throats. And here's the end result. This CEO has lost her job 1 year after she tried to do a woke rebranding of all the things going on at the Cracker Barrel. And it didn't go well for her, and it didn't go well for Cracker Barrel. Their sales are down some 20%. 20%. Doesn't look as if they're going to be bouncing back anytime soon. And so here's another example of if it's woke, if you try to make it woke, you will break it. Woke equals broke. And the other thing I think it teaches us, it's a good lesson, is that if it ain't broke, don't fix it. This is one of those examples, you know, that you've seen it in your place of work probably. The boss comes in, makes a bunch of changes. Don't mess with it if it ain't broke. You're listening to The Chris Plant Show. I'm Bright Wilson filling in today.
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12: Past the hour. Brian Wilson filling in for Chris Plant. You're listening to the Chris Plant Show, and we're glad that you're with us. The midterm elections, where are we on these doggone midterm elections, you know, that are less than 100 days away? We got to get serious about it. I know you know, if you're in many parts of the country right now, if you're here in Tennessee, we're just getting creamed with political advertising, so much of it. You just want it to be over, but this is a good one. And so the question is, what's going to happen in the midterm elections? As if you've been listening, you know I have this very strong feeling that midterm elections generally do not go well for the party in power. And it's not uncommon, if you're the party in power, to lose 20, 30, 40, 50, even 60 House seats. And so is that going to happen this time around? I'm beginning to sense that that is not going to happen this time around. I think that there are good reasons for that. Let me pull up realclearpolitics.com. That's where I always go when I want to look at, you know, at stuff like that. And what I'm finding is that the numbers look pretty good for the, you know, considering that Republicans are definitely the party in power and would be expected to be, you know, getting ready to get hit with huge losses in the midterm election, really not developing that way. In the House of Representatives, right now, the generic average is, something along the lines of Democrats lead Republicans in the generic question in the House of Representatives by a 5.4. 5.4. Okay, not 20, not 30, not 40, 5.4. That doesn't speak to me of a blue wave. That doesn't speak to me in the House of Representatives. Now, part of that is because, in, you know, clearly Republicans have gone out and they have redistricted in keeping with the strictures of the Supreme Court. They've come out and they have

0: redistricted in a lot of places, and they've picked up and they said, for example, we can have seven Republican seats in this state. And so they cut the borders in ways that happens. And that's what the Supreme Court says is legal. So there's all good and fine there. And so, you know, that has helped a lot. But honestly, I'm shocked that given the way things are right now, that there aren't more people out there having a discussion about the where's the blue wave and why isn't it developing? Here is Amy Walter of the Cook Political Report speaking on PBS the other day about where we stand on such stuff. Well, hang on for a moment. I want to talk about that in just a moment. Let me just get this. Here's Democrats, according to Washington Examiner, looking at the Cook Political Report. They report that Democrats must win 57 out of 77 competitive House seats in order to take the majority. That's a very heavy lift for Democrats. We'll talk more about this and where things are and how these midterms might shape up. Brian Wilson filling in for Chris Plant on The Chris Plant Show.
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1: With another ARN News update, I'm Angie Norvell. The Alabama Law Enforcement Agency is investigating a shooting involving Coleman County deputies. They were attempting to serve a search warrant in Bremen when they encountered an armed suspect. Shots were fired during that encounter, and the suspect was hospitalized for treatment. No word on their condition. No law enforcement officers were injured. A couple arrested in Cherokee County. The sheriff's office says they were called there concerning a malnourished dog, and they did find a dog when they arrived at the residence on County Road 24 that had suffered severe injury. They got medical attention for the animal and arrested David and Dimples Knipe on animal cruelty charges. No word on the dog's condition. Smoke from wildfires in Washington and Oregon making its way into Alabama. We could have poor air quality in the morning, and that could affect sensitive groups. I'm Angie Norvell. And you're up to date. Around the world, around your state. This is the Alabama Radio Network.
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5: I'm Dan Loney with Your Money Now. Wall Street with a nice rebound today from yesterday's red ink. The Dow picked up 614 points, ending the day at 52,208. NASDAQ added 679 points. The S&P 500 added 121. Strong earnings for Microsoft and Lam Research opened the door for chip stocks to gain ground today. Both companies saw their shares up double digits in Thursday trading. You also saw memory stocks rise after Samsung warned a memory crunch could last into 2028. Micron and SanDisk both up sharply today, up 18 and 26% respectively. Amazon posted earnings per share of $5.75 with a revenue beat at just over $200 billion. Revenue for AWS was up 37% at $42.2 billion. Advertising was also a beat at $19.81 billion. CEO Andy Jassy says the growth in this quarter was the fastest for the tech giant in the last 18 quarters. And that is Your Money Now.
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15: Hello, everybody. You're listening to The Chris Plant Show. I am Brian Wilson filling in for Chris Plant on this Thursday, the 30th day of July. A beautiful day here in Middle Tennessee from Brian, broadcasting from my home studio in bucolic Watertown, Tennessee, just outside of Nashville, where I now reside. Good to be on WMAL with all my old friends. I used to do the mornings over there a while back. And people say, why did you leave? It's because Larry O'Connor, he kept wanting to do animal segments and critter news. It drove me crazy. After a while, I just said, I've had it too much. I got to go do something else. That's not really the truth, but let Larry tell his version of it. Hope everything is going well with you today. We're talking about the midterm elections and this story from the Washington Examiner quoting the nonpartisan Cook Political Report. And they have found that under the newly drawn maps across 10 states, the number of competitive swing states has dropped from 87 to 77 for Democrats to win control of the House. You ready for this? This is a heavy lift. They say that the Democrats would have to win at least 57 of those 77 seats. That's a heavy lift for anybody. And then you have the folks. This is, again, Megan Romer, who's with the Cook Political Report. Amy Walter, rather, with the Cook Political Report on PBS the other day, giving their assessment of where things are. And, if you listen very carefully to what she's saying, she's playing it straight up the middle here. She's going to say some things you don't like, but I think it's a fairly astute assessment of where the election voting public is right now. I think she's got a good beat on it. Here is Amy Walter with the Cook Political Report.
17: It's a really a clash between the environment and the structural realities. And the environment benefits Democrats. The president's unpopular, people are upset about inflation. Enthusiasm is a real factor. Democratic voters are much more fired up to go to the polls. But the structural...
15: Yeah, well, hold on a minute. I'm going to just stop there. I mean, I think she's right about that. I think the Democrats really, it's Trump derangement syndrome. Oh, we hate anything that has to do with Trump. Oh, we got to be against it. And so, they're going to be out there. They're going to be out there fighting hard. I don't think we're not enthused about this election at all. I think we are enthused about this election because, we've come to the point where we've kind of come to the conclusion that every election is a very important election if we're going to maintain the integrity of our country. And so we've got to get out there and we've got to fight. And I think that's true. But I think it is true that a lot of people look at gas prices and they look at and they say they're too high. And I think it is true that a lot of people look at what's happening in Iran and they're not particularly on board with it. I am personally. I think we had to do something there, but a lot of people are not. And I think they're right. The environment right now is not a particularly good one for Republicans, but... As you hear Amy Walter go on, there are a few things that are working for our side of the equation as well.
17: Peace is real, and it's a big challenge for Democrats. There just aren't that many competitive seats held by Republicans in the House, enough for them to be able to win back. They only need 3 seats to win back the House. But on the Senate side, they still have to win in these very dark red states. And what we're seeing in the polling right now is that even as the president is unpopular, the Democratic image remains also pretty toxic in those red states. And to me, that's the challenge that Democrats really have. The environment, I don't think, is going to get better for Republicans between now and the election. Gas prices are going to go up and down, but I think overall voters are pretty pessimistic about the way the president's handling the economy, and that's not going to change. What is going to be interesting as we move from primaries to the general election is how much this debate within the Democratic Party about who are we? Are we Democratic Socialists? Are we over here on the left? Are we here in the center? Will that continue to be an issue as we go into the fall campaigns? Republicans are absolutely going to paint every Democrat as far left. Is that going to work for candidates who don't take those positions? We're going to have to see.
15: Well, and I think she has a very good point there at the very end there. I think the Democrats have pushed the party way to the left, way outside mainstream political thought in this country. And I think a lot of people are very uncomfortable about being called a socialist or being called a communist, and that they can't be on board for all of this stuff. So, you know, I think it is true that, yes, we've done some things structurally, and we've made more seats available that should turn out to be Republican seats, and that will help us in the House of Representatives. But I think it's also true that Democrats would probably be doing a lot better if it wasn't perceived that people like AOC and Platner and all those people are pushing the party way over to the left. Bernie Sanders and AOC are now seen as the stars of the party. Mondami is looked at as a star of the Democrat Party. And so I look at that, and I think a lot of people are just saying, nope, I can't do that, can't go that far, can't be there with you on that. So that's the House of Representatives. The House has it the Real Clear Politics average of polls on the generic question, who are you going to vote for, Democrat or Republican, and for your congressional vote. And the Democrats are up about 5, but that's not a horrible place to be if you're the party in power in a midterm election. It really is not that bad. Now, in the Senate, the Real Clear Politics Senate map has it at 49 Democrats and Republicans 51, and Democrats would pick up under that scenario 2 additional seats, but that would not be enough to take over the body. If the worst it can go for Republicans and still have a good outcome is 50-50. If you can maintain a 50-50 balance in the Senate, because we are the party in power, the vice president is the president of the Senate, then Republicans would maintain control of the Senate technically. We really, if it's a 51-49 outcome, that would be a good outcome for conservatives right now, Republicans. That would be, you know, but very, very thin margins, but the margins are thin. So what's going to happen here? Well, I would have to say that in both the House and Senate, if you really twisted my arm, I would say it's TC-TC, too close to call. You just can't quite make a call on it, but could go either way depending on how people vote. But the major things that are going on right now are, well, where are we with the economy? Where are we with Iran? And where are we with these Democrats who keep trying to push the country so far to the left, doing this crazy stuff that they want to do? And basically change, I mean, we just went through it here a little earlier, all the things that they want to take out of our government and do away with, this is what they're pushing for.
17: Can you just give me sort of a true or false on these? Abolish the Senate. True. Okay.
15: I mean, just astonishing. Yep, we want to get rid of the Senate.
17: A, replace the presidency and Supreme Court as we now know them.
18: Yep.
15: Yep, that's exactly what we want to just get rid of them.
17: Abolish ICE.
18: Absolutely.
17: Abolish borders and give amnesty to anyone currently in the U.S. illegally.
18: As a long-term plan, yep.
17: Defund the Pentagon.
18: Absolutely.
15: Yes, we're not going to have a Pentagon. How's that going to work out? Oh, we're all just going to hold hands and sing Kumbaya. This is insane. They cannot actually expect this kind of stuff to ever become the policy. Do you think we'll just give up our military and let the Chinese continue to build theirs and the Russians to build theirs? No, I mean, the only reason that we're safe in this country right now is because the United States is generally a force for good, and we have our military, and we make sure that things don't get out of line. Nobody else could do what the United States has done with Iran. Annihilate basically their entire military in a matter of days. Can they still lob a missile? Yeah, but we're intercepting most of them, and we have completely annihilated. That a lot of people use the word decimated incorrectly. It's not decimated. That would only be 10%. We've annihilated their military in a matter of days. Nobody else can do that. Do you think that we're going to just give up having a military? Well, if you believe in the Democrat Socialists of America, that's what they believe. So I just don't think a lot of Americans can go that far. And kudos, by the way, to Shannon Bream for figuring this all out and asking the questions in such an effective way.
19: Abolish prisons, at least in large part.
18: Yeah, again, that as part of a long-term program, yeah.
19: Okay, so no prisons. Government or public ownership of most large corporations?
18: Yeah, absolutely.
15: Yeah,
19: can
15: absolutely.
19: Just give you sort of a true
15: most government corporations, we're just gonna turn them into government operations. What could possibly go wrong with that? What could possibly go wrong with that? Again, can anybody anywhere just show me one government program that took over something that the private enterprise sector of our country had under control, but the government took it over? Can you find me one example of where the government did it better than the private enterprise? I would bet that you cannot. Yeah, I mean, I have witnessed government. I have worked in business, and I can tell you that government is slow and very slow to respond. They do not do things well. They don't have the drive that you find in the private enterprise sector, where people are out there pushing hard every day because they want to, what, number one, they got to make a payroll, they got to make a profit. You know, the capitalism works. It is the driving thing that made America the great and strong country that it is. And these Democrat socialists want to get rid of it. Get rid of all this social, you know, bring in the socialism, get rid of all this capitalism. That's the way we need to work here. And it will be an unmitigated disaster to have government in charge of our lives. Can anybody point to me anywhere in the world, literally anywhere in the world, where communism and socialism is working? Why is it all of a sudden that young people believe this is the answer? Well, because it sounds good. It sounds good to say, we're going to give you free stuff. We're going to give you free vegetables. Your broccoli is going to be cheap, and we're going to make sure that, you know, that everything that you have coming to you is going to... But where's that money going to come from? For all of these government programs that they dream up and that they want to bring to you to improve your lives, where's that money going to come from? And how quickly does that source of money wither away when there's no profit to be made? Why is profit and success such an evil thing these days? Give me a company that's out there making a product that the people want and making a good solid profit and sending people, you know, giving people salary, sending their kids to school, doing whatever they need to do. You know, that is what drives the economic engine of America that is just so amazing. You know, it's really not hard to get the economy banging on all eight cylinders. Largely what you have to do is get the government out of the way. And if you get the government out of the way, then you can get government to do the things that it should do, and you can get the private enterprise sector of our government to do the things that we should do, and never the two should cross. No. The Democrats, they're gonna take from people who have had success. Take that money away and give it to other people because we know better. You know, and I don't know about you, but, you know, I always cared for the things that I worked really hard for. The things that I had to worry, if I wanted to get a new car, if I wanted a new guitar, and I had to save money for that, you know, I always appreciated those things more than perhaps things that were just handed to me on a silver platter. You know, I had to work. It was my blood and my sweat and my equity, my human equity that I put into a product and able to be able to do these things. And I loved those things because I worked hard. They meant something to me. Do we feel the same thing about same way about things that are just handed to us on a silver platter? No, I don't think we do. This midterm election is an important one. It is so important that we get this right. And I do, just to sort of bring you full circle on this, I have a sense that we might squeak this one out. We have no expectation, if you look at history, that that would be the case. Past is prologue, history is our guide. This would not be a good outcome for Republicans. You wouldn't expect it in a midterm election. But it's a little bit different this time in that we've done this redistricting, and that helps. And on the other side of the equation, I think the Democrats have just gone a step too far. Far further than they should have gone. I'm Brian Wilson. 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
2: If you go down the list of many of the problems that exist in this world today, it may not be the primary reason, but it's got to be in the top two or three. 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You play for the Georgia Bulldogs. You got a chance to win a national championship. Coach, I'm leaving. I don't care. You play for UConn. Nah. It's sad. 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
15: It is 56 minutes now past the hour. Glad that you're with us here on the Chris Plant Show. Brian Wilson filling in for Chris Plant. Chris and I used to work together in Washington, D.C. years ago. Always a pleasure to fill in for my friend Chris Plant. Man, I consider to be a colleague that I admired very greatly. And so it's a real honor to fill in on his show. Thanks for having me. This story I found very interesting. And this is, you know, this is where Americans are right now, I suppose. You look at the surveys, for the first time, according to Fox 32 in Chicago, more Americans are using marijuana on a daily or near daily basis than they do alcohol or tobacco. Wow, that's amazing. According to newly released federal survey data, this is Smart Approaches to Marijuana, which is a nonprofit advocacy organization. These people actually oppose marijuana legalization. They say newly released federal data show that for the first time, more Americans use marijuana every day than smoke cigarettes daily. Citing the 2025 national survey, the group said an estimated, you ready for this? 21.4 million people. 21.4 million people reported daily or near daily marijuana use, compared with 19.9 million people who are daily cigarette smokers. Sam also pointed to the survey's findings on substance use disorder, saying that nearly 19.3 million Americans met the clinical criteria for marijuana use disorder in 2025. Of course, that's their position. According to the organization, marijuana use disorder has increased by about 2.6 million people since 2021, while the number of people with alcohol use disorder has declined by over roughly 4 million in the same period. Marijuana is on track to become America's number one addiction, and Washington is looking the other way, they write. Well, it's interesting. I mean, you know, there was a time and a place where, you know, I would have never imagined that marijuana use on a daily basis would outstrip the use of tobacco or alcohol products, but apparently that is the case now. And, you know, I think people's opinions are changing. Regardless of what you think about it, look around America. Roughly half the states in our country now have some form of legalized marijuana, and about half do not. I mean, the trend is definitely headed that way. And, the thing I would say, having witnessed this happening in several different places where I have lived or where I've taken an interest, and what I see is that half measures don't work. A lot of people say, well, let's just do the medical marijuana. That just gets abused. And to me, it seems that if you're going to do it, do it. Don't go halfway. That's been always been my experience. You're listening to the Chris Plant Show. Brian Wilson in for Chris Plant on this gorgeous Thursday, July 30th. Glad that you're with us. Got a lot more coming up right here in the next hour on the Chris Plant Show.
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3: With SRN News, I'm Jason Walker. Authorities in Japan say the death toll from the earthquake earlier in the week has now reached 34. Dozens of people have been hurt and many more are still missing. 18 people have died while attempting to reach Spanish exclave of Ciuta as Spain dispatched military troops to reinforce the border with Morocco. Things looking rough in Canada. Flight attendants at WestJet, the country's second largest airline, have threatened to strike over unpaid work. It involves more than 4,500 employees. Cyber attacks targeting 30 water systems in Minnesota this week. The source of the attacks being investigated, but they came amid warnings that Iranian hackers have been focusing on those systems. Officials say the water is safe. SRN News.
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6: 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That can increase your alertness. Or try to pop outside for a quick walk, get your blood and your hormones pumping, splash some cold water on your face, or grab a cup of coffee, obviously. 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I'm Dr. Sanjay Gupta, helping you live a better life.
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0: I am very happy to testify before any congressional oversight committee. I have nothing to hide. I can explain and validate everything that I've done. So, you know, it's going to be inconvenient if they actually are out there essentially threatening to make my life miserable. But I'm going to do what I need to do, and that is cooperate fully, because we have nothing to hide at all.
1: No, he has nothing to hide at all, because he represents science. Remember that?
0: I represent science.
1: He represents science. Oh, my goodness. What a difference a couple of years make. Good news, everybody. One more hour. Hey, I'm Brian Wilson filling in for Chris Plant. Chris Plant is off today. He'll return in his normal time. And I'm sure he'll be back by Friday, by Monday. No doubt at all. He'll be back. Everything's good. No, nothing going on there. If you do remember, I used to work at WMAL, where this show is being carried, of course, out of the flagship station there, WMAL in Washington. Worked there in the mornings and worked with Larry O'Connor and Brian Neiman and a whole bunch of different people there. And then I retired, and then I spent another 6 years after retirement. I got pulled out of retirement and have been working in the Nashville, Tennessee area, which I dearly love. I'm coming to you today from my home studio in Watertown, Tennessee, just outside of Nashville. So you heard Anthony Fauci there talking about how he has nothing to hide. And yet yesterday, when he came to testify on Capitol Hill before Rand Paul's committee, he did this 111 times.
2: On the advice of counsel, I respectfully declined to answer based upon my rights under the Fifth Amendment of the Constitution.
1: Yes, he pleaded the Fifth. He looked like a mob boss up there taking the Fifth. 111 times, according to some accounts. Well, more than 100 seems completely believable, seems about right. So I'm going to go with 111. That's what the Associated Press is saying. I think he had every opportunity to go in there and provide us with real information. I mean, we didn't glean one bit of information out of his appearance yesterday. And we have real questions. Did we make the right decisions during COVID? Did we do the right thing by shutting down our schools? Did we do the right thing by this, that, and the other? And was it really gain-of-function research that caused this, that was paid for by the United States government? There are a lot of really legitimate questions. 1 million Americans died as a result of what happened in COVID. Did we do it right? Could we have done it better? Were there lessons to be learned? All of these things were the kinds of things that we should have been hearing about in this hearing. But no, what we're hearing is this.
2: On the advice of counsel, I respectfully declined to answer based upon my rights under the Fifth Amendment of the Constitution.
1: It got ridiculous. Here is Tom Cotton, senator from Arkansas. Trying to get some information out of Anthony Fauci.
2: I respectfully decline to answer based upon my rights under the Fifth Amendment to the Constitution.
3: What color tie are you wearing?
2: On the advice of counsel, I respectfully decline to answer based upon my rights under the Fifth Amendment to the Constitution.
3: What color is the carpet in front of you?
2: On the advice of counsel, I respectfully decline to answer based upon my rights under the Fifth Amendment.
1: Yeah, he wasn't going to answer anything. He's going to be all Fifth Amendment all the time. I mean, it got ridiculous. Here is, but I think some of the tensest exchange is mostly one-sided, was Senator Bernie Moreno, Republican from Ohio, going after Anthony Fauci. This is a very long piece of tape, but I think it really gets to just how silly this whole process was yesterday.
2: On the advice of counsel, I respectfully decline to answer based upon my rights under the Fifth Amendment to the Constitution.
3: Do you know who wrote the Fifth Amendment?
2: On the advice of counsel, I respectfully decline to answer based upon my rights on the Fifth Amendment of the Constitution.
3: So you're invoking a right that you don't know who wrote it or what it says, is that correct?
2: On the advice of counsel, I respectfully decline to answer based upon my rights under the Fifth Amendment to the Constitution.
3: Wow. Do you feel like you're in deep?
2: On the advice of counsel, I respectfully decline to answer based upon my rights under the Fifth Amendment to the Constitution.
3: Clearly, what you think today is that somehow you're above reproach. Somehow you feel like you don't need to be treated like a normal American. Dr. Fauci, can you just turn around and look at the people behind you? You're not willing to do that? That's not a question. It's not a question. To your lawyers, not a question. It's a request. All you have to do is look up from your lawyers and look at the people who were absolutely shamed for saying what we know now to be the truth. You can't even look at them? Those policies were put in place because you had moronic politicians that listened to the words of a megalomaniac who was more interested in having met a Kardashian than the suffering of the American people.
1: Now, there's something you may not know is that the reason we know so much about what Anthony Fauci was thinking in real time is that we've gotten a look at his personal diary that has been obtained by Rand Paul and has been issued out there. And it's just filled with giddy writing. Oh, today I was with Julia Roberts in a video thing. And, oh, and this, that, and the other. And I got to meet a Kardashian. And, you know, I'm basically idolized around the world and around the country. People are looking at me as a hero. I mean, it seems very quite unhealthy when you actually hear the things that he was writing about how great I am. In his personal diary, how wonderful it is to be me. His ego was tied up in all of this. And yet, at the core of it, I think there's a great deal of evidence that suggests he knew full well what was going on at the Wuhan Institute of Virology. He knew this didn't come. It's in his diary. He said, well, it looks like that the market nearby was an amplifier, but not the source of the virus. He knew it, and yet he kept trying to push it because he knew deep down this did not look good for him. The allegation is that he funded gain-of-function research that got out of the lab and killed millions of people around the world. This is a huge story. Have we already forgotten how bad it was back then? And the things that were, you know, placed upon us by our government, the burdens that were placed upon us, where we're no longer free to go and travel as we see fit. And we couldn't go out to eat dinner. We couldn't get our kids into class. We had to shut down work. Businesses went out of business because of this. We needed to learn from this experience. We needed to know what we did wrong, so that we can know how to do it better. And I mean, that's a very noble pursuit, none of which was accomplished yesterday by this appearance by Anthony Fauci. Here's more with Bernie Moreno.
3: And that is you. It was about 6 years ago today that I decided I'm going to give up my businesses, sell them all, run for the United States Senate. Here I am sitting in front of you 6 years later saying, who the f*** do you think you were for doing that? It is a total disgrace what you did to this country. And if my Democrat colleagues are standing there defending you, I hope the voters of the United States of America watch the clips of every one of you doting on a guy who was more interested in being a celebrity than saving American people. I will make it my mission to make certain that every single one of those Democrats who did that we'll see that clip over and over and over again, because there is no defense of what you did.
2: On the advice of counsel, I respectfully decline to answer based upon my rights under the Fifth Amendment to the Constitution.
3: Will you apologize?
1: I mean, you can't make this stuff up.
3: As the business owners that lost their business, shattered their lives, and they'll never recover.
2: On the advice of counsel, I respectfully decline to answer based upon my rights under the Fifth Amendment to the Constitution.
3: Will you apologize to the moms who had to force their infant children, 2-, 3-, 4-year-olds, to put masks on, and what that did and how that traumatized those kids? Will you apologize to the family members of the people who died because they took your advice and not only got the first vaccine, but the 5-6 other boosters that they did not need. It's no secret why you have to hire the biggest dirtbag attorney on the planet because of what you did. I hope you're paying him well. And I hope that one way or the other, somewhere, sometime, you answer for your crimes.
1: Well, it wasn't going to be yesterday, but maybe we'll get something out of this. Senator Rand Paul, by the way, don't we owe Rand Paul a debt of gratitude? I think we do. I mean, he called this right off the bat. He kept saying gain-of-function research was taking place at the Wuhan lab, and now that seems to be very much true, even though we heard it time and time again denied by Anthony Fauci and people of his ilk. No. He doesn't know what he's talking about here. Apparently, he knew exactly what he was talking about. Apparently, he got it very much right, is the way it appears to me. But Senator Rand Paul, who was in charge of this hearing, says there is a very real chance Anthony Fauci could be prosecuted after taking the Fifth Amendment in the Senate hearing. Hours after Dr. Anthony Fauci invoked the Fifth Amendment in response to all questions during a Senate hearing, Republican Senator Rand Paul of Kentucky told CBS News he believes the former infectious disease official could be prosecuted for not answering questions. Testimony follows years of fiery disputes between Paul and Fauci, both medical doctors, over the response to the COVID-19 pandemic and the origins of the virus that caused it. Fauci has long defended his handling of both issues, and Paul has repeatedly accused him of lying. Last weekend, Paul's office released a trove of journal entries penned by Fauci. In an interview on Wednesday, that was yesterday, on CBS News with Major Garrett, Paul argued Fauci's lack of answers could lead to federal criminal charges for contempt of Congress or obstructing a congressional proceeding. I think there's a very real chance he could be prosecuted for that, said Paul. The Fifth Amendment to the U.S. Constitution grants people the right not to incriminate themselves, which generally allows them to decline to answer questions. But in this case, here's the key part, Paul argues a preemptive pardon that former President Joe Biden issued to Fauci just hours before leaving office could prevent Fauci from invoking the Fifth Amendment, since he cannot be prosecuted for any of the issues that the lawmaker was asked about. See, that's what was going on here. You heard earlier when we opened up this hour, you heard him say, I got nothing to hide. I got nothing to hide. I can tell you everything. I'm happy to talk, happy to appear before Congress, happy to answer questions. But then he got the pardon from Biden. He gets the pardon from Biden, and he decides, well, I'm covered for anything I might have done when I was in that position. But he knows he is not covered if he lies to Congress. He cannot perjure himself before Congress. That would not cover him. So rather than answer the questions, he simply took the coward's way out, the Fifth Amendment. I decline to answer that question based on my Fifth Amendment rights on advice of my attorney. Okay, my attorney, he told me I should not say anything. And I'm not going to say nothing at all. Here's what Rand Paul says. I don't think this issue has ever been truly and fully adjudicated. There aren't that many people with pardons who have come before a congressional committee and refused to testify. A court ultimately would have to determine, does the Fifth Amendment apply to someone who already has a pardon? A federal law often cited here is the contempt of Congress proceedings makes it a crime for witnesses to willfully refuse to answer questions when called to testify before Congress. Another bars obstructing an investigation by a congressional committee. So much to learn here. So much to learn. It is 20 minutes now past the hour. Brian Wilson in for Chris Plant on The Chris Plant Show.
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6: 26 minutes past the hour. You're listening to the Chris Plant Show. I'm Brian Wilson filling in for Chris. All kinds of things been talking about here today. Spent a lot of time talking about the midterm elections. Spent some time talking about Anthony Fauci yesterday. And just the situation in general that's going on right now. We haven't been to the phone lines. Let's go to the phone lines right now. They're open at 888-630-9625. That's 888-630-9625. Start with Rob in Ohio. Rob, you're on the Chris Plant Show. Brian Wilson filling in. What's on your mind, Rob?
7: How you doing?
6: Doing well.
7: I'm an old acquaintance of yours from back in the Toledo day. We used to meet up at the Rose and Thistle.
6: No, you know what? I'm going to stop you there because it's not the same Brian Wilson.
7: It's
6: very interesting. You know, I work for Cumulus Radio and have worked, you know, Cumulus is WMAL's a Cumulus station, WTN, where I'm most often heard in the Nashville, Tennessee area, is a Cumulus station. When I first came to work at Cumulus, we had real problems because there were like six guys within the company were all named Brian Wilson.
7: Sound just like the Brian I knew that worked at the Toledo, Ohio station.
6: I think that guy worked in Baltimore for a while as well, and so yeah, I know of who you speak, but I'm not him. But it's real interesting.
7: Oh, I apologize.
6: No, it's all right. I had a guy when I came to Nashville one time when I was working at WMAL to attend an event, and they let me use the studios out of Nashville so I could be on back in Washington. And the program director of the radio station at that time here in Nashville was named Brian Wilson. And I said to him, I said, how do you get through that, you know, that thing that happens, that awkward thing? Because my name's Brian Wilson. You know, there's a very famous Brian Wilson, Beach Boy, who was, you know, the writer of all those great songs. And I said, what do you say to people when they say, hey, I loved your music with the Beach Boys, because I hear that all the time. How do you get through it? He said, oh, I have a great answer for that. I said, well, what do you say? He said, I look him in the eye and say, oh, you know, Brian Wilson is my on-air name. And that leads to the inevitable question, well, what's your real name? He said, my real name is Eric Clapton. And so that's how he dealt with it. And so I used to just say, I'm not that Brian Wilson, but I get around. And that usually get a laugh. But, you know, everybody thinks they're the first person to ever

0: say anything about that. So it's they always say, you know, that I have a quick and ready answer for it. They sort of get the hint real quick that I've heard that one before, as they say. But no, there were really, no kidding, six different people, and we all got each other's emails. They could never get the emails straightened out. So that was a thing that I had to deal with when I first came there. I mean, what are the chances that you have a company with six people who have identical same names? And in fact, some of them had the same middle initial. How weird is that, huh? Well, you're listening to The Chris Plant here. We got another half hour to go. Thank you so much for listening. We'll have more coming up in just a moment. What are we talking about? We'll talk about the situation in Iran and Fetterman. What's up with John Fetterman? It's all straight ahead right here on The Chris Plant Show. Brian Wilson filling in for Chris Plant.
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2: With another ARN News update, I'm Angie Norvell. The Alabama law enforcement agency is investigating a shooting involving Coleman County deputies. They were attempting to serve a search warrant in Bremen when they encountered an armed suspect. Shots were fired during that encounter, and the suspect was hospitalized for treatment. No word on their condition. No law enforcement officers were injured. A couple arrested in Cherokee County. The sheriff's office says they were called there concerning a malnourished dog, and they did find a dog when they arrived at the residence on County Road 24 that had suffered severe injury. They got medical attention for the animal and arrested David and Dimples Knipe on animal cruelty charges. No word on the dog's condition. Smoke from wildfires in Washington and Oregon making its way into Alabama. We could have poor air quality in the morning, and that could affect sensitive groups. I'm Angie Norvell. And you're up to date. Around the world, around your state. This is the Alabama Radio Network.
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6: I'm Dan Loney with Your Money Now. Wall Street with a nice rebound today from yesterday's red ink. The Dow picked up 614 points, ending the day at 52,208. NASDAQ added 679 points. The S&P 500 added 121. Strong earnings for Microsoft and Lam Research opened the door for chip stocks to gain ground today. Both companies saw their shares up double digits in Thursday trading. You also saw memory stocks rise after Samsung warned a memory crunch could last into 2028. Micron and SanDisk both up sharply today, up 18 and 26% respectively. Amazon posted earnings per share of $5.75 with a revenue a beat at just over $200 billion. Revenue for AWS was up 37% at $42.2 billion. Advertising was also a beat at $19.81 billion. CEO Andy Jassy says the growth in this quarter was the fastest for the tech giant in the last 18 quarters. And that is Your Money Now.
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0: Has a question that's a pretty good question. Kim, you're on with the Chris Plant Show. I'm Brian Wilson. What's on your mind?
17: Hi, Brian. Well, since Fauci has this pardon, and some states are, thankfully, like Florida, are starting an investigation, can't individuals who were lost their businesses go after him personally for damages?
0: Well,
17: be sued?
0: I'm not a lawyer. I just play one on the radio occasionally. I think Jerry on line 8 may have a pretty good idea. Yeah, I think there are things you can do. And many callers have pointed out that one of the reasons why Anthony Fauci was perhaps not too forthcoming is because he might face a civil lawsuit. That's the point that Jerry wanted to make. Hello, Jerry. You're on with Brian on the Chris Plant Show.
18: I think so. Yeah, my comment is that Fauci has said that Paul has slandered him. Of course, he won't start a suit there or anything like that because that would lead to discovery. So why doesn't Rand Paul start a suit in Kentucky, a civil suit against Fauci there, and accuse him of slander? That would lead to discovery, and that would be really exciting to watch.
0: Yeah, that would be an interesting thing. You know, look, I mean, I think it is possible that there could be a civil suit here brought, and that's probably why he didn't want to talk too forthcoming, but he didn't answer anything. And you know what? I think if he truly is a public servant, I mean, he's made millions in that job. As being in charge of infectious diseases, he's had a hell of a career, and he's made a lot of money over the. But he has a real obligation to help us get this right the next time. I mean, I hope there's never a next time, but there probably will be a next time. I would like to think that we learn from our mistakes. There's a lot of real valid reasons that we should have a very, very serious after-action report on what happened with COVID, because I don't think we did particularly well. I don't think we made the right decisions as a country. And so it is important to go back and look at it. I mean, yeah, a lot of people want to point the finger of blame, and, yeah, a million people died, and yeah, that's all. I mean, what can we do to make sure we don't make those mistakes again? He has an obligation. A moral obligation, if nothing else, to come forward and say, I was there at a very interesting time, and yes, you know, this is a fact, and this is fact, and this is fact. You know, let's get to the bottom about this whole thing at the Wuhan Institute of Virology. What really happened there? Was there gain of function? Where did the money come from? Did you authorize it? I know these are incredible things that you don't want to announce and you don't want to admit, especially after you spent all this time. But I got to tell you, as I look at the history and the course of this thing, there was a time when nobody believed Rand Paul was right. And now there's a fair number of people who've looked at what Rand Paul has been saying and have come to the conclusion that he had it right all along. Maybe we ought to take a moment, take a deep breath, and figure out what we did right and what we did wrong and what we can do better. I certainly hope that as we go forward, that we have a better response should this ever raise its ugly head again. And, you know, it's entirely possible that it will. You know, I've been looking around, I'm just noticing that I know that this radio station carries on, this program goes on in the Washington, D.C. area. It goes into the Chicago area and other places around the country. Apparently, we have listeners in Virginia and Arkansas and all over the country. And I'm finding a continual thread around the country as I look at stories from outside of the Nashville area, outside of the Washington, D.C. area. There's a lot of people who are very interested in these dadgum data centers that have become such a big deal. I mean, here's a story that I got from one of the websites in D.C. Montgomery County Council approves 18-month moratorium on data centers. Unanimous of vote, the 11-member Montgomery County Council approved an 18-month moratorium on the development of data centers in the county. The move comes after Montgomery County Executive Mark Ulrich instituted a 6-month moratorium in an executive order in June. We've got that going on right here in Nashville, Tennessee at the moment. In fact, I think there's a lot of these stories all around the country of people who are against these data centers because they say, you know, they're just not good neighbors. Here, they wanted to build one next to a zoo, and they got 500,000 people to sign a petition against it. So, I mean, this is happening everywhere. And on one hand, you look at it and you say, well, I understand the importance of winning the AI battles. We got to have better AI than the Chinese do, and better AI than the Russians do. It is a national security thing that we have the best AI and that we stay ahead. It's a race just like the military arms race. We got to have the best AI. But to do that, we need the data centers. And nobody seems to want to have a data center in their own backyard. Here's a new name to add to the list of people who are against these so-called data centers. Texas country music legend Willie Nelson has taken to social media to voice his distaste for an AI data center being built near his hometown. Nelson called on the community in Abbott, Texas, to fight a new data center plan there. Here's what Willie had to say. Now our community, like many others, needs to fight against data centers invading our land. The last thing we need is a loud, water-thieving, light-polluting data center anywhere near our town or any others for that matter. The Hill County, where Abbott is located, became the first county in Texas to place a moratorium on data center construction in May before a lawsuit from the developers caused county commissioners to rescind the moratorium. This according to a report on Live Now Fox. Willie says, the strength of rural America has never come from big industrial footprints. It comes from generations of people, open spaces, local businesses, and connections to the land. I mean, it is true. I mean, it is objectively true that if you want to run one of these data centers, you need a lot of electricity. It is also true that most of the new data centers are being put in with their own electric generating plants, gas turbine engines, etc., so that they can carry. But there's the other thing about these data centers. They require a great deal of water to cool the data centers because they run really, really hot. So you need electricity. And the electricity that you're burning creates heat, and when you create that heat, you got to dissipate that heat, and that takes water, so it's water and electricity, two things that we don't always have an abundance of. So the thing that I'm concerned about is, do we need them? Yeah, I think we got to have them. I think we need them, and we need to be on the cutting edge of AI. Good, bad, or ugly, I think it's better for us to be on the cutting edge and to be ahead of our counterparts on the world stage, China and Russia preeminently. I think we need to be ahead of them. We're going to have the data centers to do that. So we're going to have to find some place where these things can be built. Elon Musk has an idea. He says, let's build them in outer space and let them be cooled by the dark coldness of space. Not a bad idea. I don't know if that works or not, but there's one idea. Some say we should go to Antarctica and put them there, that's a way to cool them. And then you have all that cold seawater there that you can chill them with. And the problem is, of course, what kind of electricity do you have on the continent of Antarctica? But, I mean, these are the kinds of ideas that are being discussed. Do we need them? Yes. How are we going to have them? I'll be honest with you. I don't really want one in my backyard. Somebody said they're going to build one just down the road from you there. I probably would not be real thrilled about it. This is one of those things that we're going to have to, but I mean, they do take electricity and they do take a tremendous amount of water. I've read it, but I think it's like to do like, some little silly thing that you do on AI, make me a cartoon of this or a caricature of that. We've all done that. I've read somewhere that takes like a liter of water to do. So, yeah, where's the water going to come from? And I guess where I really come down on it is, if we have a situation where water comes in short supply, we have a drought. We have a drought going on in many parts of this country right now. So we have a drought. And so who gets the water? Do the people get the water or do the data centers get the water? If we have a situation where we have to run our air conditioners because it's 110 degrees outside and they're saying, well, we may have some rolling brownouts, well, who gets the electricity? Do the data centers get the electricity or do the people get the electricity? These are the kinds of questions that I think are very interesting. But it is, I'm telling you, everywhere you go, this is becoming the big thing. Nobody wants them in their backyard. Here in Nashville, I'm not real sure it makes a lot of sense to build one of these things right next to a zoo. Maybe there's another place we can put it. But I guarantee you, you say, okay, now we're going to put it over here. We're not going to build it there. We're going to build it over here. And then those people say, well, I don't want that thing built here. It's near a school. It's near this. It's near that. How are we going to resolve that issue, I think, is one of the big things. But, I think virtually I could go to any major market in this country and find a story like this one I found in Montgomery County, Maryland. This story in Abbott, Texas. The story right here in our own backyard, Nashville, Tennessee. It's happening everywhere. Everybody's trying to get rid of the things. And then the question is, well, if we don't build the data centers, are we at a strategic disadvantage? I think that's true. Love it or hate it, we're going to need this AI to be as good as it can be. And we definitely don't want our competitors to have AI that is superior to ours. So I don't know how you resolve it. But don't get in Willie Nelson's way because, he said one of these water-thieving data centers in our particular area. And he's probably going to be successful. I think there's a lot of people who support him in this and a lot of people who say, I don't want it in my backyard. But what happens if everybody says we can't have it in our backyard? Afraid that's not going to work out. Before I go, I want to spend a few moments talking about the situation in Iran. As you know, it's heated up again, and that has caused gas prices to jump again, oil prices to go back up. They're very volatile right now. And as I look at this thing, people are saying, Brian, what is your sense about the war with Iran? I know that in many quarters right now, it's not popular. A lot of people are saying, why are we doing this? It's so expensive. Why are we spending this money? I would answer to that, how expensive do you think it would be if Iran lobbed a nuclear weapon at Israel? How expensive do you think it would be if the capitals of Europe could come under attack, and now we know that they can? the Iranians showed off a little missile they had that can fly 4,000 kilometers. You marry that with the nuclear weapon that they were trying to build, and they could have held Europe at bay. And they would have, I think, gone a step further and done everything they could to have an intercontinental ballistic missile that could have delivered it right to the doorstep of America. And there we go. So I think that would have been very expensive. So I think we had to do something. And it really has come down to, you know, how are we going to get out of it now? What's going to happen? You know, how do we end this thing? On one hand, the Iranians know that if they stretch this out, it hurts Trump, and they want to hurt Trump. They want to hurt Trump bad, and they think that the way they can do that is by stretching this out and dragging their feet. And so that's what they're trying to do, because they feel like Trump wants to get out of there before the midterm elections, and he probably does in a perfect world. But if I'm reading the tea leaves correctly, he's made a decision that for him, in the long-term interest of securing peace in that part of the world, is of greater importance right now than perhaps the midterm elections. Especially when, you know, looking back at what we were talking about earlier, it doesn't look as if the Republicans are going to be doing all that badly. They may actually be able to survive this thing. Still, in a perfect world, Trump would like to be out of this thing. And the Iranians know that, so they're dragging their feet. When is it going to get resolved? I don't know. It has, as you said, it has sort of increased and heated up in the last few days. So it'll be interesting to see whether or not that gets resolved or whether we're in this for a while. I think it was Newt Gingrich who said, show me the price of gasoline on Labor Day, and I'll tell you how the election's going to go. That's a very important thing. Hey, listen, I got to go. Thank you so much for letting me be here and be a part of the program. Great filling in here on the Chris Plant Show. Brian Wilson in for Chris Plant on this beautiful Thursday, July 30th.
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10: Past the hour, Brian Wilson in for Chris Plant, the last waning moments of the Chris Plant Show. So glad that I could be here today, and thank you for having me and allowing me to step in here, Chris. And Phil M's great. Hope we can do it again. Hope we can catch up at another time. Very quickly, I'm going to run through some things while we got a minute or two left in the program that are happening in the swamp. First of all, the Fed decided they're going to keep interest rates about where they are, somewhere between 3.5 and 3.75%. There were three dissenting votes in favor of an increase in the Fed rate. That is not going to happen for now. This is the first time that they've taken a look at Mr. Warsh and see what he was going to do with regard to interest rates. The message that is being seen by most people is that the Fed has always said that the inflation target is 2%. And not a little over 2%. I think inflation right now is like 3.5, I want to say, somewhere in that neighborhood. So they want to get it down to 2%, and so they're not going to raise the rates as yet. Maybe we'll get one more here before the election, but it doesn't seem likely. The markets did not like that news yesterday, but they have rebounded somewhat now. Markets, the Dow Jones Industrial, up 341 points on the news today. Oil, by the way, with what's going on in the Mideast, oil is down a bit. It's falling, despite the fact that there are escalating tensions between the United States and Iran. West Texas Intermediate crude selling for $83 a barrel. Brent crude selling for $89. At one point, I think Brent crude was well over $100 a barrel. So not the worst that we have seen, but still enough to keep gas prices up higher than probably the president would like to see them as we head into a midterm election. The Senate voted yesterday to confirm Jay Clayton as the Director of National Intelligence. The DNI sits at the very top of the food chain for all intelligence. All intelligence agencies report to the DNI, and this person is supposed to be sort of post 9/11. This person was put in there to be sort of somebody who would look at all of the intelligence to make sure that intelligence agencies were sharing with one another, because it was during 9/11 we determined that perhaps by not sharing intelligence we put ourselves at risk. And so the DNI, very important position. It will be Jay Carson, U.S. Attorney for the Southern District of New York, will become the next DNI. Senate voted to confirm him 51-47 along a party line vote. They are working also to renew at this time the FISA Act. I don't know whether that's going to get through or not. Meanwhile, there's a real question about what's going to happen with Todd Blanche, who has been nominated by President Trump to be the next attorney general. Not clear whether that's going to happen or now or not. That vote is on hold. Well, that completes it for me. Thank you so much for allowing me to share a part of the day with you. And thank you to Chris for letting me be your substitute host of the moment. Glad to fill in. Hope to do it again soon. See you very soon, everybody. 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
11: With SRN News, I'm Rich Thomason in Washington. President Trump's International Board of Peace has announced a deal that would see Hamas disarm and Israel withdraw its forces from Gaza. An investigation is underway following this week's cyber attacks targeting more than 30 water utilities in Minnesota. No reports, though, of any negative impact on water quality in the affected communities. President Trump says illegal aliens holding commercial driver's licenses are to blame for more than two dozen deaths and many serious injuries on American roads last year. Now incentives being offered to encourage military veterans who drove large military vehicles to consider a career in trucking. Federal regulators clearing the way for robo-taxis to operate without steering wheels and perhaps eventually without brake pedals. On Wall Street, the Dow futures 308 points higher. More details at srnnews.com.
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14: Chris Olave became the sixth highest paid wide receiver in the NFL on Thursday, a four-year deal worth $132 million. That's an average of $33 million per year, and it puts him just ahead of DK Metcalf in Pittsburgh. And the Saints have very quietly put together a nice offense to head in to 2026. They could be a fun team. I'm Denton Day.
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22: 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Actor Wesley Snipes celebrates a birthday, and on this day in 1769, hail fell 12 inches deep in Scituate, Massachusetts. 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
24: It's Friday, the final day of the month. It's July 31st, 2026. Welcome into the Wake Up Call on WTLS. Score 94, Fun 101, and Facebook. Hope you enjoyed the last few days in this week. And I will say, we are live in the studio this morning. No recorded show. Susan Woody is here. It's Friday, so good morning, Susan. How
28: good
24: are you?
28: Good morning, Michael. I'm glad you got to spend some time with your family at the beach.
24: I am too.
28: Was it hot? I've never been
24: so... Oh, God, yes, it was
28: isn't
24: hot.
28: Isn't it incredible?
24: You know, I don't think the temperature was any hotter here. You know, than here.
28: But it was
24: the heat index was 115 one day.
28: Oh my goodness!
24: Even on the news the next day when I was watching it, they said that there were people who have to work outside in construction that had medical attention because it was so hot.
28: Oh sure, somebody mentioned that we are under some sort of heat dome or something like that.
24: Extreme heat advisory is what it was for us.
28: But I mean, in the atmosphere.
24: I believe it.
28: Yeah, I've never... I grew up here in Montgomery in the South, and yes, hot, but hot and... what's the word? Here we go. Here's my brain. Not quite alert.
24: Okay.
28: Humid. That's it.
24: Oh, yes, of course. Humid. Yeah. It's humid. That's just it. It's almost unbearable, but the beach is crazy. People will sit out there and bake all day long in that.
28: Yeah.
24: Not me. I'm not going to do that. You know, I like going to the beach and getting my feet in the sand and walking in the, you know, water.
28: Yeah, but you have a light complexion, and I would imagine you burn.
24: Not so much now. You know, it's, it's probably light because I don't see much sunlight during the day
28: well,
24: in the
28: that's
24: studio.
28: That.
24: But, yeah. But anyway, I cannot go out there and stay in the sun all day like some of these folks do, and they do it to tan. I just go out and pick my spots. But
28: kids.
24: They didn't do it either. I mean, we did other things while we were there, but they like to go to the beach. Don't get me wrong; that's why you go there. But all day at 115 heat index. Not going to be doing that. But.
28: Well, happy National Avocado Day.
24: Oh, okay. One of my favorites. I like avocados.
28: Oh, you do?
24: Yeah, I like guac.
28: It's healthy, I hear, I read. It can help your heart. And I wanted a National Mutt Day.
4: Yeah, I saw that too.
28: What is that?
4: Well, it's a dog, right? Usually.
28: Well, I know, but instead of National Pet Day or Dog Day.
4: Well, you know, mutts, they claim, are the best. They say if you get a mutt, it's the best kind of dog, you know, if it's not a full breed or whatever. So,
28: oh, okay.
4: Yeah, I like mutts.
28: Okay.
4: I like dogs.
28: I got a mutt. She's a Jack Russell mix. But she is my heart.
4: Yeah.
28: Amen.
4: Gotta love her.
28: Ooh, Lordy. Okay, let's see. What did I find? Coming up in August, NFL preseason kicks off on Thursday.
4: Yeah, we got football right around the corner. I saw BLT post that he had football fever. But yeah, if you want to watch some football, you can get it at least in that variety in the preseason with the NFL. But the college and high schools, they're coming a little bit after that.
28: And new seasons of Futurama, do you watch that?
4: I do not. I do not watch much TV.
28: Well, no, you're here most
4: yeah,
28: of the
4: but
28: time.
4: I mean, even though there's just stuff, the new stuff is just not appealing to me, most of it. And I know Futurama, I think, has been around for a while, but I...
28: And Ted Lasso, you know, new season of Ted Lasso.
4: There's another show I don't watch.
28: I really liked it. I don't know why I liked it, but I did like it. So I watched that. But I think I watched it because everybody else was watching it, and I thought, well, maybe I need to check this out. And then it turns out it was something I kind of enjoyed. Let's see, what have I got for you today? U.S. News and World Report. Let's see, they did a list of the best states in America. We could go under that later. Based on education, economy, crime, and health care. What do you think? You want to take a guess?
4: I'm sorry, I was getting a message about the HBO code. I don't even know what that is for our house. My daughter obviously is subscribed to HBO subscription.
28: She in her apartment now?
4: No, she's still at home. I guess she's getting ready for it. She likes watching movies.
28: Yeah.
4: She'll watch them all the time. What was the question? My apologies. I should be paying attention to the
28: program. No.
4: They just popped up. My Do Not Disturb was on. I decided to do this last night, so I was getting messages after 10, and I don't want the thing going,
28: while
4: I'm trying
28: right.
4: to go to sleep.
28: Yeah.
4: And I was trying to go back off. What was the question? I'm glad Trey decided to show up. He's walking in now 25 minutes
28: U.S.
4: after the show.
28: U.S. News and World Report listed the best states in America based on education, economy, crime, and health care.
4: It's going to be something like Connecticut or something, or Massachusetts probably.
28: Not.
4: It's not?
28: I was surprised.
4: And education is going to knock us down. So we don't rank real high in that department.
28: Economy, crime, health care.
4: Economy... crime and health care.
28: Good morning, Tater.
4: I don't know. Please tell me.
28: Utah.
4: Utah's the best place.
28: Utah is, according to U.S. News and World Report, based on those different things. South Dakota next, Minnesota, North Dakota, and Nebraska.
4: Alabama did not make the list.
28: No, not even the worst states.
4: No, well, at least we're not back there with Mississippi like usual, right? Well,
28: Mississippi is on the list of the worst states. But, no, I thought that was interesting, Utah. What else? Let's see.
4: Trey, where were you on your vacation? You went...
5: Point Clear.
4: Okay, you were gone, too, for a little while.
28: Did you visit...
5: The Grand?
28: Did you?
5: Huh?
28: Yeah,
5: that's where I was staying at the Grand.
4: Oh, yeah.
5: Grand? Oh, yeah.
28: Cha-ching.
4: Shoot, I bet you it didn't cost as much as that house.
5: No, you got a discount.
4: You got the RSA?
5: Yeah. Mm-hmm.
4: It's definitely not bad.
5: Yeah.
28: Wait.
4: Well, I'll tell you, for what it costs to get a house at the beach at Fort Morgan, which, you know, used to be an easy, cheap thing, I told my wife we could have stayed at, you know, any of the fanciest hotels in the world for the price you have to pay. You know what I mean? But you have so many people, you have to do that. But it's like, geez, yours was probably about $150 a night, right, after tax or something like that?
5: It was a little bit more than that.
4: Okay, did you just get one room or did you get more?
5: It was just me and my wife.
4: Oh, okay, I thought it was you were taking the whole crew.
5: I didn't, no.
28: Was there an event? Were you celebrating?
5: No, it was just, you know, vacation, you know, going and relaxing, and just, you know, a couple of days, and went down to Fairhope and, you know, went through downtown Fairhope.
4: So they got plenty to do now.
5: Well, you used to have nothing. But once again, the heat was like what you were talking about.
4: Yeah, right.
5: You couldn't, I was sweating bullets down there.
4: Well, that's like Fort Morgan. We did this because, first off, we couldn't find anywhere else to go. I mean, it wasn't a lot of places to go, but that's grown up. I hadn't been there in years.
5: Oh, yeah.
4: And then you drive in the Gulf Shores is even worse. You know, you can't even move around down there. So it used to be a quiet, easy trip, but things have changed.
5: No. Well, I'll say Point Clear is pretty. The only thing that I don't like about the Grand is the parking.
4: Did you get the chocolate chip cookies, though?
5: Oh, I didn't get any chocolate chip.
4: Man, you know, they do that in the afternoons.
5: Well, the thing of it is they have a bakery down there. I think they've gone away from, they had their own bakery and kind of got away from that.
4: You know what, doggone.
28: At the Grand?
5: Yeah. And I ate at some marvelous places. But my favorite place to eat, all over Gulf Shores, everywhere, and I should have told you this, I didn't know you was going down there, is to go over to the Tin Top Roof restaurant over there. And they have the most marvelous bread pudding that has ever been on this earth.
4: Seriously.
5: I mean, it is divine. And I go out of my way to go by there to get it.
4: I would like to know if it is better than the Commander's Palace in New Orleans, though.
5: If it's any better,
4: they come out and pour the sauce over right in front of you at the Commander's Palace.
5: Well, no, I would say that, but it's already there.
4: Yeah. That's the thing. We should do like a bread pudding contest and see who makes the best bread pudding.
28: I'm astounded that you would go that far just for bread pudding.
5: Well, it wasn't that far. It was probably 20 miles.
4: But you know, worth the drive in. You know, when I go to Fairhope, I've been there before. Where you're talking about the Grand at Point Clear. We will make a trip over to the beach one day because you're not really on the beach there. You're on the bay. Right?
5: Yeah.
4: Yeah. So. Yeah.
28: And I lived down there for 7 years, guys.
5: Oh, really?
4: I know. You were on the Eastern Shores you talked about.
28: Yeah,
4: right.
28: Daphne. I was in Daphne.
5: Oh, was you?
28: Yeah. But I spent a lot of time at the Grand.
5: That's a nice area.
28: Oh, it is incredible.
4: Miles says Commander's Palace is better.
5: Okay.
4: Have you been to both, Miles? And maybe he can compare. Yeah. I'm assuming he's doing that on a comparison. He's been to both places and eaten the bread pudding at the Tin Top and Commander's Palace.
28: Wonder if that is on our show prep somewhere. The best bread pudding in America.
4: He says, he's been to both. He says, Tin Top's good, but Commander's Palace is better.
5: Okay, well.
4: Yeah, there you go, Trey. Drive to New Orleans next time.
5: Well, I'm not going to drive to New Orleans to get my bread, but I'm going to stick with where I'm at. I'm okay with the Tin Top Roof.
4: I know. That's fine.
5: But I had some good food down there. Now I went to this one place down there, man. It cost a little bit more, but it was prepared by a chef.
28: Where?
5: It's called the Wash House Restaurant.
28: Yeah, no, exactly where it is.
5: It's about a mile from the entrance of the
28: The Grand. I love the Grand. I went there on Friday nights. Were you there on Friday night?
5: This past Friday night?
28: Yeah.
5: No, I wasn't there.
28: Okay, they have a wonderful musician in Buck. It is called Bucky's Bar.
5: Yeah, Bucky's. Yeah,
28: but it's not Bucky's.
4: Not gonna be confused with a gas station. No, whatever you want to call that thing. It's not a gas station.
28: No, this was the bartender or bar manager there for years. There's a statue of him actually outside the bar.
5: Yeah,
28: and there's a piano player there that's Dave Ellis. He's just incredible. So,
4: I will say this: if y'all don't mind, could I do this just real quickly? If anybody wants to set up a GoFundMe account to pay for what we just spent, I'd be glad to take any donations. It's what you do now, right? You just set up an account.
5: Yeah.
4: You know? No real reason except for the fact that I need the money. You know.
28: Well, my friend and I, she'd live down there in Summerdale on Fish River. So we would meet up at the Grand, sit outside, have a cooling beverage, watch the sun go down over the bay, and then go inside. Listen to the music, have a nice meal, and then go home. That was,
5: all these people plugs, but do you know where Lulu's restaurant was first at?
28: I think I do.
5: You do?
4: I know where it is now.
5: You know where it is now.
4: Where was it?
5: But back at Fish River, at the marina at Fish River, I mean, this hole in the wall, and it was Lulu's, and I walked in, I said,
28: isn't that somebody's sister?
5: Yeah, it's
28: Jimmy Buffett's sister, Lulu. Yeah.
5: Yeah. And I was like, are you Jimmy Buffett's sister? Really? Yeah, I am. He said he comes by here once a year. for he comes here for Thanksgiving every year. We see each other at Thanksgiving.
4: Well, since I was just lying around in the room bored, I was watching this Shazam show, which I never watch. But you know that show?
5: It's Shazam!
4: Name that tune is what it is.
28: You go all the way to the beach.
4: Yeah, I mean, but I'm, you know, sometimes you're in the room and you're looking for something to watch. And the guy's going for the big money, and it's the category's legends, and all he has to do is name the tune. They give him a few bars of Margaritaville by Jimmy Buffett. I was like, who in the world doesn't know? This couldn't have been any easier than this. Of course, he won the money, thank God, but it's one of those things. You got 100-something thousand, I think 106, and he could double it or go down to half. What do you do? Because some of these could be songs you're not familiar with, you know what I mean? But they gave him the category legends. I would have gone for it as well.
28: I am learning so much about the two of y'all.
4: Yeah.
28: Well, you go to the beach and sit in the room.
4: But no,
28: and watch
4: it's just for a moment.
28: TV.
4: I mean, I'm not going to be on the beach for 24 hours a day.
28: You go to the Grand Hotel.
5: Yeah, well, here's the thing about me and the beach.
4: You got to venture out.
5: I like the beach, but I don't like it at 3 o'clock in the afternoon.
4: Thank you.
5: I like it at about 6:30 to 7 o'clock. That sea breeze is coming back in off the ocean or blowing
28: at
5: back
28: night?
5: Out. No, well,
28: in
5: yeah.
28: In the morning.
5: Yeah.
28: At night.
5: At night.
28: You go to the beach at night.
5: Yeah.
28: Oh, Lord.
5: I'm not all about the sun. I've had enough. I've been baked.
4: I'm with you. I do not want to be burned. I'm with you.
5: Look at my forehead.
4: Yeah, you got to get a hat.
28: So this week in Tallahassee, a building came down. Is that right?
5: Oh, yeah.
4: Some of it, yeah. I was under the impression they were going to TNT that thing.
5: Oh, and you can't TNT that.
4: Why not?
5: Because when it blows it, and it will blow it over into the road.
4: Well,
5: or
4: no, not if you do it right. They implode these buildings in big cities all the time.
5: I
4: thought we were having a big countdown. You know, I said it's going to be at this time on, you know, and then they got it pushed back, and I was like, oh boy, you know, give me it. And then it was so anticlimactic. I was like, Jamel said it's basically done. I said, well, I thought they were blowing this thing up. He says, oh no, and then Brad said, excavator, Brad Davis.
28: How did they take it down?
4: Well, they haven't completely done it. They're just knocking it down with machinery. I thought they were going to, you know, based on the information I got. But
28: yeah,
4: anyway, I was looking forward to the big 3, 2, 1. Smoke all over the place, you know. And it was just, all right, 3, 2, 1, Joey Wigginton with Sledger. Bang. Bang. That was it. That was it. I was wow.
28: Did he really do that?
4: Yes, he did. You can look at the pictures. Jamel Jelks, thank you very much for those.
28: Oh, that's great.
4: Yeah, but it's a good bit of it is down, though. Most of it. Yeah. It'll be down soon. Let's not take 12 months to tear the thing down, though. Let's get this thing out and get started, right?
5: No, you're on a time frame.
4: I hope so.
28: Well, yeah, it's been sitting there empty for how many years?
5: Well, it ain't been sitting there. It ain't been empty. It's
4: just
5: been
4: months. Only months. Because we used to play Trey and I played pickleball there.
28: We're not talking about the mill. We're talking about.
4: Oh, yeah. No, we're talking about the recreation center. Well, they need to tear that one down now, too.
5: Oh, the mill will be there forever.
28: Yeah.
5: The way
28: yeah.
5: it's going.
28: However, the theater, the Mount Vernon Theater, has come back to life.
5: Right.
28: And boy,

0: Performing Arts Center, and it's called America. America has, America's got talent. Alabama has talent. Got to make sure I differentiate the two. Although we got a girl from Tennessee in that. Yeah. In the America contest.
1: Butter and grit.
0: Butter and grit.
2: Oh, that's right.
0: Yeah, grit.
2: I did read that.
0: Yes.
2: That is neat.
0: And she's, by the way, it looks like they're going to be coming to do a thing at the Tennessee High School in the fall. Their manager reached out to me, and I sent it over to the principal at the high school, Crystal Adams, and they're going to do something here at the school. You know, they're big time now.
2: No kidding.
0: And, of course, she came up through the music department right here in Tennessee. So,
2: that is amazing. Yeah. I did not know that.
0: And they're still alive in this contest, and America's Got Talent. But Alabama has talent.
2: That's
0: this
2: tomorrow.
0: Weekend.
2: And then, okay. So, today, because usually our karaoke song is tied into something that's happened.
1: Mm-hmm.
2: So it's Zach Brown's birthday today.
1: Oh, okay.
2: He turns 48.
0: Ready, Trey? Let's do it. Ready?
1: Yeah.
2: No chicken fried?
0: No, sir. We're not doing it, are we, Trey? We don't do Zach Brown. We don't do that music on this show. No, sir.
2: Okay.
0: We just dumped him.
2: Okay. J.K. Rowling
0: today? Happy birthday to him, but I'm sorry.
2: J.K. Rowling today has a birthday.
0: I'm not reading the book either, so. Let me see how many you got on your list that match up with mine.
2: There are just
0: because these were on Brian's birthday list last week. This past Monday, I guess. Who else you got?
2: I had
0: Zach Brown. I had him on the list.
2: Okay. J.K. Rowling?
0: You know, she's not on this. How in the world could J.K. Rowling, who sold a billion books?
2: Absolutely.
0: I have no idea why she's not on this list. But keep going. You said you had three. Who's the third one?
2: She's never 61. Heard
0: of you never heard of J.K. Rowling?
2: J.K. Rowling?
1: Never heard of her.
2: You're kidding.
1: No. Never heard of her.
2: You really?
1: I don't read books. I read enough books in high school, the science and history books and everything like that.
2: Harry Potter's birthday.
1: Oh, is it? Is that who wrote
0: She's
1: Harry Potter?
2: Yes.
1: Oh, well, I wouldn't. I'm not a Harry Potter fan.
0: I thought you might have
2: heard her name, maybe.
1: No.
2: Okay.
1: If you'd have said Harry, the person who wrote Harry Potter is her, I'd said, I've seen her on TV, but.
2: Okay, Mr. Bread Pudding. Okay, let's see. Francis Scott Key.
1: The National
2: That's
1: Anthem.
2: Tomorrow, yeah.
0: Oh,
2: tomorrow
0: okay.
2: Is
0: well,
2: his
0: let
2: birthday.
0: Me let me just look at today's.
2: Yeah, you see what's on your list.
0: All right, Nate. You've got people that have a heartbeat. These are people who were born on this date, so some of these folks have passed on. But does anybody recognize the name S.S. Kresge?
2: Is that a sports person?
0: No, it is not.
1: The world championship chess player?
0: Now think of the last name starting with a K.
2: Kresge. That means
0: 3, 2, 1.
1: Kimosabe?
0: No, Kmart founder. Guy gave us Kmart.
1: Oh, really?
0: His name was Kresge, born 1867. And can you find a Kmart? They're all gone now, aren't they? They're like Sears.
1: The last one I knew that was out there was Prattville.
0: Yeah, there aren't many left. I think they're pretty much all gone now, Kmart. It's like Shoney's, too. You can't find a Shoney's anymore.
1: Clinton.
0: Oh, they about the last one left. There's a few left of those.
1: Standing. And it's good over there, too. I hear people rave about it.
0: Kurt Gowdy, sportscaster, born 1919. I wondered about this one. Donald Malarkey. He was with Easy Company. You know, they were the group with World War II that was, portrayed in Band of Brothers. But when I think of Malarkey, I think, that's a bunch of malarkey.
1: Yeah, that's right. That's a bunch of malarkey. Is that where it come from?
0: I don't think so. Yeah. But I was wondering if it did. Ted Cassidy, does that name ring a bell?
1: Is that the Cassidy's
2: Hop along?
0: You won't believe it, but it's Lurch from the Addams Family, born 1932.
1: You ring. Yeah.
2: Do you remember Hop Along, Cassidy?
1: Don't no. I know this. It's been
2: a long
1: depicted
2: time.
1: In like Bugs Bunny.
2: Never mind. I'm feeling really old right now.
0: All right. Last one, Mark Cuban, who was not on your list, who is still living at least.
2: Yeah.
0: Born 1958, a big entrepreneur.
2: Yeah, he's doing pretty well.
0: NBA Mavericks owner. Birthday today. All right. I got this from Joy Foster. If you're watching on Facebook, there it is, Trey. You.
2: Look at you.

0: your trip in the sun and you sunburned.
1: I didn't get out of the sun.
0: That's scary looking. That's some people do it. You know, isn't there some sort of contest that you can get the most sunburn? Have you ever heard of that one?
1: Oh, yeah.
0: There's no way. I can't stand it.
1: No way.
0: But what's worse, the burning or the itching?
1: Peeling and itching. Yeah.
0: I think the itching is worse.
1: Yeah.
0: They're both awful. And you know what I did the first day we got there? I went down and got in the Gulf and had a lot of fun splashing around. Really didn't get that far out. And I got water in my ear the very first day.
2: You got what?
0: Water in my ear.
1: Oh.
2: Oh, water in. I thought he said water meter.
1: Yeah, that's what I thought he said. Yeah, right.
0: And it's, you know, when I get that, I start getting these little head pains, little sharp pains in my, and I dealt with that for about 2 days because I, the very first day. So
1: not you know, I'm I never got in the water, and you know why?
2: As I was
0: thinking of sharks.
1: No, it was Shark Week on Discovery.
0: Oh, I saw
1: Channel.
0: Some pictures. Hey, yeah. Be careful down there, and I saw these shadows of the sharks in the water.
2: There. I do not ever get in the water in the ocean without scanning the horizon.
1: You can't look.
2: After watching
1: when you
2: that
1: get
2: movie.
1: In, when you get in the ocean, you are not at the top of the food chain anymore.
0: They say great whites are down there now.
1: Oh, yeah.
0: Yeah. And that's not something that was really a thing, you know, before Jaws, at least. I guess they, you know, they've moved down since then.
1: Well, they say it's because, of, you know, global warming.
0: Yeah, because they used to be up more north. But
1: they say that these juvenile sharks are adapting to it, kind of like the bull shark can go up the river.
2: Oh.
1: And, like, it could go. It has been found, like, nearly to up in, like, Minnesota.
2: A shark
1: a
2: in
1: bull
2: a river?
1: Shark, a bull shark, yeah.
2: Do they bite?
1: The bull shark is probably the biggest shark killer that there is.
0: Is it?
1: Yeah.
2: Wow.
1: I mean, because they patrol beaches and stuff like that.
2: Lordy.
0: Say hello to someone watching on Facebook this morning. Good morning to Gary, Lake Martin, Alabama. Ruth Ann Noble, Sean in Tallahassee, Christian Eclectic, logged on. Hello to all of you, and hope y'all have a great day and weekend ahead.
2: Yeah. Number one song on this date. Do you have that? Back in 1971. I don't think we're going to be singing
1: 1971.
2: It.
1: Let's see. Let me try.
0: Guys in Love. Herb Albert.
1: It's going to be something by
0: The Turtles. What? Happy Together. No.
1: Is it going to be something by
2: not a group.
1: It's not a group.
2: No.
0: Solo.
2: One singer.
1: One singer.
2: 1971.
0: Oh, boy. I mean, you got like 1,000 to choose from. Trey, make a pick. 3, 2,
1: Elvis
0: one.
1: Elvis Presley.
2: No. James Taylor.
1: Oh, okay.
0: Fire and Rain.
2: You Got a Friend.
0: You got a friend.
1: I like James. We can do
0: we
1: some
0: could
1: James
0: do it.
1: Fans.
0: You know, you are named James Taylor. That is his name.
1: That is my original name. Do you know that?
2: No.
1: My name is James Taylor. James Melvin Taylor III.
2: Melvin?
0: Sweet Melvin. Baby James, he is.
2: And you, the third, that's where the tray comes from.
1: That's where the tray comes from.
2: Well, and the tater.
1: Who?
0: Forgotten about Tater, his nickname.
1: That's Taterbug.
2: Taterbug. Now, where'd you get that? Was that your mama, your sister, your brother?
1: Your school friends? In elementary school, one of my friends, there's only two people who still call me Taterbug. And if I hear them, I know distinctly who they are. If I hear that word, I know it's either Rodney Smith or Teresa Strength. That's the only two people that still call me Taterbug.
2: What? Huh? I call you Taterbug.
1: Yeah, well, yeah, yeah. You can call me Taterbug.
0: It's growing, though. The list is getting larger. All right, so let's get into some karaoke here since you brought it up. You know who wrote this song, right? It's a great song.
2: Yeah, Carole King.
0: Yes.
1: Who?
0: Carole King wrote You've Got a Friend. And James Taylor sang it. Yeah.
1: No, okay.
2: You know Carole King, right?
0: All right, Trey, you want to get it started?
1: I can.
0: All right, here we go.
2: Are we really going to try to sing this song?
0: Oh, it's not that tough. It's James Taylor, right?
1: I am James Taylor. Come on.
0: Yeah, come on.
2: All right, James.
0: No tougher than anything else we try to tackle. You remember it, right?
1: Mm-hmm.
0: All right, here we go.

0: Is it?
1: If this guy.
2: I just was about to, you know, die over here listening to any more of it. No, I'm serious. I'm kidding. It's a great song. It's a great song. It's just, it was, I was getting, it was a little too dreadful for me today. I felt like one verse was enough. I'm sorry.
1: It's such a beautiful song.
2: It's a great song. When James Taylor, the real James Taylor, sings it, it's just, no.
3: Oh, well.
2: Now we're not done. I wanted to get a couple of them in. You know, I just didn't want to go into the weekend with a slow crybaby song.
1: It's not a crybaby song.
2: It is. It makes you want to cry.
3: It makes me relax.
1: Oh.
3: I love Jay. I sit back and
2: I like it. I'm
1: look,
2: not saying I don't like it.
1: This is a man that drives to the beach and sits and watches TV.
3: Well, ain't nothing wrong with that. Now.
2: All right, let's see. All right, these were a few that popped up on the feed here. And I'll take some, you know, we'll take requests.
1: If you'd like to hear something else.
2: All right, so we do have a request.
0: Y'all, that's biscuit. I order these, but if you want to get you a napkin. Or
1: no, I'm. You know what? I watched myself.
2: Yeah, go ahead.
1: Eat last week. I don't need to be eating while we're.
0: No, I'm just saying.
1: I'll take it home.
0: I order them for.
1: Yeah.
2: All right, here's the song that's been, at least an artist that wants, they were going to request for, Barry Manilow.
3: Oh, there it is.
2: He came in, I can't deny it. No, we got to do it.
3: I'm not singing Barry Manilow.
2: Why not?
3: I'm just not.
1: Come on.
3: I refuse to do it.
2: Can you believe that? See, he's going to get upset that I turned off that. At least I let one bar play. I mean, he doesn't want to do it. Do you want to do it, Susan? Somebody's requesting it, so.
1: What song is it?
2: I don't know. He's got so many great ones. How could we just pick one?
1: I'm just going to want to sing a Barry Manilow
2: song. I was trying to think of all of them.
0: There you go. You can't even think of one. It's so bad. Y'all can't even think of one.
2: No, I'm going to let her. If she can pick one song, if she can come up with one, we'll do it. But this is up to you, Susan. Can you come up with one song by Barry Manilow? You don't know. I mean, she worked in radio for years.
1: Yeah,
2: and,
1: but I don't believe we played Barry Manilow.
2: Y'all didn't do any Barry Manilow. Oh, no.
0: There's a reason.
2: I mean, you would have heard this guy somewhere along the way.
1: Yeah, well, of course. And
0: I'll slide over so you can say
1: And I can't remember which one.
0: You want to sit on my knee, you can sit on my knee. You can come over and sit on my knee.
2: Now, we've got several wanting Barry Manilow.
1: Okay, well, let's.
2: Even Christy said he sucks.
1: I think I sang one called Singing with the Big Band, but I doubt that's
2: scary. Probably not going to make it on the list.
1: Are you going to look up Barry Manilow song?
2: Well, I was going to let you pick one, but if you can't pick it, we might have to skip it. But I was going to give you a chance.
1: Give me a list of Barry. Give me some options.
2: So that's
0: Y'all over here promoting this guy, and y'all just going, give me one.
1: I like Barry Manilow. I bet Barry Manilow. I told you about Barry
0: Manilow. Yeah, yeah.
1: La Jolla? My La Jolla story?
0: Yeah.
2: Oh, yeah, you did. So you said La Jolla. Not La Jolla, but La Jolla. That's right.
1: La Jolla.
2: And let's see. Well, I mean, he's got so many.
0: He probably went, who's that redneck from Alabama that come over here?
1: I know it really. Well, he wrote a lot of.
0: He's over there with Taylor Bug.
1: He wrote a lot of commercial jingles as well.
0: Oh, yeah.
2: Yes, he did. Band-Aid and McDonald's and all that.
1: Okay. Well, maybe they.
2: All right, I'll just give you the hits. All right. This is how many hits this guy's had. All right. This is straight off the internet. Could It Be Magic? Mandy. I Write the Songs. Trying to Get the Feeling Again. This one's for you. Weekend in New England. Looks Like We Made It. Daybreak. That's a good one there. It's good upbeat tempo song.
0: Just shoot me.
2: Can't Smile Without You. Even Now. Copacabana. Ready to Take the Chance Again. Somewhere in the Night. And redoing songs now. Ships. When I Wanted You. Tell me when you want it. I like Ships. That's a good
1: Ships
2: song.
1: Ships is a Barry Manilow song?
2: Yeah.
1: I do not know
2: We used to play that at a radio station I worked at in Huntsville. The old songs. Tell me when you want one.
1: Well,
2: if you got one you like.
1: Here, I'm just kind of
2: rolling
1: only one
2: on.
1: I kind of know. And I Can't Live Without You. That's a little tough to sing.
2: Do you want to do the Daybreak song? Although the Daybreak song is going to be hard to sing.
0: The
2: stuff. Three, two, one, isn't it?
1: Daybreak song.
2: Mark Fombie said do the Bandstand song. They didn't even list that. You know, of course, he did
1: Bandstand
2: Boogie. Go and hopping.
1: Okay.
2: Got Copa. Wild Gene said, do the Copa.
1: Okay.
2: Which one do you want to do? We've done the Copa. Have we done the bandstand?
3: Yeah, we've done.
2: We've done both.
3: I don't. We ain't done the bandstand. We've done the Copa.
1: It's your show.
2: I don't know if they'll have it, but they do have the bandstand boogie on here. What do you know? You get lucky sometimes. All right. Well, we'll do this.
3: Y'all can do it.
2: No, we need you, Trey. We need you in here now. This is going to be a team effort.
1: Come on. That's why you're here.
2: All right, here we go.
3: Well, if you give me one of those ultras, they'll make a commercial right there.

0: y'all stop? Where y'all stop?
1: I would keep on going, but I just felt like, you know, y'all probably didn't want any more. Encore! Encore!
2: No,
1: all right. Any others? Anybody else before we wrap this thing and go on to the other things?
2: That was a great suggestion.
1: It's a great song.
2: Yeah.
1: Grab me in it. Yeah, now everybody's pumped up, ready to go on a Friday, you know, instead of going to cry back in the back room. Because
2: are you a dancer, by the way? Do you dance with your wife?
1: Me?
3: I can answer that question.
1: You know the answer, Trey.
3: No.
1: Absolutely not.
2: Really?
1: No, I don't do it. Trey does.
3: Oh, yeah.
2: You're a dancer.
3: Oh, I'm a dancer, yeah.
2: Oh. And I think Gene is a dancer. Wild Gene?
3: I don't know about Gene.
1: Gene can dance.
3: Can he?
1: He's good. He was a rodeo clown. He had to dance out there and do all kinds of performing. Yeah.
2: I'm thinking we may go to a place in Burkeville. They don't advertise with us, so I can't mention it.
3: Well, the thing of it is women like guys that can dance. They don't want to go to a bar and just sit.
2: Yeah.
3: So I just involved into this dancing machine that, you know, the girls, okay, you know, come on, Trey. You know, and you know, I'd dance them around it, you know, on the dance floor, and I'd just dance them right into the back of that 50 Chevy. I mean, that 72 Chevrolet right there. I always get my Chevrolet in every week, don't I?
2: I just had a mental picture I just may never get over.
1: You think you can get Wild Gene to go dancing, though? You'd like to do that sometime,
2: well,
1: maybe?
2: We talked about a place that I go to hear the music because it's so wonderful, and it's out in the middle of nowhere, and he knows the guy that owns the place, so I'm thinking we may.
1: Is this one of those
3: Wild Gene places? Y'all going, did you know Wild Gene before this?
2: No.
3: Oh, so y'all date?
2: No.
3: What?
2: Well, it's not a date.
3: Well, yes, it is. If you're going with a man somewhere, unless you're meeting him there, it's a date. You got to get your little sugar.
2: No. I might get tequila.
3: I'm proud that somebody's going out with Wild Gene.
2: No, Wild Gene said he dances and he's fun. I mean, gosh.
3: Oh, yeah. Well, look, that's fine. I'm not knocking Wild Gene. He's a good friend of mine. I think y'all a great match.
2: Well, why don't you and your sweet pretty wife go?
3: She don't dance.
2: Well, you know what? This beautiful thing about this place is that most of the people who go are my age because the music they play is my music.
3: The 60s. Oh, okay.
2: And so if there are men there, they just sit there. The women all get up and dance.
1: Yeah, do that
2: themselves.
1: Thing where you hold your belt buckles and do that line dancing thing, you know, and
2: No. Women get up and they just dance by themselves.
3: Are y'all at the Red Hill School up there? Is that what it is?
2: No. Can I say
1: that's
2: name?
1: A place to go? Go for it.
3: Yeah.
2: Jake's Fish Camp.
1: Never heard of it. Where is it?
2: It's in Burkeville.
1: Where's Burkeville? I don't even know where Burkeville is.
2: In the middle of nowhere.
1: Okay. Do you know where it is, Trey? You know where everywhere is. You don't know where Burkeville is.
3: I don't know where Burkeville is. I never heard of it.
2: Well, it's Jake's Fish Camp, and it is so much fun. The guys that play there are some of the best musicians I've ever heard, and that's saying a lot.
3: What's it near? Where's Burkeville at?
2: Well, you just have to put it in your GPS, Jake's Fish Camp, and it'll tell you how to get there.
3: Oh, is that is Jake's Fish Camp used to be over there off
2: it's
3: of
2: on the
3: old,
2: river.
3: Old
2: Selma Road. To,
3: old Selma Road. Okay, yeah. Okay. All right. I got you now.
2: But they start, here's the beauty of it for those of us of a certain age. They start at 3:30 on a Sunday afternoon.
3: Oh, do they?
2: Yeah, so.
3: And go until when?
2: Probably 6:30, 7 o'clock. The food's good.
3: What? That's hot.
2: It ain't fancy now. It's a dive.
3: You got an air conditioner?
2: Yeah.
3: Okay.
2: And a pool table.
3: And a pool table? Okay.
2: And a bar.
3: And a bar?
2: Hello.
3: Oh, you drink? Y'all going to get over and get tanked up?
2: No.
3: Well, I'm glad you and Wild Gene are going out. That's perfect. I like
2: didn't say we are. I said we talked about it.
3: Well, you just said you were going over there this weekend with him.
2: I said I'm going over there this weekend.
3: Oh.
2: And he may show up.
3: I hope he may go. Well, okay.
1: There you have it. Wild Gene's watching. Maybe he'll respond and say, yeah, I'll join you there.
3: Yeah.
1: Gene, you can just make that comment right there on Facebook. Gary says, smash. He liked the last one. Thank you, Gary.
2: Yeah, thank you, Gary.
1: All right, I've gotten one more request.
3: Okay.
1: And it might go along with what you're talking about.
2: It's
1: a Kenny and Dolly one. It's not Islands in the Stream, it's Real Love. Another great song that they did as a duet.
3: I don't know.
1: Do you know this one?
3: No, I don't. I have
2: don't
3: no,
2: think I do think either.
1: Well, I know it, Jeff. I know it. If I could kind of get it started, I could, because this is one of my favorite songs they did.
2: Well, you're the one with the voice.
3: Yeah.
1: Not really.
2: Oh, come on, Michael.
1: No. I will see if they've got it, and if they do, y'all can jump in.
3: Kenny, okay. This is Kenny and Dolly.
1: Yes. Let's see. Real Love and the Sound of Kenny and Dolly. There it is. Oh, that sounds in the Stream. Doggone it. There it is, but it doesn't have the lyrics. Man, and I was going to, I was trying so hard there, Jeff, because but they don't know it. So,
3: yeah.
1: I guess it was not popular enough to make it on the karaoke list.
3: Yeah, if it ain't on a karaoke thing, it's not a popular song. We're going to something else.
1: All right, I will do this one. This will wrap it up because I thought y'all might do this if you go to this dive. The Boot Scootin' Boogie.
3: Oh, well, there you go.
1: Wouldn't y'all, you know, they would be one they'd be doing the dancing.
3: Wild Jane and Susan. Yeah. Boot Scootin' Boogie.
1: Here we go, everybody.
3: Come on.

0: I go flying down that highway to that hideaway, stuck out in the woods,
1: to the boots, good boots.

0: Get down, get turn down, around, turn around, go to town, Boots Good Boogie.
1: I like this one.
2: Oh, yeah.
1: This is the line dance song, right?
3: Yeah, yeah. Let that go. You did it. You get stomping around out there. There you go. Go, Susan. You gotta get that kick that heel up a little bit now. You gotta give us some toe touches.
0: Bartender asks Mrs. Sun, what'll it be? I want a shot of that red and yonder looking at me.

0: boogie.
1: One more time.
0: I'll get down, turn around, go to town, boot scoot boogie.
2: Is that Brooks and Dunn? Is that Brooks and Dunn?
3: Yeah,
2: that was fun.
1: Oh, yeah. That's the one my grandfather, see, you know, when the country had changed a little bit, he says, I don't like this hoochie coochie boogie stuff.
0: I don't like this hoochie coochie boogie. Well,
2: that's a little suggestive.
0: Well, Hank Williams was a
2: hoochie coochie boogie.
0: Right?
1: Cynthia, thank you. She liked it over in Tuskegee this morning.
2: Oh,
1: smile.
2: That's got your blood boiling
0: this morning.
1: We picked up the pace. Yeah, we got it back turned around.
0: You got your dancing shoes on. You and Wild Gene can go out boot scooting.
1: Boot scoot. I want a live Facebook video if y'all do go dancing.
0: Yeah.
1: I do want to see that.
2: Okay.
1: Or at least video it and put it back up later. Yeah.
2: Well, I don't know what kind of dancing he does now. I do swing dancing.
1: Yeah.
0: Oh, you like the swing? You do the swing? Oh, okay.
2: Like East Coast, West Coast, that kind of swing.
0: Okay.
1: What kind of culture does Wild Gene have that you know would allow him to do other things? What kind of dancer would he do first? I mean, what do you think's in his repertoire?
0: I call it Wild Gene's probably going to do the roach stomp.
2: What?
0: The roach stomp. You don't know what the roach stomp is?
2: No.
0: That means you got no rhythm. You're just stomping around out on the dance floor.
2: The roach stomp.
1: There's a picture of Ronnie Dunn, a regular on Lake Martin, says Joy.
2: What?
1: Did you like the karaoke there? Yeah, Ronnie Dunn, you know, lead singer. Brooks N. Dunn.
2: Yeah,
1: you know.
2: He hangs out.
1: There's a picture of him. It didn't even look like he used to look. I can tell it now if I look a little closer, though. I can see. There's a picture of him up there at the lake. He's a popular.
2: What do you know?
1: Everybody comes to Lake Martin now, don't they?
0: Right.
1: I mean, they're all coming up.
2: Well, now there's music. There's more good music coming to Mount Vernon with Andy Norman, I believe.
0: Mm-hmm.
2: Have I got the right place?
1: Oh, you're talking about the Elvis thing? Yeah. That's coming up later on, yes. Good morning, Kyle. It's his late 80s, early 90s. It was good country fun. Yes, I agree. That was a good time.
0: Oh, man.
1: There was some good music put out there, even the Hoochie Coochie stuff.
0: Rodeo Club, man, Thursday nights up there at Silver Spur.
1: Yeah, they'd be dancing to the boots.
0: Man, with your Ropers on Saturday night.
2: Oh, now, I do remember Ropers.
0: Oh, yeah, I used to go up there.
2: Did you?
0: Oh, yeah, I used to go up there. I used to do a little line dancing. Look, I'm telling you, I danced right out to that Chevy.
2: Yeah.
1: Did you outdance Wild Gene, though?
0: Without a doubt.
2: One of my husbands was the DJ there at Ropers.
0: Oh, really?
2: Yeah.
0: Wow.
2: And it was ridiculous because Michael knows him, and he's not a big guy. He's kind of small.
1: Oh, yeah, right.
2: And
1: Bob.
2: He bought with his big old belt buckle and a big old Western hat.
1: I can't see Bob doing
2: it. He looked like a walking mushroom, I swear.
1: Oh, that's hilarious.
2: With that big old hat.
1: Oh, God.
2: But women loved it.
0: Rocking.
2: Yeah, little country girls, they love that DJ, man.
1: Oh, man.
0: Well, I had some boots, but...
2: Well, of course you did. I want some boots.
0: Do you?
2: Yeah, but I don't know how to wear them. If I bought them, what would I wear them?
0: You slide them up. Well, today's times, you know, look, go out, get you some Daisy Dukes.
2: Yeah.
0: Okay, and put you some Daisy Dukes.
2: No. At my age?
0: Well, I mean, you know, hey, look, I'm telling you, you know... Wild Gene might like him Daisy Dukes now, and you know, with them boots on.
2: Okay, next Friday.
0: And get you one of them Daisy Dukes and cowboy boots next Friday. Get you one of them good, bandana halter tops and get it on. Okay? Get you a cowboy hat. And you just go to town. And I love it. I love it when somebody mentions, just like in that song, like Honky Tonk. See, honky back tonk. In the day, that's what my mama used to tell me. You ain't doing nothing but going out honky tonking all the time. That's all you do, chasing the women and honky tonking.
2: A tube top. I said me in a tube top.
0: That's okay.
2: No, you wouldn't be able to see anything exciting, but you could hear them when they hit the floor and that tube top rolled down.
1: Jeez. 1220 Cafe, 1220 Gilbert Avenue, right here in Tattleson, getting ready for the weekend. 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You can combine them or pick one or the other. That's Friday and Saturday night. Saturday brunch is served from 8 till 2. And the Sunday lunch this weekend, roasted ham, pineapple casserole, green beans, sweet carrots, and peach cobbler. And, you know, they won't throw a roll and hit you in the face. Like one place down there at the beach.
0: Oh, yeah. Did y'all go there?
1: No, I saw a woman drop one, though. Yeah, and she picked it up, made it anyway.
0: Really?
1: On the floor. They'll throw you another one. Yeah. You know what I mean? But I did read something about that place that it was originally Missouri, and there's one in Foley, you know. And it, somebody got hit in the eye and sued them.
0: Really?
1: It's like the McDonald's coffee spill incident.
0: Oh, come on, man.
1: I mean, come on. They're not throwing that hard, are they?
0: I mean, do you have to put up a sign saying there's going to be flying rolls coming through out here?
1: I don't.
0: Beware of rolls.
1: Yeah, I don't get it.
2: Well, that's why people go.
0: Yeah. I mean, and I don't like that guy that just, you know, like pitches it, you know, like from here to over there to that door.
1: No,
0: I like that guy across the room. I'm like, I want you right there.
1: Yeah.
0: Bring it to me, brother. Yeah. Whoa, boom. Catch it.
2: Been to that place.
0: Oh, you hadn't?
2: No.
0: Oh, you got to go. If you hadn't ever been, you got to go because it's wild.
2: Well, I would think so. We're having a sock fight at the Capri Theater in Montgomery.
0: Oh, y'all are?
2: Yeah, you get a ball of socks, and you stand up in the theater and you throw them at each other and dodge, and then
1: that's like fun.
2: And when it's all over, they gather up the socks and they give them to Goodwill.
0: Oh, okay.
1: Yeah, it's a fundraiser as well. Well at least a sock raiser.
2: Yeah. I've never done it, even though it's in my neighborhood. I went to see E.T. last night. Oh, my God.
0: You went to see E.T.?
1: At the theater.
0: Okay,
2: at
0: cool.
2: The
0: first time you ever saw it?
2: I thought I had seen it before, but I certainly didn't remember.
1: It's been a while since it came out.
2: Yeah. E.T. 1985,
3: I think. Yeah. E.T. phone home.
2: But it was so incredible to think about from a production standpoint. How they did this, how they did that.
1: Yeah, not all this
2: that.
1: Fancy CGI and AI stuff anymore, yeah.
2: Back in 1985, days. You see bicycles flying across the sky. How did that happen?
1: Yeah.
0: Mm-hmm.
1: Trickery.
0: Well, it wasn't trickery. I was abducted by a UFO one time. So,
1: there you are. Well, maybe it was real then.
2: Well, that explains a lot.
1: Let me bring up a sad note, but something worth noting before we get to the local news. We lost a good friend. I know everybody knew Jeffrey Dennis in the community, and I got the news while we were on our trip. And I tell you, he was one of the guys that was a good, faithful listener to this program, somebody that we'd known for a long time. And just sad news that he passed away this week. The service will be on Sunday. And Linville is handling the services there. But you know what? He played on that 1999 team. He was one of the guys that was on that team at Talisman.
0: Yeah.
1: He graduated in 2000. Too young.
0: Yeah.
1: Good friend. It's heartbreaking news to hear.
0: Yeah, good guy.
1: Jeffrey's one of my favorites. He always caught the show on the replay, and he would always call me after and ask me questions about stuff that he was listening to. But he was a good friend of ours.
2: Maybe we ought to start. You remember we were talking about the Savannah Bananas? And a group of senior ladies who entertain between the innings called the Savannah Nanas.
0: Oh, really?
2: Yeah, maybe we could start that here in Tallahassee.
0: There you go. What y'all going to be the...
2: Well, I don't know. That would be up to you. It's the Tallahassee Tigers, right?
1: Yeah, it is. I do have one of my favorite shirts is the one Trey gave, right?
0: Yeah.
1: You got it in Savannah.
0: Oh, yeah.
1: It's
0: a
1: banana shirt.
0: Oh, yeah.
1: I still wear that every week.
2: Maybe we could be the Tallahassee Cougars.
0: Oh, yeah. Ooh, I like that. Instead of the Tigers, be the Cougars.
2: Yeah.
0: There you go.
1: All right, 7 o'clock. Time for the local news.
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0: Today's report from the Tennessee Police Department. We've got a total of 62 items. So we started the day shift yesterday. Get up here where I can see it.
1: Allie, this, you know, maybe I should move on up here. We've got murders in Alabama, in Montgomery every day.
0: Sad. It is.
2: Well, I ain't telling you not to, but I don't go that direction unless I got to.
1: Well, I could move on up here.
2: There you go. You can go boot scooting with me then. My wife don't dance.
1: Oh, I'm sure.
2: My wife's not a jealous woman. She knows what she's got.
1: Well, she's beautiful.
2: Who? My wife?
1: Yes.
2: Yeah. I picked her up at a honky-tonk.
1: Say that differently in case she's listening.
2: Who? My wife ain't listening. I'm going to go ahead and tell you that now. She don't like me on the radio. She said I talk too much anyway. But she said then they give you a platform to go out and talk, you know. And Michael just adds to the fuel to it. So
0: I'm fueling the fire. it goes the other way too. Trey does it. My wife's a glutton for punishment though. She'll listen to it. So. White female arrested on traffic stop, Highway 229 on a warrant.
1: Whoa.
0: She's in the jailhouse now.
1: Do you have a name?
0: Now.
1: We had a young lady that lived on my block.
2: Mm-hmm.
1: They got arrested, and they found out she had an outstanding warrant. I wonder if she's trying to get away.
0: Well, there's a lot of warrants out there. Here's another arrest, and it was another warrant. It was a felony warrant for Lee County. A black male's arrested, and he's in the jailhouse now. Wow. In the jailhouse now.
2: We're in the jailhouse now.
0: Harassment, Barnett. Vehicle release at Barnett. Another harassment call, Central Boulevard. A few follow-up calls, one to Central, another to South Tennessee Drive, and another at Honeysuckle Lane. Citizen inquiry at Central Boulevard. A black male arrested, as we mentioned, Lee County. Let's see.
1: What's harassment?
0: They can be all kinds of things for harassment.
2: Yeah, that's, you know, just a lot of things. It's mainly around here. Hey, you know already, I ain't tell you get a beer out of that cooler right there. I'm fixing to harass crap out of you now. Just stay out of the beer cooler.
1: Maybe I'll just stay in Montgomery.
2: Bubba!
0: After the Lee County warrant, there was a transport over to Lee County. Had a follow-up call, another one to Central Boulevard, another vehicle release from headquarters. Attempted to contact subject at Notasuga Road and assisted another agency at Washington Street. Page 2.
1: Isn't Lee County Auburn?
0: Yes, it is. I don't know if it was to Auburn or Opelika or where, but somewhere in Lee County. I'm assuming probably the Lee County
2: That's Opelika.
0: Jail, which would be is Opelika the county seat of Auburn, Lee County? I assume it is. Yeah.
1: So the Tennessee police are going all the way to...
0: Sometimes.
2: Yeah.
1: Good for them.
2: Well, when you got a warrant, they can arrest you, then you'll take them over there. They'll request for them to be transferred over there.
1: Okay.
0: So. Page 2, another arrest, a white female Macedonia Road, and another warrant, verbal warning, and then the warrant arrest. She's in the jailhouse now.
2: Oh.
1: She was what on the road?
0: Arrested?
1: Oh, I thought you said something.
2: Standing on the corner.
0: Macedonia is the name of the road. Warrant, arrest, verbal warning. Yeah, and arrest.
2: Warrant, arrest, but you got a verbal warning?
0: Correct.
2: Oh, okay.
0: Yeah, that was for something, probably on stop. And then they said, wait a minute, we got a warrant. Let me just put you in the car.
2: Let me go hang and get on in the car.
0: Yeah, come on in here. Warrant arrest, North Avenue, the attempt to arrest, but negative contact. Another warrant attempt at Hillcrest and negative.
2: Court today.
0: And they're trying to get them in.
2: Trying to get them crooks in.
0: Yeah, round them up. Citation issued and a written warning on Barnett on a stop. Another citation on Gilmer Avenue, a domestic incident on Central Boulevard. We were busy on Central yesterday.
2: I don't know. They must have had, you know, free beer or drinks or something over. Somebody having a street party or something.
0: Tennessee Fire Department responded to a medical call, Friendship Road. And that's the news.
3: Sports.
4: Yes, a three. Great run.
5: Touchdown.
6: He will hit it deep to right. That ball's got
7: shot.
6: A chance.
7: That's gone.
6: It is gone. Oh, yeah.
8: The bases are loaded.
9: We're not able.
4: We region champs right here in 5A football.
5: You celebrate, Tigers. You celebrate, baby. Go do it right there on the field.
0: In sports, a ton of things that I guess I'll do a little catch-up work on. If this is news to you, I mean, the Stallions will no longer be in Birmingham. I got this from BLT. He was the one that broke the news yesterday.
2: Where are they moving to?
0: Don't know yet. Another town, though. They say the reason? What do you think the reason is?
2: Money?
0: That is the reason. But this, you know what the reason they gave?
1: Lack of attendance?
0: And they said this is solely it. No, not that.
2: Crime.
0: No, the venue was too big.
2: Oh.
0: I say it's too big. We like a more fan-friendly feel. It looks so small, you know, the crowds when they're in this huge facility, which is Protective Stadium.
2: Oh, okay.
0: I don't believe it. I don't believe that's the real reason either. I mean, if they're making money there and all is going well, who cares if it looks like it's – that's a joke of an excuse is what it is.
2: Birmingham Stallion shirt away then. I got a Birmingham Stallion
0: shirt. And they've been good. They've been like the best one team in this UFL as they were in the old USFL, if you remember it, right?
2: Well, you know, things are kind of taking off.
0: Yeah.
2: I mean, it's like this Sophie Cunningham thing. It's bringing crowds to the WNBA.
0: Do you think so?
2: For the Fever.
0: They need something.
2: Yeah, I mean, I love it.
0: 47,000 fans is what it can hold. That's the capacity of Protective, and they're used to 10 to 15 showing up. They had 16 on their opening day. That's the biggest crowd they've had. And here's what the guy said, the owner of the UFL, says, with Birmingham, this decision was 100% due to the wrong-sized venue.
1: Why did they pick it in the first place, do you suppose?
0: Good question.
2: Well, that was at Legion Field first.
0: Well, that was way back.
2: It's way back. But when they got the new venue in Birmingham, built that new stadium where UAB plays it, by the way. Okay. Also.
1: And fills it up.
2: I don't know that they fill it up.
1: I wouldn't think 47,000 people coming to watch UAB play.
0: Yeah, UAB doesn't fill up that place. But anyway, I mean, I don't know what an average crowd is for a UAB ball game, football. What do you think?
2: Well,
0: you get 30,000 people there for a game.
2: I doubt that because you know they closed, stopped having a team at one time because of lack of people coming.
0: Yeah.
2: Our money. So you got to what sport at UAB would bring in the most money?
0: Probably basketball.
2: Probably basketball. The Blazers.
0: Where they've been the best, at least, as far as, you know, being able to, and they can compete there and make tournaments, that kind of thing. Football has not been so much. Not had terrible teams. But.
2: Uh-oh.
0: All right, Big Ten Media Days. We just had SEC Media Days. Now the Big Ten gets its chance to get out there and brag on itself since they won the last three national championships. And
2: I see this is going
0: this
2: already.
0: This guy loves to brag, Kurt Cignetti, and he just won the national title.
7: The Big Ten is the best league in football. A lot of really good football teams. It's hard to win on the road. Very physical football teams, very well coached. It definitely prepares you for the playoffs. There's no doubt about it. The numbers speak for themselves. I mean, we don't run a hype machine up here in the Midwest. We believe everything's earned, not given. And when we fall short, we say we fell short. We don't cry a river, whine, and complain. All right? And that's why we're the best.
0: Okay, so he can brag now because they just won it, right?
2: Right.
0: But I'm going to say it. I'll be the first one to say it. Brag while you can. It's not going to last. I don't care that the Big Ten's won the last three. You can sit there and parade around that you got these tough games on the road and all this. The league top to bottom sucks. I mean, it really does.
2: It does.
0: There's a lot of bad teams in the Big Ten. Look, SEC's got them too. Don't get me wrong. I'm not trying to be.
2: We ain't got as many.
0: No, and you want to talk about atmosphere and crowds like the UABs of the world, or if you want to go to the USFL or now the UFL and Birmingham Stallions and nobody showing up to games, watch a Big Ten game and get some atmosphere from those. They just don't get into it. I mean, there's a lot of bad games with nobody there. There's no atmosphere. But no, I mean, I think Kirk Cignetti did an unbelievable job last year. I really do. But I don't believe they're going to be able to follow it up. I think he'll be good. Don't get me wrong. I don't think he has a lot of tough games to worry about because it is the Big Ten. But it's real top heavy. And I look, they can wave the banner. They've won the championship, so that's all that really matters. Hey. And he's right. They've won the last three.
2: Let it roll.
0: Them, Ohio State, and Michigan have three straight now for the Big Ten, which couldn't win one for about 20 years. So And they're saying, well, they're going back. They're living in 2005. That's what Brett Bielema said at this event. They're living the SEC, who he's talking about, who he, you know, coached in. He coached in the SEC.
1: I know nothing about sports, really, but I do have a question.
2: Mm-hmm.
1: Because y'all know so much about sports. Is there, when, and you mentioned hype and atmosphere and energy and all of that, is there any other football team in America that has anything that compares to the Eagle?
2: No, I wouldn't say. I think that's a great, it's a great draw.
1: Well, is there anything? I mean, it's so unique. It just stirs the whole crowd up.
2: Whoa,
1: the Eagle flying.
2: And he's flying around, war buzzard.
1: And I don't think the football game would happen without the War Eagle. But I didn't know if there's any other sort of mascot-y thing that happens like that in America.
2: Well,
0: that's a great thing.
2: They do Sandman.
0: Everybody's got their thing. Virginia Tech has its thing. You're making reference to. I don't know. South Carolina has the 2001 thing.
2: Dixieland Delight at Alabama.
0: I mean, everybody's got it. Rocky Top at Tennessee. Yes.
2: Yeah.
0: Here's last year with Indiana winning the national championship, one team that did something that hasn't been done in the playoff era. Do you know what it was?
2: That they did?
0: Yeah. This broke a string for champions in the playoff era, which, of course, the college football playoffs been around since 2014. They're the first team to knock this out of the park with breaking the mold.
2: They went from top to the bottom.
0: No.
2: From the bottom to the top.
0: One more shot? No. It's not have a 50% or better blue chip ratio.
2: Oh, yeah.
0: You know, 4 or 5-star players on their roster, they had, what their percentage was of 4 or 5? And by the way, from 2014 to 2025, every team that had won the national championship had more than 50% blue chip, 4 or 5-star recruits out of high school. You know what the percentage was for Indiana last season? This is a crazy number. I didn't know.
2: I'm just going to take a wild guess because it seems like it's going to be low. I'm going to say 35%.
0: 8%. These are guys nobody wanted. It's the truth.
2: Mm.
0: But what happened? They got developed. They got coached up by this guy. He got to give him his credit, right? He got to give props to him. They broke the mold. And I think going forward that this blue chip thing is going to become a thing of the past. And they threw this number out there this week of the teams that have 50% or better blue chip. They have a chance. And I was going with this. The numbers don't lie. These are the teams that have a chance to win the national championship. And the SEC teams, there are 7 that are above 50%. Georgia, Texas A&M, Alabama, LSU, Texas, Florida, and Ole Miss. But the thing that they didn't factor in now with this, and this being a thing of the past, is the transfer portal, right?
2: Yeah.
0: Because that's where Indiana won in the transfer portal. He got guys that he brought over with him, his best players from James Madison and all of that, and got a recruit from Cal who would have thought it had become the Heisman Trophy winner. And Mendoza last year, that's how you win the championship, apparently. We'll see if he can do it again, though. Nobody's picking him.
2: Doubtful.
0: Well, whomever it is, it's tough to repeat. It's only happened one time in the playoff era. That was done by Georgia. I just don't see. I think they'll be good. Don't get me wrong. He can coach him up. But I don't expect that they're going to be, the deck's stacked against you. One versus everybody. So who's going to win? I have no idea. Jeremiah Smith from the Big Ten. Ohio State player, best player in college football. That's what Gus Johnson always says. Says his dream school was
2: Alabama.
0: It was. He said, I wanted to go play at Alabama when Nick Saban was there. But let's see if we could use the grammar. Could I correct the grammar or read it like he said it?
2: Read it like he said it.
0: They wasn't recruiting me. What's the correction, Susan?
1: I'm so astounded that you just use the term whomever.
0: Yeah, that's right.
1: That was pretty impressive.
0: I probably misused it. You know, it's
1: No, you didn't.
0: It's who at the beginning if you're the subject of the sentence. Exactly, if you're on the other end, it's whom.
1: Right. Yeah. You did it right.
0: Well, I think maybe I got lucky on that one. You got a 50-50 shot. You know what I mean? He said they wasn't recruiting me. Alabama didn't come after Jeremiah Smith. I don't know what he was out of high school. Maybe he wasn't high enough stars. But, boy, he's proven he can play now, right? Ask Gus Johnson. But he said, I would have played there if they come after me. Nick Saban and company.
2: Get out the checkbook.
0: Yeah. Yeah, that's what you got. What's he making now?
1: Oh, Nick?
0: No, this guy. Oh. Yeah, Nick's set. I mean, Nick's got his money. What's he's making millions now? Of dollars, Jeremiah Smith.
2: Yeah, he's got a Mercedes-Benz car dealership.
1: Nick Saban?
0: Nick, yeah.
1: Huh? Nick Saban does?
2: Yeah.
1: Really?
2: Mm-hmm.
1: Selling cars.
2: Yeah.
1: That's interesting.
2: Mercedes.
1: Whoa.
2: Where it costs about $500 to get your oil changed on them things.
0: Let me bring up another thing on Alabama. I thought this was very interesting. As I'm on vacation watching Shazam and guessing Margaritaville by Jimmy Buffett on the songs on the TV, I was flipping through my phone as well. And it's this Alabama, University of Alabama SGA put out a post. And I was like, what are they doing? And here's what it was. Trey, listen to this. What to wear. Color by game. East Carolina crimson. Florida State black and white. South Carolina fans choice. Georgia white. Texas A&M fan choice. Chattanooga black and white. Auburn crimson. And I was like, what?
1: What?
0: And I was like, you know,
1: Auburn crimson?
0: Well, you wear it during the Auburn game. You're supposed to wear crimson. You know, they're giving you a coat. What do you think of when you see that right there, when you hear that? That the SGA, the Student Government Association at the University of Alabama, put out a color code chart for what to wear to Bryant Denny Stadium for each game, home game this season.
2: Mm-hmm.
0: What do you think of that?
1: Oh, so it's okay.
0: They're trying to get everybody to color match, you know, like a lot of schools do. We got a white out. We got a black out this week.
2: Yeah.
0: What do you say to it?
2: I don't like it.
0: Nor do I.
2: I mean, if I'm going, Alabama in a home jersey is crimson and white.
1: Right.
2: You wear crimson.
0: And the fans don't need to have some sort of gimmick, right?
2: Right.
0: You know what happened as soon as that was done? Immediately, they took it down, and somebody said, no, we don't do that here.
2: Yeah.
0: We don't play that game. You can have Penn State and have its wide out. Other teams can
2: it's
0: do
2: jinx.
0: This. We don't do that here. We got a tradition that we don't do stuff like that.
2: That's
0: we
2: right.
0: don't have color code change. We don't have uniform changes. It's the same.
2: Right.
0: And it's not changing. And immediately it was dismissed. And I was like, glad somebody stepped up and stopped them.
2: Yeah.
0: But don't do it, folks. Don't fall for it. Let everybody else have those things. Alabama doesn't do that. Right?
2: Right. We don't mess with tradition.
0: Wrap up
1: Alabama's
0: a couple of things.
1: Alabama's all about tradition. You talking about the Crimson Tide?
2: Oh, Crimson. Look, I mean, look, I had rituals. When I was in football, I had rituals that you know, I put my left sock on first, and stuff like that. You know,
1: you put your.
2: I didn't mess around my woman the night before a football game.
1: You put your right sock.
0: Former Alabama DC, former Tennessee head coach Jeremy Pruitt, going back to high school, and he's got a guy that you've heard of that'll be joining him. He's going back to his dad's old team. Dale Pruitt was the coach who said, this won't ever happen. This guy will never join us. It's internet crap. It ain't true. That's as he put it. Should we correct the grammar there or just let it be? It works. Rush Probst and Jeremy Pruitt, who were together at Hoover, you know, they had that two-a-day show, are going to be united again in high school.
2: What school are they going to be at?
0: Plainview High School. That's where his dad coached all those years. That's where he came up. Jeremy Pruitt, I don't know if he'll get back to coach. You know, a lot of folks say I'd love to have him back as a DC. He was a good DC, defensive coordinator. He'll be with
2: How long you think that's going to last?
0: I don't know. I feel like he'll probably bounce somewhere. You know, I saw, you know, former NFL player Phillip Rivers. You know, his son's like one of the top quarterbacks in the country. They're playing in a ESPN Showcase game opening weekend. They're going to be on TV, just like ESPN did with Rush Probst back in the day at Hoover. You know, when they faced Tim Tebow, and, of course, he had the two-a-day show. What was it? Jeremy Pruitt was asking, what's this right here? It's asparagus. He didn't know what it was. Talk about culture. Like, what is this? It's asparagus. That's what it is. He never had it before. And he's on TV talking about it. Jared Jones, former Tallahassee head football coach and assistant, going to Real Town. News came out this week. It's like, at least that's what's being posted.
2: He's traitor.
0: Jared may be watching now. He's pretty good about posting it on Facebook.
2: Traitor. Call you out, Jared. You played on the 1985 team, so you don't go to Real Town, buddy.
1: Maybe they pulled out their checkbook.
2: I'm just joking with you. I love Jared.
0: I know. It's good fun.
2: But it's, you know.
0: But does he need to turn in his shoes?
2: Yeah, you got to turn in. You got to turn in your jersey, Jared.
0: No, his shoes. You say they all go barefoot.
2: Yeah. You got to go with barefooted. Hey, yeah.
0: That's what Trey's joke is, that the Real Town fans go to the games barefoot. They don't have any shoes.
1: Trey.
2: And then when they played over here, I told them they had to have shoes to come over here. And I set up a flip-flop stand out there. They buy flip-flops for $1 to get into the stadium.
1: Wow.
2: I didn't. I wanted to, but I figured I would have gotten a fine if I did.
0: We got to take a time out. More coming up on the wake-up call. The weather for today, another hot one, of course. 20% chance of showers, high 94. Heat index, 105. 30% chance of rain tonight, low 74. Tomorrow, only 87 for the high? Really?
1: Whoa.
0: 80% chance of rain. It's going to be cloudy and wet, looks like. Showers, possibly some thunderstorms tomorrow and tomorrow night. And that goes into Sunday as well. Right now, 68. Hey, at least it's not 80 degrees yet. Give it time.

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1: This is Clint from First Methodist of Tallahassee. The psalmist prays a bold prayer. Search me, God, and know my heart. See if there is any offensive way in me, and lead me into the way everlasting. Only someone who feels safe can pray like that. It is a prayer of a person who knows that God is loving and gracious and faithful. They are not afraid of what he might find because they trust who God is. So try praying that today and ask God to show you where your life is out of step with him, and then bring that to him honestly and ask not just for relief, but for a changed life. His Holy Spirit can do what you cannot do alone. Let's pray. Search me, God, and know my heart, and show me anything that keeps me from you. Cleanse me by your Holy Spirit and lead me in your way. Amen.
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0: You do remember this song, don't you?
1: I do.
0: Jennifer Warrens was good at singing duets. She was on this one with Joe Cocker, of course, Up Where We Belong. And, you know the other big one she was on?
1: No.
0: It was The Time of My Life with Bill Medley. Dirty Dancing, yes.
1: Yeah.
0: And she had that hit back in the day, It's the Right Time of the Night.
1: Okay, well, I hate to keep plugging the Capri Theater in Montgomery, but we're having a Grease sing-along. I'm sorry.
0: Those headphones are loud, I guess, aren't they?
1: I guess they are. But a Grease sing-along.
0: Summer loving.
1: So I'll be there for that one. The theater. It's so fun to go in that little theater because it's been around forever. And when I was little, I went there for Saturday morning cartoons. And now it's nice. Like the Mount Vernon. I'm sure there are people listening to this radio station who used to go there for cartoons and things.
0: Yeah.
1: Or you were born.
0: It's so interesting that when they reopened the Mount Vernon, of course, they did this back about 7 or 8 years ago, and then they closed and they have reopened again. But it had been closed for decades.
1: Oh, and when I first started coming here, when my daughter was born, and she's 55, so yeah. It's been sitting empty for a long time.
0: Let me see if I now that you said that, I want to look this up, because I did an article, and I think I pulled a clip from the articles when I redid it. I went back to somebody who remembered going there as a kid. Let me see if this is it.
1: You know what else I remember? My children's father, who was from Tallahassee, grew up here, talking about climbing the water fountain. I mean, the water tower. The water tower. Now there are three or four, it seems. But there was one back in the day, and he climbed it. Was that a thing?
0: The water fountain's not too... I mean, well, the water tower's right up on top of... right by the theater, you see.
1: Yeah, but back in the day, there was only the one, I think.
0: Yeah, there are plenty of them around now.
1: So if you're listening and you remember that, give us a call or send us a message.
0: And I'm trying to remember who gave me the story, but in 1935 is when the theater opened. It was Freddie Jones or somebody like that that gave me that account. Or a couple of people. I have to go back and find the old article that... they, you know, went for 5 cents and went to the theater and got them a Coke and popcorn or whatever. You know what I mean? It was a nickel each or something. It was very cheap. Those were different times back then.
1: Yeah, back in 1928, MGM Lion roared for the first time because it was the first talkie that MGM produced. So that was
0: 1928.
1: I wonder who would have built that theater, because that was quite a leap of faith to build a movie theater back in 35.
0: I do know who funded it. The theater was funded by Mount Vernon Mills, because they built everything in Tallahassee back then. It was with the mill. You know, it was the Mount Vernon for that reason.
1: Which
0: that's
1: is
0: the
1: why
0: name.
1: It's called Mount Vernon.
0: Yeah, of course.
1: How about that?
0: Well, I was playing that song. That was one of my son's favorite songs when he was little. And Jack, he was Love Lift Us Up Where We Belong. You know, he liked this. So played the song with the eagle cry. He liked that song. I shouldn't do this, but I'm going to brag a little bit. And this is just something you say, why do you do certain things that you're not going to have a chance to do it? Do it. You might have a shot. Leon just sent me something that said he won this Babe Ruth scholarship, which is a national scholarship. And, you know, you think, well, it's a national thing. We're not going to have much chance of winning anything. He played Babe Ruth baseball here in Tallahassee. And I don't know, Robbie was listening earlier, sent something in. Maybe you're still listening, Robbie. But you'll be glad to know that one of our own has won a scholarship from Babe Ruth. This is the national organization, Babe Ruth Baseball. And I told him, I said, you know what? You've got a story to tell.
1: This is your son, Jack, we're talking about.
0: I said, the story is they made the World Series, so they got to go to Jamestown, New York. And the story...
1: The
0: team, the 13-year-old All-Star team.
1: Here in Tallahassee.
0: Tallahassee, yeah.
1: Okay, and we had made it. I'm kind of not sports.
0: Right. This savvy. We've had three teams make the World Series over the years going into this, and from Tallahassee that made Babe Ruth, and it was just a big deal to win the regional and go. And one of the teams that had been there, we found when I was there, I picked up the local newspaper and it had a picture of Courtney Thornton, who played at Tallahassee from that. They said Tallahassee is here, and they showed an old archive photo of one of our Tallahassee guys from 25 years earlier, at least, at the World Series in Jamestown, which hosted this thing quite a bit.
1: What an amazing experience for Jack.
0: It was. And by the way, Courtney was the he's the all-time ERA. Jack got this award last night for ERA for the team, lowest earned run average. And I told Courtney, I sent him a picture of the thing, and I said, you know, nobody's ever going to beat your record, by the way. He had a .58 ERA. Nobody will ever touch that. It's unbelievable. But it is, you know, kind of comes full circle. But the story of winning this, his ability, his potential, you know, to get this scholarship would be slim. There are a lot of teams that, you know, are all over the country in Babe Ruth baseball. But I said, here's the story. You say you've got to do something through baseball that we'd never get to do otherwise. What did we get to do on this trip? We got to go to Cooperstown and see the Hall of Fame. I would not have gone to the Baseball Hall of Fame had it not been for this Babe Ruth baseball organization. We got to go see Niagara Falls. I would have never gone to Niagara Falls, which is a bucket list for everybody, right?
1: I can't believe you're not making a big deal about your son winning this. It's amazing.
0: Well, I am. I'm saying that's why I'm bragging on it. But I'm saying the story that he had to tell that, you know, our whole family, we got the whole family to go get to do these things that would not have come otherwise had it not been for baseball. Thank you to Babe Ruth, though. Thank you to Babe Ruth baseball.
1: And had it not been for Jack and his amazing talent.
0: Well, it's not based on, the thing about it, he applied for the Dixie Youth. They give out a scholarship as well. And the one thing they say, it has nothing to do with if you're a good player or not or what you've done. You need to give another type story. If you played base and give us a story, an account of why this, you know, this helped you in your life, or, you know, something, in, not that you were a good player
1: why
0: or anything like that.
1: Playing baseball,
0: yeah,
1: you know,
0: led to something.
1: In your
0: yeah,
1: life.
0: Sure. I mean, but whether it made you a good teammate or learned the skills
1: and
0: of
1: so
0: working.
1: Jack did that as well and won this scholarship.
0: Yeah. I mean, yeah, we just got it. So thank you. Christopher Allen gave me a correction on his innings last night. He said this is Gene Allen because this is I sent him a picture that most innings pitch was Chris Allen from Tallahassee High School. There's an award. And this is what Coach Goodman said for the baseball team. And if you play ball and you win or break a record, your name goes at the top of the award, hence the Courtney Thornton ERA Award and the Christopher Allen Innings Pitched Award. And he says he pitched 113 innings in the season, which is crazy, but says his ERA was 3.22. I told him, that's like a fish story. So the every year, the innings account goes up even more. Thank you. Gene, I get it. Yes.
1: Let's get Jack in here sometime.
0: Oh, he'll be here. It's getting ready for the school board show. We got him locked in for Friday night. So we look forward to that. We are not long off. I want to mention, speaking of football, we do have something coming up starting tomorrow. We do this now every year leading up to kickoff, our Friday night flashbacks. Tomorrow morning at 8 o'clock, you can listen after this replay to Tallahassee football here on WTLS. And the first one up is tomorrow. Let's see, I got a list of the games that we'll be doing each Saturday up until kickoff, which is August the 21st, and we'll replay the game on Saturdays we've been doing for how many years now? 72 on this radio station.
1: Wow.
0: 72 consecutive years.
1: Now, does Jack have any aspirations as far as radio is concerned?
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1: You're the third generation.
0: He's welcome to help and continue here if he wants, but I think he's got something else in mind there, which might be even bigger than this. So Elmore County is first tomorrow. Listen tomorrow morning at 8. Elmore County from 2008. Was a Tallahassee win. We'll have a couple more games. Carroll of 2007 and Rehoboth of 2010. We uncovered some of these in a recent dive into our archives.
1: How far back do you go? Wasn't Trey a player at one point?
0: I don't have the tapes. I would love to go back to 1985, but we don't have the – that's when Trey played. 84 was his senior season. He graduated in 85. If somebody's got those games, send them to me. I'll try to copy them. Most of the stuff that I have is when we started working back here in the 1999 season and beyond. But, no, I do not have the 84 Trey Taylor highlight reel. I would love to have it. It's just they didn't save the games. I wasn't saving the games at the beginning, and somebody asked me to make a copy of each game and give it to them because their son played. And when I did that, I started saving it for, and I was like, I need to save this stuff. We may want to use it again. Here we are, we're using it again. So I wish that we had done that. Like I said, we got 72 years of tradition here of football being played on the radio and other sports too. And I need to start keeping up with that more.
1: Say that like, now I have, you know what I'm giving away to Goodwill today?
0: No, don't tell me.
1: DVDs. No, it's DVDs.
0: Okay.
1: Because nobody has a DVD player anymore. We don't.
0: We've got DVDs, and I will not let my wife get rid of them because one day we're going to come back and say, what happened to them all? She got rid of some of them.
1: Do you have a DVD player?
0: Yeah, it's stored away. We never watch them, but I'm not throwing them away. It's like my CDs. I got a CD player. I don't listen to it anymore.
1: Well,
0: but
1: exactly.
0: But I'm not giving them away.
1: Well,
0: we've gone back to vinyl records, and we've given away all these records or thrown them away over the years, apparently, at the old radio station. They got taken somewhere.
1: So do you have a...
0: And my kids are collecting vinyl again, so you never know what may come full circle.
1: You're kidding.
0: No, I'm not.
1: So they have a record player?
0: Yes.
1: A real record player?
0: Yes, they do. My dad's old Technics turntable, which is a good one.
1: Holy
0: My son Daniel has it. Yes. He plays records. He collects them. He likes listening to the albums.
1: You remember walking into, I know you do, walking into a radio station for the first time. Of course, by the time you started, everything was on CD.
0: Yeah.
1: But when I started back in 1988.
0: Well, I was playing records back in the early days.
1: Yeah, you walk into the program director's office and the walls are just completely covered with albums.
0: I know.
1: Those have changed.
0: Well, one of our old DJs that worked here, Jack Mitchell, used to do Tallahassee football games too, by the way. So where are the turntables when we moved here and built this facility here? He's like, where are the racks? He wanted to be between two turntables because that's what a DJ was. He had two turntables.
1: Absolutely.
0: And I was like, don't have them anymore.
1: Yeah, there's
0: kind of a sad story, really.
1: Facebook page called I Was a Real DJ When.
0: Oh, there's a lot of them out there.
1: I like
0: those. Radio. I'm on all of them, I think. Yeah.
1: And then there's a man named Jimmy Pruitt, who has a booth in Eastbrook Flea Market.
0: Yeah.
1: And he sells
0: I like
1: vinyl.
0: That vintage stuff. I like vintage radios and
1: we
0: those things.
1: We should take your kids.
0: We've been there.
1: Jack.
0: Well, I know what you're talking about.
1: Oh, you do? Okay.
0: Oh, yeah. My wife loves going to those antique shops.
1: Oh, I do, too. It's wonderful. It brings back lots of good memories.
0: William, good morning, sir. A little shout out over Prattville Way watching on Facebook. Thank you, sir, for logging on and checking us out.
1: Well, thank everybody
0: all
1: for
0: them.
1: Being here. We
0: Gene,
1: appreciate
0: thank you.
1: You.
0: Terry Short, 1968. See, that was about 10 minutes ago, so I'm trying to figure out what we were talking about. It was 1968 from Terry.
1: Well, then Terry's probably still available.
0: I have to go back and rewind the tape. Thank you, Terry.
1: No, Terry, tell
0: Gene,
1: us what
0: thank
1: we
0: you.
1: Were listening to.
0: We got more coming up. It's Friday. Friday Fun Day Games up next here on the Wake Up Call.
1: Yay.
0: Stick around.
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0: Time to do the Friday Fun Day game. Today it will be the 25-cent pyramid. Brad Davis has joined Susan Woody and myself here in the studio.
1: Hey, Brad.
20: What's up, Miss Susan?
1: Glad to have you.
0: You were asking what's my story of the week, and I was like, for the vacation trip, I did walk so much that I put basically blisters on the bottom of my feet. Not on the top, you know, where everybody's worried about getting blistered. It's a different kind of blister.
20: That
0: you know?
20: Sand just...
0: It was, and I, you know, every day I like to get up and walk in the mornings on the beach.
20: Mm-hmm.
0: And we were 2.2 miles from Fort Morgan, the end of the beach, basically. We, you know, I'm talking about the historic site. Sure. We're at Fort Morgan. And so the first day I walked more than halfway there, and came back. And that later that day, when my son Daniel finally got out of the bed, I said, would you like to go? Yeah. I said, let's walk it to the end. And he and I, and he was keeping a good pace. That was another problem. We were going too fast.
1: Did he wear shoes, flip-flops?
0: No, we were barefoot in the sand. And I was like, you know what? We're in trouble. We are, you know, because there's no taxi shuttle back. Yeah. I said, we're almost there. But I said, you know what? We're going to have a problem going back. My feet are getting blistered now. I feel it. They're coming on. And then I had to kind of gingerly walk back all the way back to almost 2 miles. Mm-hmm. I put 17,000 steps in, you know, plus I think almost 18,000 steps. And then I'm having to walk around gingerly the entire rest of the vacation because I want to be Mr. Big Shot that walked to Fort Morgan that day.
11: And so
0: it's 8 miles worth of walking I did that day.
11: And when you walk, it's not a flat surface. So it's that gentle slope back into the water. So you're walking on a hill. So there's friction every step you take. Look, I've done.
0: You don't think about it, but yes, you're right. And that's why the people who run on the beach or go that are regulars, they have tennis shoes. You know, I mean, because you can run in the, you know, there's parts of the sand you can't really walk or run on. No. You got to get over to the hard stuff, not the powdery stuff.
11: That's it.
0: But I learned my lesson. BLT.
1: I told you I was taking stuff to Goodwill today, right?
0: Yes.
1: Okay. I am embarrassed to say that I went dumpster diving when my neighbors moved. And one of my neighbors, the neighbor that moved, is 6'7". And he wears a size 15 tennis shoe. Mm. And he's a runner.
0: That's a lot of a lot of weight carrying too.
1: Three pair of size 15 tennis shoes.
0: There are people that have shoes mm-hmm. that their feet that big. Yeah.
1: Well, but how hard would that be to find a pair of 15 size? 15?
0: They're hard to find. I'll tell you, I wear 13, and whenever time I go to the store, they don't have hardly any. You know, I mean, 13
11: is still tough, huh?
0: It is. So they got 25,000 pairs of 8s and 9s that nobody wears.
11: Yeah. Yeah.
0: But anything over 12 is impossible to find.
1: How tall are you?
0: About 6. I always say about 6. I think I'm. Yep. Anyway.
1: You have a big foot.
0: Kelly,
1: anyway,
0: good morning. Good morning, Kelly. Hope you're doing well watching on Facebook.
1: I have 3 pair of free size 15 tennis shoes. If anybody wants it, let us know.
0: There you are. Brian, what size shoe do you wear, BLT?
12: 9.5.
0: There's the guy that wears them. He's the only one I've ever seen that wears a 9.5.
11: He can get every shoe and get it for half price.
0: Yeah, right. BLT, we've got the pyramid today, sir. You heard Susan. You've heard Brad. You heard me. Pick a partner.
1: You can pick Brad. He's smart. I know. He is. That way I won't feel guilty if we lose.
12: Thank you, brother.
0: Oh. Well, thank you, Brian. Brian, are you glad we're back? Are you glad we're back?
12: Yeah.
0: Yeah, I'm glad to be back.
1: We're glad Brian's back. Remember
0: Brian
1: last
0: was on vacation
1: Friday?
0: Last week. Yeah.
1: You sounded chipper last week.
0: He was chipper last week, but now he's back to being down and out Brian again. Yeah. Are you upset about something, BLT, or are you just your regular self?
12: We need some rain.
11: Need some rain.
0: True. Yeah. I thought it did rain some here, didn't it, the past few days?
11: Yeah, a little bit. A
0: little bit.
11: Okay. Grass is starting to show that we need it.
0: Well, BLT, you ready?
12: Happy birthday tomorrow.
0: What's that?
12: Happy birthday tomorrow, Brad.
11: Man, he knows my birthday.
0: Oh, happy birthday, Brad.
1: Oh, happy birthday.
11: Brian, I am impressed.
0: How old?
11: 50.
0: Wow. I thought it might be. I wasn't sure.
11: Yep. Yep.
0: Any celebration or a surprise party that you don't know about?
11: Well, oxymoron,
1: that would be
11: right?
1: An oxymoron right there. Surprise.
0: Yeah. You're talking about oxymoron.
11: Not that I know of.
0: Moron. He's oxy. All right, well. So, 50 years old. Congratulations.
11: That's it.
0: Man.
1: How does that make you feel that you're 50?
11: It makes not one bit of difference.
1: Really?
11: Now,
1: okay, good.
11: Zero. Just another day. I'm going to be honest with you. If he had not said that, I probably would not have realized my birthday was tomorrow.
1: Yeah, well, I got a zero birthday coming up that I'm not too happy about.
11: Oh, I'm happy about every birthday I have. Yeah.
0: You got 2 years to get to that, though, don't you? You keep saying that, but you got a couple years.
1: It's looming.
0: Yeah, I know.
1: Right above my head. I guess I'll be thrilled to make it.
0: Yeah. Yeah, you got to be.
1: Yeah.
0: BLT, give me a pick on the categories. Here you go. I Dream of Jeannie. You're All Wet. The Road to Ruin. On the Bandwagon. Know Your Niblets or Haven't You Seen It?
1: Know Your Niblets is the category?
0: It is. Which one you want? You say what?
12: rain.
0: Well, you're really stuck on rain. That's not a category. You want it to rain so bad, you want it to be a category, huh?
1: Can you explain niblets to me before we start this game?
0: When you pick it, I will. You want to do the one that's about wet? You're all wet? Is that the one, Brian?
12: That's it.
0: Okay. Now, let's see if you can do this one. Things that travel on water.
1: Things that travel on water. Oh.
0: Somebody's got to keep time.
1: Timer, wait a minute. Let me get it. Okay.
0: You ready? Yeah. And wait, I got to find it first. And go. Noah's
12: Ark.
0: Yes. Popeye the blank man. Works in the water. Pass. All right. Tortoise or another name for it. He's real slow.
12: Terrapin.
0: Another name. The common name.
12: Turtle.
0: Yes. Sir. He's the guy on the ship. He's a aye.
12: The pirate.
0: Yes. You ride this on the waves. What is it?
12: Sea-doo.
0: No, you stand on it. Yeah, hang 10.
12: Steve.
0: You don't know who Popeye is? I thought everybody knew who Popeye was. Popeye the Sailor Man. You don't know he's Popeye the Sailor Man. Maybe it's lost for Brian. He probably hadn't kept up with Popeye.
11: He could be a little young.
0: Just too young. Ark, turtle, pirate. That's it.
1: You need a piece of paper to take.
0: If you're hanging 10, Brian, you do surfboard. That's a surfboard, Brian. He's a surfer. I couldn't say surfer because it would give him away part of the word. All right, y'all got Dream of Genie. You want niblets? Is that the one you want? That's the one you want to know about.
11: Things associated with
0: corn. Are you giving Brad's going to give?
11: I'm going to give the clues.
0: Yeah. All right, I'll pass it over to you. Right, bottom center there.
11: Bottom center.
0: We only got three.
1: These are things associated with corn?
0: Yes.
1: Oh, good luck.
11: All right, ready?
0: There you go.
11: It comes on a
1: cob.
11: Yes. This is the yellow stuff you put on it.
1: Butter.
11: Yep. So you have it with, you have pork. You're out cooking hamburgers. That's called a what?
1: Side.
11: Backyard.
1: Barbecue.
11: Yep. This is the stuff you go to the movies, you get it.
1: Popcorn.
11: Yep. This is what it comes off of. It's big, tall, green.
1: Stalk.
11: Yep. It's a corn.
1: Fritter.
11: The little piece, the little individual piece.
1: A kernel.
11: Yep. And then you go to the October blank. This is what you do when you take it up out of the field. Harvest.
0: Man, they were rolling
11: terrible.
0: There. We
11: terrible them up.
0: I was thinking, is the clock ever going to run out? I was like, it seemed like you wouldn't go through there. Sands through the
11: alligator. Shaking it.
0: I tried.
1: So six. Somebody keeping score here?
0: It's 6-3. Six out of seven, right? Harvest was the last one, I think.
11: He's pretty good. He's a good math guy over there.
1: Well, I'm trying. Great clues.
0: Yeah.
11: We're trying. That was an easy guy.
0: All right, BLT, we got to do better than last time. I Dream of Jenny, The Road to Ruin, Haven't You Seen It, or On the Bandwagon, Brian?
12: Dream of Genie.
0: I Dream of Genie. Great TV show. You remember Genie? These are things associated with jeans. All right, Brian, you ready?
12: Ready.
0: 30 seconds. He ain't going to do well on this. I can see it already. Ready and go. The color of the jeans. They are called blank jeans.
12: Blue jeans.
0: Yes. Conway Twitty talked about them. They're blank fitting jeans.
12: Titan.
0: Yes. The Indians and the others that wear the hats and have the boots here called a... Dallas
12: Cowboys.
0: Yes. Oh. Pass. Oh gosh, we're through now. None of these are gonna work. She's the one that comes up with a style for the zine. She is the fashion
12: designer.
0: Yes. I cannot believe you got that one. Did you ever watch Blue Lagoon? She used to do the modeling for the jeans on TV.
11: But y'all keep going.
0: Brooke Shields. Brooke Shields, he'd never get that. Dungarees, there's no chance he would ever call that. Tough. And fade. I mean, I thought we did great, and we only got four. Designer. I couldn't believe you came up with designer. Very, very well done.
1: I know, that's amazing.
11: So when you said,
1: I thought Gene was G-E-N-E-S. Yeah. I thought, that's going to be a tough category.
11: Yeah. You said dungarees. I was thinking, the first thing I think of is like, what brand jeans does Porky has had to wear in school when we were young? Like dungarees. There was like some off brand.
0: I was going to say, nobody even uses that term of dungarees anymore.
1: They know.
0: I mean, 7-6, we have taken the lead just for the moment, though, probably. Road to Ruin, Haven't You Seen It, or On the Bandwagon?
1: Oh, I have to. No.
11: Pick. On the Bandwagon. Let's
1: on the Bandwagon.
0: Places where a band plays. Susan will be pretty good at this. She's familiar with bands, sings for them and stuff. Ready? Right. 30 seconds.
11: You're up on the
1: bandstand.
11: No, what is that?
1: Stage.
11: Yes. your kids at the end of the year, they go out and get their diploma at
1: the graduation.
11: Yep. And this is the Johnny Carson. What was that called?
1: Tonight Show.
11: Yes. When the president gets sworn in.
1: Inauguration.
11: Yep. You go to a night
1: club.
11: Yep. This is down at the French Quarter, the town.
1: New Orleans.
11: Yep. And then you go to a football
1: game.
11: No, where you play it?
1: A stadium.
11: That's it.
0: Crap. I was hoping I didn't get that last one.
11: Oh.
0: I might have to go back and review it, but I don't think it'll matter. All right. 13 to 7, Brian. We are in real trouble here. We got to get seven just to keep the game going.
11: You do know the real reason he got blisters on his feet, right? So he talked about his son kept a pretty good pace. He was trying to beat his son to Fort Morgan, so he's trying to outwalk his son.
0: No.
11: Everything is competitive in his
0: life. We were walking together. He was going faster than I wanted to walk.
1: I'm just happy to know.
0: I had to go pretty fast, usually.
1: But. Happy to know he at least got out of the room.
11: Sure.
1: Did some besides watch TV.
0: Road to Ruin or Bandwagon, Brian.
1: We just did Bandwagon.
0: Oh, haven't you seen it or Road to Ruin, Brian?
12: Rule.
1: I think you said Ruin.
11: Rule.
0: Thank God he did, because there was no way we're getting all these. If we can get six to tie and seven to take the lead, we might have a shot. That other category is going to be hard.
11: Mm.
0: Just saying. All right, Brian, these are Road to Ruin, things that are destructive. You ready, Brian?
1: Marriage.
12: Ready.
0: And there we go. All right, the eye of the blank, the storm, it's a, you know, on the beach. Yes. Mm. This is the little thing that comes out at night and flies around the light.
12: Light bulb.
0: Pass. You blow it up with this. That's called what? TNT?
12: Balloon?
0: No, TNT. you know, these snakes are, you know, rattlesnake is a blank snake. It'll kill you. What'd you say?
11: Still got time.
0: What did he say?
11: Now you don't.
0: What did he say?
11: I don't know.
12: Venomous.
0: Yeah, I know venomous, but another name for it.
12: Poison
0: is what we're looking for. You know, the light, the thing that flies around the light. You know what that is, don't you, Brian? That little, you know, flutters around the light.
11: It's a little moth.
0: Flitters, whatever it is.
11: Now,
0: it's a moth, yeah. TNT. You know what that is, Brian?
11: Now, fireworks.
0: Boom! Make a... What is that?
11: Dynamite.
0: Yeah. Thank you, Brad. You going to swap? You going to play with me? Jeez. We only got hurricane. We didn't get a single one other than that. But just for the fun of it, I want to see how many y'all get on that one, just to see if I was right.
11: Which one is it?
0: It's the last one about movies or 90s films or something. It's what a hard one. It's a hard one. I think you'll get a couple, but I'm just curious to see how many you get. You ready? Go.
11: All right. Pass. All right, this is one where all the women, and there's something about a beauty shop in there. It's a movie. Think about movies.
1: I got you. I don't know. I don't know movies anymore.
11: I think it's in Georgia. It's from back in the 90s. All right, pass. Pass. This is one with the big dinosaurs.
1: Oh, Jurassic Park.
11: Yep. All right, this is the one about a big boat that sank.
1: Titanic.
11: Yep. This is the one about not a tiger, but the other one that looks like a tiger. And he wasn't a queen, but he was a...
1: Lion?
11: Yeah. So, wasn't a queen. It was a blank, blank. Not a queen. What's the opposite?
0: Lion King.
1: Lion King. Oh,
0: you got two. It would have been enough.
1: Yeah.
0: But I tell you, it was hard. You got Steel Magnolias was one of them, right?
11: Oh,
0: it
11: was.
1: Golly, I've been in that play twice.
11: Well, I was trying to think where the play was at in Montgomery.
1: Oh, no.
11: I started to say Capri Theater, but I know Butler's wanted to
1: get it. It was at the Mount Vernon about a month ago.
11: Did you really? Yeah, it was.
1: Sure was.
0: What were the other movies? Pulp Fiction. You passed immediately on that one. American Beauty, and The Blair Witch Project. He didn't get to that one.
1: I wouldn't have known that.
0: Yeah, no, that was hard. And Brian, Brian, did you know all those movies?
12: Steel Magnolias.
0: You would have gotten that one.
12: Yeah.
0: What else would you have gotten?
12: American Beauty.
0: American Beauty.
11: I don't know about that one.
0: That'd have been hard.
11: Yeah, I don't know what. I couldn't.
0: You have to start giving characters in the movie or actors.
11: You know how me and Brooke are with movies and songs. I don't think,
0: Brian, you could have gotten maybe Lion King and Titanic, couldn't you? Maybe the way Brad gave it. Well, maybe not.
11: I know.
0: Come that on, that little clip we're did playing we on the internet now. You did. Congratulations. Oh, yeah, I'm supposed to play the music. Yeah,
1: well,
0: yes, you
1: yeah.
0: did.
1: Yeah.
0: The clip we're playing on the internet of something rhymes with toast is making, you know, a little run now on TikTok.
11: I hadn't seen it. I don't have TikTok. So what?
0: I asked last week, name something that rhymes with toast.
1: Toast?
0: Toast. Do you know what it is?
1: Toast?
0: Oh. No, cinnamon. And I said, wait a minute. Let me make sure you heard it right. Something that rhymes with toast. And he says, French.
11: Getting a little run on TikTok, huh?
0: Just a little. All right. We do share some of our cuts on TikTok. Follow us on TikTok. You know, and we do
1: some
0: of
1: the... Well, that was fun. You're such a great giver.
11: You fixed it to see.
0: All right. Now, you got 60 seconds to climb this pyramid to get to the 25 cents.
1: Oh, wait a minute. Are we still... Okay.
0: Oh, yeah.
1: Wait. What are we doing now?
0: You're trying to get to the top of the pyramid. 25 cents.
1: So he's gonna give me clues.
0: Correct. And you got 60 seconds this time, not 30.
1: Gosh.
0: And go.
11: All right. Sourdough.
1: Bread.
11: Yes. Plus sign, minus sign, numbers.
1: Math.
11: But what's it called?
1: Arithmetic.
11: Yes. The crazy liberal Democrat political guy you see on TV all the time from LSU. You watch politics at all? Pass.
1: Not yours,
11: pass.
1: Apparently.
11: Pass. A club, a...
1: bat?
11: No, but what do you do to a club? You blank a club when you become a new member.
1: You join.
11: Yes. The wood, the poker in your house, you sit there and watch it as it's burning.
1: Log? Fireplace?
11: Yeah. Let's see. A flower, soil.
1: Garden?
11: Yeah, but what is it all sitting in on your front porch?
1: Lawn?
11: No, sitting on your front porch. It's in a...
1: Pot? Flower pot?
11: Yeah, going back to this one down here. I am stuck on this.
0: Time.
11: Man, I'm stuck
0: on... Was that
11: on...
0: the last... You only had one left,
11: yeah,
0: didn't you? What was it? No, don't say it. Give me a couple of clues. I don't remember what you said.
11: You remember the crazy liberal guy?
0: Oh, James Carville. Well, but what's the category? I mean, if
1: James
11: his first
1: Carville?
11: Name.
1: John.
0: People named James. James Cagney, maybe. Who's James?
1: People named James.
11: You remember my movie.
0: LeBron. Maybe. Well, no, that's the first
1: Hello.
0: Name. Last
1: Goodness
0: name.
1: Goodness gracious.
0: By but the way, it was, saw LeBron James is going to the 76ers. I mean, he's still going to keep on playing.
11: Yep. It was men named James.
0: Yeah.
1: You bring up a Democrat.
0: Jesse.
11: Well, look, I was really trying to think of somebody named James. And
0: give
11: that's
0: me
11: the
0: somebody
11: first
0: named James, BLT. Rick. I'm Rick James.
11: There you
0: remember
11: go.
0: Remember that, don't
11: yeah.
0: you?
11: Yeah. That's a good one.
0: Anybody you know, Ryan, named James?
1: We had a mayor in Montgomery named James. I can't remember his first name.
12: James.
0: Mm. You had a James in Montgomery? Was named
1: his
0: mayor?
1: Last name was James.
0: Bob James is a name. It was a
1: oh,
0: governor.
1: There you go. There you go.
0: I don't remember James as a mayor.
1: I think so. Well, you
0: had
1: weren't
0: Emery
1: born.
0: Palmer. Who was before Emery
11: said
0: Palmer?
11: It had been before you were born.
1: Yeah.
0: Oh, well, okay. There you have it. All right, let's see. We got one more round. We have to go fast, though.
1: I forgot about Bob James.
0: Who are you playing with, Ryan? You pick another partner.
1: Please don't pressure me. Yeah,
0: Brad.
1: Ryan.
0: Looking for cracks, one for the ages. What's the occasion? On with the show, off to school, or sign of the times, BLT? We got 10 minutes.
1: So he has to get them all to win, or else we win?
0: We playing a full round here.
1: Oh, okay.
0: What did you say, BLT?
12: School.
0: School?
1: School.
0: Off to school, things found in kindergarten. You might remember that, BLT. It's a fun time, I'm sure, for you. And go.
11: All right, the lady that stands up front, she is?
12: A teacher.
11: Yep. This is ABC. What's it called? The?
12: Alphabet.
11: Yep. This is what you drink. It's chocolate.
12: Milk.
11: Pass. This is what you do when you lay down. You lay down and take a?
12: Nap.
11: Yep. This is what you write on up front. It's a blank, blank. You take the chalk and write on the?
12: Chalkboard.
11: But what's another name for it? It's a color?
12: Book.
11: Pass. This is what you use to make, it's not Play-Doh. It's another name for Play-Doh.
0: Silly Putty. Is it Silly Putty?
11: It was Clay.
1: Clay.
11: So all the right. Blackboard, y'all had blackboard, right?
0: Yeah, blackboard.
11: That's tough. Don't nobody call it blackboard.
1: Nobody
0: no,
1: uses
0: but when you said
1: anymore,
0: chalk,
1: though,
0: you knew
1: they?
0: You couldn't be chalkboard. So, how many did you get?
11: I think we got. Did we get five?
0: I It sounds good to
11: we
0: me.
11: We passed on Sesame well, Street.
0: And maybe
11: we,
0: just got a better partner now, Brian. Maybe that's it.
11: It was luck.
0: You got chocolate milk, yeah. All right, didn't get Blackboard and you didn't get Clay. You got the rest of them, Nap, Sesame Street, Milk, Alphabet, and Teacher.
11: No, we did not get Sesame Street, so we got four.
0: Four.
11: Yep.
0: Looking for cracks, one for the ages. What's the occasion? On with the show or sign of the times?
1: Are you asking me?
0: Hmm?
1: Thought I was all relaxed.
11: Oh, here we go.
1: Okay, what's...
0: I'll just take the top one. Looking for cracks. Things that can be cracked. Ready? 30 seconds.
1: Eggs.
0: And go. All right, these...
1: Knuckles.
0: Yes.
1: Whips.
0: Yes. Put all our money in this foolproof. It's going to keep our money away.
1: Safe.
0: Yes. This is... You got this down the middle of your back.
1: Fine.
0: Yes. The wallet in my pocket is made of...
1: Leather.
0: Yes. A carrying blank.
1: Carrying.
0: Yeah. A suit blank. Put all my stuff in it.
1: Suitcase.
0: Yes. This is where the sidewalk's made of.
1: Concrete.
0: Or another name for it?
1: It's
0: a mixer. It's
11: Tom.
0: A mixer.
11: Tom. That's it.
0: And?
11: That's it.
1: What's another word for concrete?
11: Cement.
0: Yes. Yeah, cement.
1: Oh, golly.
11: Yep.
1: Cement.
0: Oh, I was supposed to play the music. We got seven. We didn't get seven. All right. Here are the categories. What's the occasion? One for the ages, a sign of the times, or on with the show, BLT? 6-4.
12: On the show.
11: That's it.
0: With the show.
11: Stuff under the big top.
0: At the movies. He's got to know this one, right? This is his thing.
11: All right, Brian, you ready?
0: And go.
11: The stuff you eat.
12: Ready.
11: The stuff you eat.
12: Popcorn.
11: Yep. Pass. This is a pass. You go to the movie
12: theater.
11: Yep. You get, it's not a Coke, but it's another name for it.
12: I see.
11: Baking.
12: Powder.
11: But what else is it called? Baking.
12: Soda.
11: That's it. All right, pass. This is what you buy when you go up to the booth. You buy a
12: ticket.
11: Yes. Let's go back up here. You walk around on a blank. That was tough. Sticky floor. How do you get sticky floor?
0: I don't know how in the world you get that. That's a ridiculous clue.
11: Yeah.
0: How much you get?
11: So we got 1, 2, 3, 4.
0: All right. So the score now is 8-6. One for the ages. What's the occasion or on with the show? Well, that's what y'all do. Sign of the times. Which one do you want?
1: I'm so confused. Yeah,
0: what is sign of the times?
11: Sign of time,
0: road
11: yeah.
0: signs. Ready?
1: Wait. Wasn't there? What's the occasion?
0: Yeah.
11: Oh, y'all. I think we'll go back to review. Y'all have already picked the category.
0: Yeah, you go. We got to go with this one. Sign of the times. Road signs. Ready and go.
1: Stop.
0: Yes.
1: Circle.
0: No, the thing you do to turn around.
1: Roundabout.
0: Complete
1: U-turn.
0: These guys hold up the signs. They're the
1: police.
0: You know, when you're riding down the road,
1: it's an orange sign.
0: What's the name for them? They had a song, Down Under. It was the name of the group. Was Pass. You go, as you're driving down the road, you
1: bump.
0: Yes. You can't do this sometimes if you come up to this light and you want to do it. Generally, you can do this direction pass.
1: You chose the category. Good God.
0: I got to say, I might have to take away U-turn and maybe even stop because I almost said the word. So I'm going to just say we only got bump.
1: Bump. There is a bump.
0: Because I'm not going to cheat y'all. So that means the score is 8-7. Y'all have the lead. Is that right?
11: We've got
0: it. I'm giving it to you.
11: Yep.
0: All right. The others were Men at Work. You didn't know that they did Down Under. The Men at Work. Okay. Well, no right turn on red. I mean,
11: man.
0: These are kind of dumb.
11: Yeah.
0: We need one-word answers here.
11: Yeah.
1: Good Lord.
0: You had to have speed limit 55. That was an answer. I didn't even get to that one. Yeah. All right, Brian, y'all have the lead. 8-7, looking for cracks. Wait a minute, I've done that one. What's the occasion or one for the ages, BLT?
12: The first one.
0: What's the occasion?
11: Mm.
0: I wish he'd pick the other one. Boy, that was going to be real tough. Y'all probably won this. Now, things used for special occasions. The clues make the difference. Things used for special occasions.
11: Oh, man. Let's see. Where are we at?
1: Okay, this is us now?
0: It's them. 30 seconds on the clock.
1: Wait.
0: Now, if they get all seven, we're done.
11: Man, there's no way.
0: All right, go for it. What is the category? What does it say? Things?
11: things used for special occasions.
0: All right, you ready, Brian? And go.
11: All right, you get dressed up. It's not a suit, but men wear it. It's a real fancy thing. You wear it to the prom.
12: Tuxedo?
11: Yes. This is a thing. It's a little animal fur thing that women wear around their neck.
12: Scarf?
11: No, but it's the type fur. It's the little animal. Real expensive coat. A blank coat. Pass. Pass. This is the thing they walk out on when they're famous in Hollywood. It's called the blank blank.
12: Red carpet.
11: Yes.
0: Oh, we got it.
11: This is a Christmas blanket. It hangs on your door.
0: Time.
12: Reef.
11: Man, I could not get off Meek. I was not getting Meek.
0: He wasn't going to get it. Man. You had to move. You usually pretty good about getting out of there.
11: I was ticked.
0: You only got two, right?
11: Let's see. We got
1: Reef.
11: We got.
0: Didn't get that one.
11: No, we didn't get Reef.
1: No,
0: red carpet and tuxedo. I think that's tuxedo. It. So it's 10-7. But I'm telling you, it's going to be tough to get three on this next and one for the ages. Ancient things. Are you ready?
1: If you mention my name, I'm out of here.
0: Okay, ready and go. This place is in Rome. It's the
1: Colosseum.
0: Ooh. Correct. Ooh. They have these in hotels. You can read them from Genesis to Revelation.
1: Bible.
0: Yes. The ancient ones are in Egypt.
1: Tombs.
0: No, the
1: pyramids.
0: Yes. And good gosh, here we go. Also in Egypt.
11: Mm-hmm.
1: Tombs.
0: Pass. You find this on the ground. It's old. It's bones. Basically, they call them
1: skeleton.
0: No. This is the thing you read. They had a biblical.
11: Time.
1: I told you
11: fossils. Fossils and pyramids.
1: Oh, that, fossils.
0: Yep, that's right. 10-10.
1: Woo!
11: Oh,
1: what were the other answers?
0: I skipped Dead Sea Scrolls.
11: Oh, you should have.
0: Yeah, the cave paintings. I really don't know how you come up with a clue for that. And the Sphinx.
1: The Sphinx. Yeah,
0: these are impossible. Yeah, but it's 10-10. Brian, I'm going to let you play. You and Brad got 60 seconds on the clock. It was a tie. We'll just let y'all do it for time purposes. And go.
11: All right. You wear this on your wrist. It's a... you tell time with it.
12: What?
11: Yep. All right. Think about the beginning of this. Zebra. Let's just pass on that one. Your shoes. What do you do with the laces of your shoes? Yep. When someone opens a door, when someone gives you a gift, when someone pays for your supper, your response is?
12: Thank you.
11: Yep. Pass. A magazine subscription, a car tag, a boat tag. You go and you get them.
12: License.
11: Yeah, but what do you have to do to your car tag every year? You have to go get it?
12: Renewed.
11: Yes, it. All right, let's go back to this other one. The word zebra, the beginning of it. What is that? Letter.
0: Time.
11: Man, that was
0: tough. It was fun, folks.
1: What was the category?
0: There
11: words
0: is.
11: That start with, words that start with Z.
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26: SRN News, I'm Rich Thomason in Washington. President Trump's International Board of Peace has announced a deal that would see Hamas disarm and Israel withdraw its forces from Gaza. An investigation is underway following this week's cyber attacks targeting more than 30 water utilities in Minnesota. No reports, though, of any negative impact on water quality in the affected communities. President Trump says illegal aliens holding commercial driver's licenses are to blame for more than 24 deaths and many serious injuries on American roads last year. Now incentives being offered to encourage military veterans who drove large military vehicles to consider a career in trucking. Federal regulators clearing the way for robo-taxis to operate without steering wheels and perhaps eventually without brake pedals. On Wall Street, the Dow futures 308 points higher. More details at srnnews.com.
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0: 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Actor Wesley Snipes celebrates a birthday, and on this day in 1769, hail fell 12 inches deep in Scituate, Massachusetts. If you should lose power on a hot summer day, do you know how long your chilled food will keep? 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And that is the Old Farmer's Almanac Radio Report. 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
4: This is Brandon Fombie, and I have the privilege of pastoring here in my hometown at East Tallahassee Baptist Church. 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
5: Good morning, this is Stacey McLean. Without a doubt, walking is one of the easiest ways to start exercising. 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It gets your blood flowing, strengthens muscles, and helps your body burn fat. One recent study found that walking just 2 hours per week can start reducing the risk of disease that may otherwise shorten your life. Still, need some convincing to get moving? Here's a list of benefits of walking daily. Flexibility. No matter where you are, you can go take a walk. There's no class to sign up for or hours of operation when it comes to walking, especially when you do it outside. When and how you do it is totally up to you. It's free. You can literally walk anywhere, in your living room, around the block, up and down your stairs. The options are endless, and you don't need to scan a gym card to do it. Weight loss. When walking is paired with a healthy diet, it can promote weight loss. The more you walk, you'll lose inches and even pounds, reducing your risk of diabetes and obesity. It lowers diabetes risk. A recent study published by Harvard University shows 30 minutes of brisk walking can reduce your risk of developing type 2 diabetes by a whopping 30%. It helps you live longer. Studies found that gentle exercise like walking, even once a week, can cut the risk of an early death by almost 20%. There is no learning curve. You've been walking since you were a baby. The beauty of walking is the ease in which the human body can do it. There's no tricky poses to hold. There's no challenging gym equipment to master. You just put on your shoes and start moving. It's a socializing opportunity. You can walk alone or have friends join you. It's a great way to burn calories while catching up on everything from family news to celebrity gossip. Families can walk together after dinner as a nice way to unwind before bed. It reduces heart issues. One study found that walking 5.5 miles per week can reduce the risk for cardiovascular issues. The study found that walking longer distances at a faster pace also increases protection from heart problems. It decreases obesity risk. For half a mile you walk, it leads to a 5% decrease in becoming obese. It's good for family health. Walking with your kids to school is a great way to bond, but it's also good for kids' health too. Walking has been shown to improve children's memory, boost creativity, mood, and overall learning abilities. It helps with creativity. A study published in the Journal of Experimental Psychology, Learning, Memory, and Cognition found people who needed to boost creativity thought of better ideas while walking than just sitting. So if you need to be creative, take a walk to get the ideas flowing. It adjusts to your fitness level. Whether you're a beginner or advanced walker, there's ways to make your walk a good cardio workout too. Beginners can gradually increase pace, intermediate walkers can add light hand weights, and advanced walkers can add in walking lunges while holding hand weights for an extra challenge. It's fun. Walking doesn't need to be boring. If you're walking solo, you can simply enjoy the sounds of nature or turn on your favorite music and get moving. Podcasts and audiobooks are also great ways to help you a walk go by quickly. Bringing along a friend or a furry companion can add extra incentive to walk a little longer, too. It cuts down on cravings. Studies show that a short 15-minute walk can curb the urge to eat during stressful situations. Walking may also reduce the desire to eat sugary snacks. It helps improve immunity. You want to avoid the worst of cold and flu season? A study of over 1,000 participants discovered those who walk at least 5 days a week for 20 minutes at a time had a 43% fewer sick days than those who exercise less than once per week. It can help improve mental health. Exercise has long been proven to help with mental and physical fitness. Psychologists found that a 10-minute walk can just be as beneficial as a 45-minute workout in reducing anxiety and depression. It eases joint pain caused by arthritis. Regular walking can alleviate arthritis pain since it circulates fluid that brings oxygen to the joints while removing inflammation. It helps lower blood pressure. Depending on your overall health, a doctor may recommend consistent aerobic exercise. Walking for at least 30 minutes daily helps with blood pressure reduction. It can help you get focused. Feeling a little scatterbrained, a brief yet brisk walk may help you with decision-making, according to an article by Harvard Health. So you see, walking is one of the best ways to get an exercise with little effort. If you're ready for the benefits of moderate exercise without having to sign up for a gym membership, walking is your free pass to get in shape. To stay up to date with everything Community Hospital, check out our website at chal.org and follow us on Facebook.

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1: With another ARN News update, I'm Angie Norvell.
2: After five seasons in the Magic City and three consecutive championships, it appears the Birmingham Stallions will be leaving. The United Football League reportedly choosing to move the team, citing attendance problems and a UFL business model that has evolved to capitalize on playing in much smaller venues. A deadly industrial accident under investigation in central Alabama today. Authorities in Chilton County say a worker was killed when he was hit by heavy machinery. The investigation is ongoing. A shooting involving law enforcement in Cullman County. Authorities say sheriff's deputies shot and injured an armed suspect while attempting to execute a search warrant. The suspect was taken to a hospital. No word on that person's condition. No other injuries reported. A heat advisory in effect for parts of South Alabama today. I'm Jim Faraday.
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4: I'm Michelle Polino in theaters. Hadestown, the musical, the live theater capture of the Tony-winning Broadway musical with New Orleans-inspired jazz to reimagine a sweeping ancient tale following two intertwining love stories, that of young dreamers Orpheus and Eurydice, and that of King Hades and his wife Persephone. In Motor City, Ellen Richson and Shailene Woodley star in a 1970s Detroit revenge drama, where a working-class man framed by a gangster returns from prison with one mission.
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4: On Apple TV, The Dink sees Jake Johnson as a washed-up tennis prodigy coaching kids at his father's country club, where dad has a vendetta against the pickleball craze. That's Fox on Film on Fox News.
7: I'm Nicole Murray with Your Money Now. Reddit reported second quarter earnings that beat on the top and bottom lines, and the company issued guidance that sailed past expectations. Sales for the second quarter rose 61% year over year. However, the stock sank 11% after the company said in an investor letter that search referrals were choppy, underscoring investor concerns about Reddit's reliance on Google to land new users. Elon Musk dismissed as fake news a report that executives at his electric vehicle company Tesla have been told to prepare for a separation from SpaceX. The Wall Street Journal reported Tesla advisors have discussed possible options for a separation, including a spinoff, sale, or closure. Rivian Automotive beat quarterly revenue estimates and raised annual delivery forecast, buoyed by optimism over the rollout of its lower-priced R2 SUV. Its shares, which have fallen about 15% so far this year, rose nearly 2%. Futures are moderately higher this morning. That's Your Money Now.
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5: 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For more information about our church, you can visit our website at fbctallahassee.com. 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
1: Hang on. I'm trying to get mine up. Elaine!
2: Ted!
1: I come on early and found you. Your note. Hang on. This thing. Your note, I guess you meant for me to read it later. Elaine, I've got to talk to you.
2: I just don't want to go over it anymore.
1: I know things haven't been right for a long time, but it'll be different, like it was in the beginning. If you'll just be patient, we can work things out.
2: I have been patient and tried to help, but you wouldn't even let me do that.
1: Don't you even feel anything for me anymore?
2: It takes so many things to make love last, but most of all, it takes respect, and I can't live with a man that I don't respect.
3: Nervous?
1: Yes.
3: First time?
1: No, I've never been nervous lots of times.
2: Hi, we'll be taking off real soon. I'd like for you to fasten your belt tight.
1: Oh, thank you, Mother. This is so exciting.
3: I know, but you must get some rest.
2: That's good advice. You relax, and I'll be right back after we take off.
1: God, Bill, I'm going to miss you so much.
4: Oh, I'm going to miss you, too. I promise you're right.
1: Every day, Bill.
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7: 209er, the ground control, we're loaded and ready to taxi.
1: Goodbye, Bill!
4: Oh, goodbye, darling! I love you, darling!
1: Tower 209, taxi down runway I-9CR.
7: Good evening, ladies and gentlemen. This is your captain speaking. Well, we'll be cruising at about 36,000 feet this evening. Our arrival time in Chicago will be 10:45 p.m. Central Time. The temperature there is currently 62 degrees with a 20% chance of precipitation. Meanwhile, relax and enjoy your flight.
2: Dad! What are you doing here?
1: Elaine, I've got to talk to you.
2: You shouldn't have come. I don't have time now.
1: Stewardess?
2: Excuse me.
1: No wonder you're upset. She's lovely and a daring figure. Supple, pouting breasts, firm thighs. It's a shame you don't get along.

0: When can I see the cockpit, Dad?
1: Joey, I think the pilots are probably too busy flying the plane for that.
0: Ah, gee whiz.
2: I'll tell you what, Joey. I'll talk to the captain and see what I can arrange, okay?
0: Gee, that'd be swell.
2: Would you gentlemen care to order your dinners?
1: I bet, babe. Slide a piece of that deported drink, Java.
3: Look here. I dig grease and butter on some dragon fruit fried garden, man.
1: Look here. I can't dig grease and butter on some dragon fruit garden.
2: Excuse me. I happen to be passing, and I thought you might like some coffee.
4: Oh, that's very nice of you. Thank you. Oh, won't you sit down?
2: Oh, thank you. Cream?
4: No, thank you. I take it black, like my men.
0: Roger.
5: Deadbird.
2: We have a visitor.
0: Hello.
1: Hi.
2: This is Captain Over, Mr. Murdoch, and Mr. Basta. This is Joey Hammond.
0: Well, hi there, Joey.
1: Come up here. You can see better.
0: Thank you. Thanks a lot.
6: Sure. You've ever been in a cockpit before?
0: No, sir. I've never been up in a plane before.
6: Have you ever seen a grown man naked, Joey?
2: We'd better get back now, Joey.
6: No. Let Joey stay here for a while if you'd like.
0: Could I?
2: Okay, but don't get in the way.
1: Flight 209er to Denver Radio, climbing to the cruise at 42,000 feet. We'll report again over Lincoln. Over and out.
0: Wait a minute. I know you. You're Kareem Abdul-Jabbar. You played basketball for the Los Angeles Lakers.
1: I'm sorry, son, but you must be confused with someone else. My name is Roger Murdoch. I'm the co-pilot.
0: You're Kareem. I've seen you play. My dad's got season tickets.
1: I think you should go back to your seat now, Joey. Right, Clarice?
6: Nah, come on. He's not bothering anyone. Let him stay here.
1: But just remember, my name is Roger. I'm the airline pilot.
0: I think you're the greatest. But my dad says you don't work hard enough on defense. And he says that a lot of times you don't even run down court and that you don't really try, except during the playoffs.
1: The heck I don't. Listen up, kid. I've been hearing that crap since I was at UCLA. I'm out here busting my buns every night. Tell your old man to drag Waylon and Denier up and down the court for 48 minutes.
2: Would either of you like another cup of coffee?
4: I will, but Jim won't.
0: I think I will have another cup of coffee.
4: Jim never has a second cup at home.
2: We have some passengers that are very sick. Could you come back and take a look at them?
1: Yes, of course.
6: This is him.
0: No. Yes, of course. Let me see your tongue. You'd better tell the captain we've got to land as soon as possible. We've got to get them to the hospital.
2: A hospital? What is it?
0: It's a big building with patients. But that's not important right now. Tell the captain I must speak to him. I haven't seen anything like this since the Anita Bryant concert. What was it he had for dinner tonight?
2: Well, we had a choice, steak or fish.
0: Yes, I remember. I had lasagna. What did he have?
2: Fish.
1: Doctor, there are two more sick people, and the rest of the passengers are worried.
2: Just how serious is it, Doctor?
0: Extremely serious. It starts with a slight fever and dryness of the throat. When the virus penetrates the red blood cells, the victim becomes dizzy, begins to experience an itchy rash. Then the poison goes to work on the central nervous system. Severe muscle spasms follow by the inevitable grueling. At this point, the entire digestive system collapses, accompanied by an uncontrollable flatulence. Until finally the poor sap is reduced to a quivering, wasted piece of jelly.
3: Automatic pilot.
2: Oh, there it is. This is Elaine Dickinson. I'm the stewardess. Captain Over has passed out on the floor, and the co-pilot and navigator, too. We're in trouble up here.
1: Roger, Elaine, Roger, I read you. This is Steve Mikowski at Chicago Air Control. Back to you in a minute. Hold all takeoffs. I don't want another plane in the air. When the 508 reports, bring it straight in. Put out a general bulletin to suspend meal services and flight out of Los Angeles. Tell the dispatchers to remain at their posts. It's going to be a long night. How about some coffee, Johnny?
3: No, thanks.
0: I think you ought to know what chances are. The life of everyone on board depends on one thing. Finding someone on board who cannot fly this plane, but who didn't have fish for dinner.
2: Excuse me, sir. There's been a little problem in the cockpit.
1: The cockpit? What is it, sir?
2: It's the little room in the front of the plane the pilots sit in, but that's not important now. You see, the first officer is ill, and the captain needs someone to help him with the radio. Do you know anything about planes?
1: Well, I flew it in the war, but that was years ago. I don't know anything about it.
2: Won't you go up, please?
0: Can you fly this plane?
1: Surely you can't be serious.
0: I am serious. Don't call me Shirley.
2: Doctor, I've checked everyone. Mr. Stryker's the only one.
0: What flying experience have you had?
1: I flew single-engine fighters in the Air Force, but this plane has four engines. It's an entirely different kind of flying altogether.
3: It's entirely a different kind of flying.
2: Ted, what are you doing here? You can't fly this plane.
1: That's what I've been trying to tell these people.
0: Elaine, I don't have the time to say this gently, so I'll be very direct. Everyone on this plane is in desperate situation. Mr. Stryker is the only hope we've got.
1: Mayday, mayday. What does that mean? Johnny, mayday.
3: Mayday, mayday, what's the Russian New Year? Oh, you know, big parade, serve hot hors d'oeuvres.
4: I can't stand it anymore. I've got to get out of here.
2: Calm down and get a hold of yourself.
4: Stewardess, please
1: let me handle this.
5: Calm down. Now get you back in your seat, I tell you.
1: Calm down.
5: Get a hold of yourself.
7: Stryker, have you ever flown a multi-engine plane before?
1: No, never.
7: Oh, this is a waste of time. There's no way he can fly this plane.
0: Grab a hold of yourself. You gotta talk him down. You gotta.
7: We'll ought to round him into Lake Michigan. At least we'll avoid killing innocent people.
2: Can I get you something?
1: Some blood of laying in the bone, cracking me up tightly.
2: I'm sorry, I don't understand.
1: Could he say I can't hang?
3: Oh, stewardess, I speak jive.
1: Oh, good.
3: He said in that great pain, he wants to know if you can help it.
1: Would you tell him just to relax and I'll be back soon and I'll get him some medicine?
3: Just hang loose, blood. So I'm going to catch up on the rebound. I'm going to medicide, okay?
1: What is it, big mama? My mama didn't raise no dummy. I dig her rap.
3: Cut me some slack, Jack. Chump on the one no help. Chump ain't gonna be no help anyway. Jive, dude. Go on. Get your brains anyhow.
0: Bad news. The fog is getting thicker.
3: And Leon's getting larger.
1: He'll never make it to the soup. Not one chance in a million. Tell him the gear is down and we're ready to land.
2: The gear is down and we're ready to land.
7: Stryker. Lift your nose. Straighten your wings. You're coming in too fast. Watch your speed.
0: He's coming right at us.
7: Oh, good gosh. You're coming in too hot. Ease up on the throttle.
1: Flight 209 now arriving at gate 8, 9, and 10.
7: Push a button.
1: Gate 13, 14, gate 15.
2: Eddie M. Uncle Henry, Toto. Oh, it's a twister. It's a twister.
1: Gate 23, 24, 25.
7: Striker. You're right, Striker.
1: Yeah, we're okay.
7: Ted, that was probably the worst landing in the history of this airport. But some of us here particularly would like to buy you a drink and shake your hand. And, Ted, just want you to know that when the going gets tough.
2: Okay, all right. Have a nice day. Have a nice day. Thank you for flying Trans-American.
7: Loneliness, that's the bottom line. I knew we were as happy as a child. Municipal bonds, Ted, I'm telling you. Talking a AA rating, best investment in America.
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9: I'm Marcela Sanchez with an AP News Minute. President Trump is taking today's cabinet meeting on the road to the Camp David presidential retreat in Maryland. Millions of older adults on Medicare prescription drug coverage could face higher monthly costs in 2027 after the Trump administration ended a temporary subsidy program that has helped offset premiums for the past 2 years. The program was implemented by the Biden administration to lower Medicare Part D prescription drug costs in response to the effects of the 2022 Inflation Reduction Act. Colin Gray, the man who gave his son the gun he used to kill two students and two teachers at Appalachee High School in Georgia, has been sentenced to 15 years in prison. Colin Gray's sentencing comes days after his son Colt Gray was sentenced to life in prison without the possibility of parole in the September 2024 shooting. I'm Marcela Sanchez.
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13: ESPN has reported that the NBA's investigation into Kawhi Leonard and the Los Angeles Clippers could now stretch into 2027. What the hell is going on here? We've known about the situation with Kawhi for a year, and it still isn't resolved. And to make things worse, the Toronto Raptors are trying to complete a trade for Kawhi Leonard. The NBA needs to get this figured out sooner rather than later for the upcoming season. I'm Nick Costa.
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0: Well, let's get to some news. I read that President Trump has been furious about the Iran war, and he's been shouting curse words at his top national security officials. Mm. Now, the last time Trump was this angry was when McDonald's added salads to the menu.
1: Is that supposed to be funny? I don't think so. Good morning, everybody. This is Patrice Onwuka, and I'm here in for the great Chris Plant today. It is a Friday for all of our WMAL listeners, your usual Friday gal with Larry O'Connor in the morning. I've been doing that shtick for quite some time, and so it's great to be back with you guys this morning. Well, this today, we've got some great stuff. We've got some great guests coming up today. You know, I really want to look at where we are and where we can be going as a country. And more importantly, the fight to protect what you and I all hold so dearly. So buckle up, stay with me. It's going to be a great 3 hours. Don't go away during the breaks. If you do, you can get a bathroom break. I'll let that happen. But we will be right here for you. Whatever you're going to be doing this morning, keep it tuned to this network. Well, let's kick off. So for those of you who have not met me, great to meet you. I'm Patrice. I'm a daughter of the Almighty God. I will not hide that. But I'm also a wife, and I'm a mother of 3 boys. They are 6, 7, and 13 years old. So as you can imagine, I am at the grocery store many times a week. And I have the pulse on affordability, gas prices, groceries, back to school spending, all of that. And I'll tell you, it does come in handy because my day job is as the vice president for economic policy at Independent Women. Now, this is a national organization, but we have grassroots across the country. We are women who are serious about policy, and we come from it with no reservations, and we don't hold back. We believe that the government should be limited. The government does not need to be in your business. What it does need to do is get the roadblocks out of your way so you can create the future you want for yourself and for your family. If you don't know us from our economic work, which is where a lot of I spend my time, you might know us from protecting women's sports. Independent Women has been the leading organization well before everybody jumped on the bandwagon, but the leading organization in really identifying that boys playing in girls' sports was an issue. Hearing from brave young women across the country who, you know, were fed up with losing opportunities, losing scholarships. A lot of you guys know one of our best ambassadors, one of our strong ambassadors, Riley Gaines. And we, as an organization, we've been fighting not just to amplify this issue, but to see legislative changes. I mean, we've partnered with so many governors and legislators to get past model legislation that enshrines in state law that, you know, boys and girls sports are different and need to be protected. And girls sports needs to be protected for biological women. We've also even extended that beyond just sport to ensuring that men and women's spaces are different, that women's spaces are secure for biological women. I mean, guys, this should be a no-brainer, but hello, we're in 2026 where we are told that we are crazy for saying that a man who pretends to be a woman so that he can carry out his perverse views or whatever, for whatever reason, should be able to have access to the locker rooms, to the public bathrooms, you know, to any space that women hold as a sanctuary. And you know what? That even extends to women who are serving time. If you are in a California prison right now, as a woman, you should not have to worry that your next cellmate or your cellmate is a man who has a history of sexual violence against women, but masquerades as a man to get access to women. So Independent Women, you know, we have been leading the charge on so many of these issues and working with a lot of great members, a lot of great organizations and legislators at the federal and the state level, all the way up to the White House. We've had some really great partners. Now, the work I do, though, is, like I said, the economy. I also focus on technology. I focus on, workforce issues, because actually we're seeing all of these kind of converse in one place and come together. But I'll tell you a little bit about myself. So I talk about, you know, who I am today. But my story really goes back to about 1985 when I was just, 3 years old. And my parents, they sold everything they had. Left a very small Caribbean island a British colony called Montserrat, and moved us to the United States. We didn't do it in the shadows. We didn't sneak under a fence. We came here, stepped off a plane, having gone through a full vetting process. I even have the marks in my arms for the vaccinations I had to take to come to this country. My parents had to prove they could support this family when we came to this country, and they started from scratch. Why? Because they've always instilled in us, folks, America is the greatest place on this planet. It is a place where you are born does not dictate where you end or how far you go. It is a place where your children do not have to be wealthy or well-connected to see promise, to see opportunity, to make something of themselves. America is the place where your children can have a better future than you had, where you can leave a legacy, create from scratch, from nothing, something. And they worked menial jobs, and they saved their pennies to move us out of the inner city of Boston in the height of the drug epidemic, surrounded by gang violence. But that violence and those drugs and those negative forces never infiltrated us, because they grounded us in a faith in God. Bottom line, faith in God. And then they taught us about work ethic, grit, determination, perseverance, personal responsibilities, folks. Personal responsibility, and even delayed gratification, meaning that they would put their pennies aside to save for a down payment for a fixer-upper on the outskirts of the city of Boston and move us out of violence into serenity, into a place where we could build something. And I am the embodiment of their American dream, me right here, in front of how many listeners across this country from coast to coast. You are listening to the American dream that's still in action, still in play, not because a government agent or bureaucrat gave us anything, and we never stood in line in front of a government building for a block of cheese. No, we didn't, because my parents taught us that we don't need, we give. Giving is also one of those foundational principles. And as a result, they're kids. We have gone on to do some good things. My kids are playing golf and soccer. You know, my parents never even dreamed that that would be their grandkids' future. But that's what's possible in America. And that's why I wake up every day, because I want to make sure that that is possible, not just for my boys, but for your kids, for your grandkids, for everyone in this country who wants to make something of what's in front of them. And that's what we're up against. Opportunity, prosperity, mobility. And the fight that we are in, unfortunately, is from people who will tell me that my American dream story doesn't matter, that I am, in fact, an oppressed Black woman, that I am somehow, the government is against me because I'm an immigrant. By the way, they forget I'm naturalized. They don't know that I've gone through the legal process, and I expect everybody else to do the same. But they want to put me in a box. Folks, I'm not in a box. I'm not in a box. You're not in a box. And they're not going to put my kids or their future in some narrow view of what I should be, of what they can be. But that's what we're up against with the socialist and the communist takeover. And that's why I fight so hard for economic mobility for everybody. I don't care what you look like. I don't care, you know, your gender. I don't care where you were born. I don't care what your last name is. Because in this country, none of that needs to matter. What needs to matter is what you're willing to make of what's in front of you. But we've got a socialist communist takeover, and it's on a march right now. You all are following the midterms. You're following what's going on in Maine. New York City is a great example of what we're up against. But if they only understood, if the communists and the socialists, you know, they've rebranded communism as democratic socialism to get the young millennials and Gen Zers super excited about helping people, because we evil capitalists, we free enterprise people, we don't help people. They couldn't be more wrong, because obviously, you know, capitalism has what has allowed deaths and from famines to drop 99% over the past 60 years. The standard of living is 10 times better today than it was 50 years ago. That's free enterprise, folks. When we look at the businesses, the entrepreneurial spirit, that happens here in America. It does not happen in the socialist communist places that they want to they think is the utopia and should be the model for what's possible. This is no hyperbole, folks. When I say this, America is where dreams come to life. Other nations are where they go to die. And we see this, we saw this in the Biden administration when the floodgates were opened at the southern border because people were coming for opportunity. They were. I mean, yes, they would claim that they were claiming asylum falsely in most cases, but they were looking for something. They were looking for what we are blessed to enjoy and something we shouldn't take for granted, guys. But that's what they were looking for. The socialists, though, they think, oh, forget that. You know, everybody should be equal. We're all going to have the same kind of life. And they never point to a successful example of a nation that is even on the same footing as America. You want to look at the Nordic nations? Yes, but those are homogenous countries. We are the most diverse country on this planet. So, no, you cannot copy and paste what goes on in another country and think it's going to work here. And I encourage you, traveling overseas is great, but go live in some of these other countries and understand what it's like when the electricity goes out for 14 hours while you need to get work done while you're working remotely. Go live in a country where the streets are not paved with gold. The streets are made of muck and dust, where you are dodging potholes more than you're dodging, you know, traffic lights. I mean, folks, this is the reality that many people around this world face. The communists and socialists don't want to admit it. And if we're not careful, folks, we will lose our young people. We will lose our kids, our grandkids, to a dogma that suggests we can be good for other people by stealing from somebody who's worked hard. We don't want to lose our kids to this idea that, oh, you're successful. That means I need to take from you and give to somebody else so we can equal you out. No. I hate the fact that I have to write a check to Uncle Sam every year because I worked hard, because my husband works hard. That's a lot in itself. But now take us to what the socialists want to do. New York City and obviously California, but especially New York City is where they are test running a lot of these ideas. And we're going to get into some of this with our guest today. But there is some good news. We are not all doom and gloom here. Let's play cut 7, because when we look at the midterms where the newest battlefront has been open, we actually do see something surprising.
2: I would argue the biggest red flag that Democrats have, the biggest red flag, look at this. It's apathy, not believing that Democrats can change anything, because the impacts of Democratic policies on your cost of living, only 41% say help, hurt, or wouldn't change it. The clear majority, nearly 3 in 5, 59%.
1: There you go. So the Democrats actually, among voters right now, they should be sweeping the board, folks. But they're not, because Democrats, including Democratic voters, but including Democratic voters, don't believe that Democrats have solutions to make their lives better, to make their lives more affordable. Oh, really? So taking my home, my own property, and then giving it to the government and letting them decide who gets to live there is not a popular idea? You know, oh, a government-owned grocery store that's going to compete with the local bodega on the corner that has worked so hard to provide opportunities for immigrants from Yemen and from Somalia and from, you know, Costa Rica, from other countries and from regular Americans? That's not popular to have a government-run grocery store? Because you know what? Actually, I think a few of us remember what it was like when there was a cheese line in this country and the shame of the cheese line. Well, we're going to get into this and more today, but I'm Patrice Onwuka. I'm here in for Chris Plant. We've got a great slate of guests coming up, starting with Hillary Fordwich. She's the former global business development head from KPMG, and I'm usually on with her on a lot of news programs talking about the economy. So we will start right there. Stay tuned. This is The Chris Plant Show.
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0: So we were picking up on the conversation that we were just having about opportunity, freedom, really what we want to preserve in this country, and the fight that we are up against with the Democratic Socialists, who are unfortunately gaining some traction here. So I've stumbled across this interesting article in the op-ed, Daily Wire, by Zach Stark. The headline reads, "The reason Americans think everything is getting worse is," and so he talks about prices are on the rise, but so are our expectations. Let me break this down a little bit for you. He says the headline is troubling. More Americans say they're living paycheck to paycheck, according to CNBC. He talks about some different surveys. There's the Lending Club, the Federal Reserve says maybe it's fewer than 60%. Maybe it's actually more about 37% of Americans who would struggle to meet an unexpected expense. Bank of America suggests that it's actually even better. I mean, about a quarter of people live paycheck to paycheck. So whether we are 25%, 36%, or even 60% of Americans who are living paycheck to paycheck, I generally understand there's concern. We've got higher prices right now. Yes, our pay is going up. And, you know, the inflation readings, which we got last week, you know, they came in a little better. And in fact, for all of 2025, the inflation headline inflation had been falling, thankfully, because of a strong economic agenda. But that said, the war conflict with Iran has certainly been driving gas prices higher. And folks, don't forget, although we're above $4 a gallon right now, you know, a couple of weeks ago, we'd actually dipped back down to, what, $3.85, and we were dropping. And so we know that the gas price impact on inflation is very temporary, given that there can be resolution to both ensuring the Strait of Hormuz remains open and the conflict in Iran comes to an end. But the underlying prices are falling. We saw that in some consumer federal data yesterday on some of the inflation readings, separate inflation readings. So there's good. And we also saw that the economy grew 1.2%. But if you look at the, you know, beyond that headline number, there's some good stuff there. That said, you and I, we go to the grocery store. We feel like, you know, our pay doesn't go as far. The interest rates are still high. Yes, the Federal Reserve did not cut interest rates, nor did they increase them, which is, I guess, okay. But we still feel pressed. And that pressing is the margin we live by. You know, that pressing, that margin is the extra pizza night out on a Friday night. It's the extra family time. And so I think what's important for us is to not lose perspective that while we don't have as much margin as we might have had, our standards of living are significantly better than they were before. And even more than that, when we think about where we are compared to many other countries, our standard of living is so high. And so, you know, definitely go over to the Daily Wire, take a look at that piece. But folks, let's not lose perspective. I'm Patrice Onwuka, in for Chris Plant. It's the Chris Plant.
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2: With another ARN News update, I'm Angie Norvell. A former Birmingham police officer is arrested. Gregory Thompson, accused of rape and sexual abuse. Authorities say he resigned prior to his arrest. He joined the Birmingham Police Department in 2018. The shooting of an armed suspect in Cullman County is ruled justifiable. Authorities say the man opened fire on sheriff's deputies as they tried to serve a search warrant. Deputies fired back, injuring John Johnsey. He's facing several charges, including attempted murder. No deputies were injured. Johnsey is awaiting an Anaya's Law hearing. The DA says prosecutors will ask that he be held without bond. The Black Belt Birding Festival is running through the weekend, promoting economic and environmental benefits of bird-based ecotourism in the region. Participants can enjoy guided field trips, birding activities, and cultural experiences across multiple counties. I'm Angie Norvell. And you're up to date. Around the world, around your state, this is the Alabama Radio Network.
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2: I'm Nicole Murray with Your Money Now. Amazon shares surged this morning while Apple dropped as investors reacted differently to their June quarter earnings reports. Shares of Amazon were 14% higher while Apple fell 9%. Both companies reported their June quarter earnings yesterday, with Amazon impressing the market while Apple disappointed. OpenAI has slashed prices of its low and mid-tier AI models. The ChatGPT maker lowered the cost of its smaller GPT 5.6 Luna model by 80% and its mid-tier Terra by 20%. Meanwhile, the company left the price of its biggest and flagship Sol model unchanged. American Airlines has changed its flight cancellation and refund policy to make it more restrictive, potentially preventing passengers from getting their money back when trips are disrupted. The airline's 24-hour refund policy now applies only to customers who book a ticket for a flight at least 1 week away. Stocks are slightly lower. That's Your Money Now.
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8: I'm Patrice Onwuka in for Chris today, and I am excited to have our first guest of the morning. But before we welcome her in, I just want to give you a rundown. We do have at 10 a.m. Dr. Monique Yohannan from the Independent Women's Center for Better Health at Independent Women, and 10:30, Megan Mobb. She's the director of the Center for American Security and Safety on Russia and Ukraine. We've got some really great guests coming up. So we're going to continue with this thread of the economy and frankly, the fight against the socialists. And I'm so excited to welcome Hillary Fordwich. Hillary is a business leader. She has over three decades of experience in building practices, firms, and clients. She's formerly worked with the international head of global and business development and sales for KPMG. She's a brilliant woman. Certainly, we do the cable news circuit very often with her, and you've seen her also weighing in on royal family affairs because she is from England. Hillary, welcome to the Chris Plant Show.
0: Oh, that was absolutely lovely introduction. Thank you, Patrice. And yes, three decades. I started when I was 5 years old.
8: That's right. That's right. You were brilliant even back then. I wanted to tap you to talk today about just what's going on in the economy. We're going to get to that in a moment because we have some interesting stuff that came up this week, some interesting data. I kind of teased it beforehand. But, you know, I would just love for you to weigh in on just what we're seeing with this march of socialism and these experiments that we're seeing. I think you and I, having come from different countries, have a different perspective on why we value what's in America so much. So I'll just let you to talk a little bit about that. Then we can talk about what's going on here in the U.S.
0: Well, thank you, Patrice. And you're totally correct. I was born in England. I will say I'm an American by choice. although it wasn't my choice. I was a very little girl when my parents left. But I know that socialism doesn't work. And what I would suggest to all those people that are voting for socialistic candidates like Mandani, I suggest they go and see what it's like to live in a socialist country. And maybe they should ask the descendants of all those people that came from socialist countries, why did their parents leave? So just a tiny bit of background for our audience to give a bit of perspective. In England, it was a huge phenomenon, and it was known as the Great Brain Drain. And that was before Margaret Thatcher came to power. Lawyers, accountants, architects, engineers, basically anyone with a brain was getting a job in a different country. Why? My daddy was a self-made man. He was in an 82% tax bracket. Let me repeat that. He was in an 82% tax bracket, a self-made man, and they were putting up taxes. And as Margaret Thatcher said, the problem with socialism is you run out of spending other people's money. Now, this is exactly what's happening here in the U.S. Let's look at Mandani. I mean, a lot of the things he says are absolutely lovely. They sound wonderful. Oh, yeah, free busing, free childcare. It's all lovely. But again, as Margaret Thatcher says, there's no free lunch. Somebody somewhere, Patrice, has to pay for everything. Who's going to pay for it? Yes, it's going to be the taxes of the wealthy. But the problem with the wealthy is they can move. They will leave. Now, what I've always said is if you believe in socialism and you want socialism, everybody voluntarily in America can add more to their taxes. Like, add another $1 million. Give another $1 million. That's what you can do.
8: Yes.
0: Do that instead, because in the long run, it doesn't work. And again, I would be all ears if you could point to a nation where it works. Now, in addition to the things you mentioned earlier, or you mentioned I headed Global Business Development, the KPMG worldwide, so I did live in Holland. Now, many people would point to a lot of the Nordic countries, actually, and they'd say, well, Hillary. The Nordic countries, they have socialism,
8: yes.
0: That works. Ah, but there's catches. Now, are you ready? And our audience needs to be very crystal clear on this. I know this firsthand. I lived in Holland for 3 years. I had my eldest son there. And I'll tell you, Patrice, when I was home on my maternity leave, I learned something very important. The neighbors came by. They all bought me a little something to congratulate me on my baby. And I thanked them so much. And they said, oh, yeah, he does the same if somebody at the back is out. But we also go to check that they are not just staying home and taking the government money, because then we report them to the government. So what happens, and I always call it, what I refer to it as the Viking principle. Now, a lot of our audience would have seen the lovely Norwegian row during the World Cup. But it's very important. When the Vikings literally were rowing across the Atlantic or rowing to all the places they invaded, when you're in a boat and everyone's rowing, so Patrice is rowing, I'm rowing, and 10 members of our audience are rowing. If Patrice's back goes out, well, I continue to row, and I row even harder because I'm covering for your back.
8: Yeah.
0: What you don't do is have four people sitting in the boat having cocktails with you rowing for them, because it doesn't work.
8: Yeah.
0: So the Nordic countries, people are brought up with, we have to cover for our neighbors if their back is out. Our government has to pay for them, but we will report them if
8: Ooh.
0: They're just taking money. And that's very different than the way things are in America,
8: States.
0: Where we have... Yes, in America, we have thousands of people that are just on the take, let alone sanctuary cities, free housing, free food, that you and I and everybody who's listening who pays taxes are paying for,
8: yeah.
0: for them to do nothing.
8: Well, we're speaking with Hillary Fordwich. You know, you frame this really well. And folks, you're understanding two different perspectives of people coming from different countries to what's different here in the United States. You know, Hillary, you picked up on this idea of charity, where, you know, in England, your neighbor, or in the other country you mentioned, your neighbor will, you know, take care of you, see after you. But there's that element of the tattletale, where there's the reporting, because everyone is expected to put in their equal share. Otherwise, the system breaks down. In the United States here, we don't do that. In fact, you know, it might actually help the fraud, the waste, fraud and abuse efforts if we set up a line and you called, you know, on your neighbor across the street who should be on disability but is lifting panels to put on solar panels to put on his roof, right? That would be something, but we don't do that because I do think that Americans, you know, we believe in the best of each other from each other. And we say to each other, you know what? Do what you want to do, and I'm going to take care of me. And as long as my taxes keep getting low and you, what you're doing is not impacting me in a negative way, then I'm fine with it. And because we are focused on creating value, whether you are, you know, building your own small business, maybe you're delivering groceries for one of the apps, making some side cash, you know, you're setting up your bake sale, your kids are setting up a bake sale and a lemonade stand to learn about entrepreneurship. There's something ingrained here in America that is so different from other countries. And, you know, we look at the economy. I was going to ask you about the GDP, the Federal Reserve. I mean, where do you see the economy right now? Because to me, the entrepreneurial spirit is very much alive in this country, even though we have these challenges coming from the socialist whose values really quench that spirit.
0: Yeah, you're totally correct on that. If I could add one thing about when we're talking about taxes and what we want as Americans, I'm not going to take the liberty of speaking for everybody else listening, our audience and all Americans. But when I'm paying my taxes, I feel as an able-bodied person, I don't mind providing for the invalid, the handicapped. I don't mind providing for veterans. I don't mind providing for the elderly, anybody who really needs it, because I know I'm able-bodied. It's the people that are taking advantage of the system.
8: Yes.
0: And I think that is the line,
8: true.
0: And I take the liberty of speaking for other people. Now to answer your question regarding the economy. Actually, Patrice, people love it when I share this, and they always say, Hillary, I can't believe that. I'll do the same. One of the data points I always look to, which actually you don't hear a lot of talking about, so much of the data that the government has to pay attention to and receive is antiquated data. It's like driving a car looking in the rearview mirror. We don't do that. So they actually use data that is received and generated collected from landlines. So I don't know about you, Patrice, but I don't either.
8: Yep.
0: I don't even know someone who has a landline, right? So here's one very interesting data point that I pay attention to. If you pay attention to how the sales of sports goods are doing, it will tell you everything you need to know. Why? Because it's totally discretionary. So if you think you're going to lose your job and you're not doing well and you're scared about the economy, you will not go out and buy sports goods because you don't really need them. They're discretionary. So it's a very good data point to pay attention to. And right now, sports goods sales are up by 27%.
8: Wow.
0: And I look at that and I say, oh, good. Now, let's look at the Fed and let's look at what just happened with Kevin Warsh. Now, first of all, back up a second. We all know, I think most people know, Kevin Warsh is under tremendous pressure because President
8: Federal
0: Trump
8: Chair,
0: like
8: Federal Reserve Chair, Kevin Warsh, yes.
0: Yeah, sorry to clarify. Yeah, Federal Reserve Chair, Kevin Warsh. He's under tremendous pressure from President Trump, who would like QE, which is quantitative easing. What is that? That is bringing interest rates down. And everybody, every member of our audience can relate to the interest we pay on our credit cards, by the way. That's a way to throw away money. You don't have to do that. Always pay off your credit card bill. But we pay attention to what our mortgage rates are. That really matters. So it matters what interest rates are. Now, they held them steady. And one of the things that Kevin Warsh, the Fed chair, has said, which I think is very, very wise, he has said, we're not going to do a lot of forward guidance. What does that mean? The former Fed chair used to actually do a lot of talking about where the economy is going, what we're seeing, and that would actually either help the market, shape the market. That isn't the role of the Fed. The Fed's role is to look at the data that has been collected and to act upon that. But I will give the caveat. One of the things, I believe it was Alan Greenspan, a former Fed chair, but I'm not 100% certain, but definitely a former Fed chair said, steering the economy is like trying to steer the Queen Mary. In other words, you know, you have the 2 miles in advance, put the brakes on, or steer left 2 miles in advance. Anything they do today isn't actually going to affect what happens next month or even at the end of this year. It's going to be next year, 2 years out. So right now, we're actually acting upon the actions of the Fed from 2 years ago.
8: Wow. I mean, it's so interesting. We're speaking with Hillary Fordwich on just the economy and where we're at. And, you know, what you gave me, and I look at these data and this data and this number, and I do recognize that there are folks who are stretched a little thin. But I also recognize that I think Americans are weathering the economy very well and that the economy is good. And so I love that data point around discretionary spending, sports goods. So I think of Dick's Sporting Goods. I think of a lot of the retailers, even the Walmart area that has, you know, balls and athletic gear. We are gearing up in the fall. I know my husband coaches. I've got sons who are on the travel team. You know, so we are one of those families that are spending money on cleats and all of this type of equipment. But I think that's a really good measure and a reminder for us that we would love some more measure, but we're not as bad as we could be. And I listened to Kevin Hassett, who's on the President's Economic Council. He's, I believe, chair of the council this morning. And he said, yeah, when you look at generally what's going on in the rest of the economy, that headline GDP growth number of, I believe it was 1.2% or 1.5% in Q2, that is reflective of the amount of investment that's being made by companies in purchasing in anticipation of an AI boom. And so when you look at the consumer data, consumer spending is on a strong track in the spring months. So that's good news, and especially good news for families as they're, you know, buying their back to school items, as they're thinking about the end of the year and Christmas shopping. Folks don't need to give into the panic over the economy. They don't need to give into the fear mongering, because honestly, Hillary, would you agree that a lot of the economic fear mongering are probably driven by people with partisan motivations that don't want to see this administration do well?
0: Oh, you're absolutely correct there. In fact, there's two things that I always do that, again, guidance for our audience. Number one, they always say, if you listen to a president's speech or anybody that's talking, listen to how many times they repeat a certain word. That will show you what the priority is. So when Fred Kevin Walsh was giving his remarks yesterday, I believe it was, or the day before, he kept using the word resiliency, consumer resiliency.
8: Yes.
0: That's what's really important to pay attention to. The consumer, to your point earlier, very resilient. Look at gas prices. I mean, they're $4 a gallon, and the consumer is resilient. So I think resiliency, and now to your very good observation, and I think our audience will have to pay attention to this. One of the things I always look at and read, I listen to media. I mean, I'm on, as you mentioned, thank you, but I'm on Newsmax and Sky News Australia and GB News, all of which are conservative leaning. But I read and listen to all media, the left, there isn't really the middle anymore, the left and the right. When you see something, you know, on the left that's, you know, pretty much, you know, anti-Trump and got a different, to your point, political agenda. When you see them reporting something positive about the economy, even reluctantly, you know it's really good, because otherwise they wouldn't, right? So that's one of the things I look to. And Reuters has said exactly what Kevin Walsh is saying. The consumer is resilient. It's resilient. The CPI has been up, so the consumer price index.
8: Yeah.
0: And you look at whether it's discretionary items or even just regular payroll numbers. And something very important, which actually I noticed it was actually on CNBC, they actually said it so quickly, they said it under their breath so the audience didn't hear. And I want to make a very big point of this, because the Beatles were singing at that time. Do you know our unemployment rate hasn't been this low since 1969?
8: Wow.
0: Let me say that one more time. Our unemployment rate in the United States has not been this low since 1969, when the Beatles were singing Hey Jude. So that's a long time ago. And that is a huge number. I mean, that should have been headlines around the world.
8: Yes.
0: It was buried by everything other than, if you're a nerd like me and you're reading down to the details of the 17th paragraph. But that's huge.
8: It is huge.
0: People will always be saying, oh, God, the unemployment rate has soared, but they didn't report that.
8: Well, no, they're not going to. I mean, listen, we know next week is usually the beginning of the month. Next Friday is Jobs Day. And so we will understand where the unemployment numbers are. But the unemployment rate is historically low. And frankly, Hillary, I pointed this out a few weeks ago. It's the summertime. Parents who have children who are out of school, they do tend to leave the workforce and take some time off. So if there's even some ripple of, you know, unemployment, it's very often probably temporary during this time of the year. You know, I wholeheartedly agree with you. That we need to have a very optimistic view of where we are as a country and as and looking at where people's finances are, despite some of the different headwinds that are temporary, you know, not really long-term structural stuff. That's the good news, folks. It's not about, you know, we're in the Great Depression or recession. It's not that we've got COVID anymore. Oh, and teaser, we will be talking about the Dr. Fauci very soon, folks, so stay tuned. But we're not dealing with those issues. And I think folks should be taking not with a grain of salt, but understand that if the left is just speaking over the good news, it's because they really want you to be fear-mongered on the bad stuff. Hillary Fordwich, please follow folks. Her ex is H. Fordwich Hillary, or go to X, and I've shared it on my Twitter feed, but definitely follow her. And when you see her giving royal news, know that we probably both don't like, the some of the royal family drama. But we will cut it there, and we'll talk more about that later. Hillary, thanks for joining us today.
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5: We've all been there, in a boring meeting, a long lecture, struggling to stay awake. No matter how hard you try, you nod off, and that is never a good look. Aside from the obvious, making sure you're getting enough sleep, there are a couple quick pick-me-ups that experts recommend before you take your seat. If you have time, you might try to squeeze in a quick nap. Just a couple minutes even. That can increase your alertness. Or try to pop outside for a quick walk, get your blood and your hormones pumping, splash some cold water on your face, or grab a cup of coffee, obviously. If you're not a caffeine drinker, even just taking small sips of water throughout your meeting could be enough to keep you awake. Of course, you could also make a point to engage in the meeting. You're not likely to fall asleep while you're actually talking. I'm Dr. Sanjay Gupta, helping you live a better life.
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13: All right, ladies and gentlemen, it is time to call foul on the WNBA. I'm sure you've seen this story. It's going viral right now. Ahead of Wednesday night's matchup, and this is in the WNBA, between the Dallas Wings and the Atlanta Dream, you've got two of the league's most well-known players, Dallas's Paige Buckers and Atlanta's Angel Reese. Angel Reese is no stranger to controversy. If you ever look her up, look up her nails, or look up how much she makes in a week, you will understand the joke. But in short, these two players, they have a good relationship, I guess, off the court. And they decided to make a wager on the game. Well, that's wrong. That's not appropriate, even according to the WNBA's rules. And they were just smart enough to make this wager on social media and to post it. Well, you would think the story would stop there. Obviously, that's going to go viral. But what really made the story go viral is that the WNBA's official X account reposted the video. And I don't know who's running their social media. I hope that person has been relieved of duties at this point. But you know what? It's so silly. Let me play this clip for you so you can hear the video for yourself. Let's play cut three.
14: At All-Star Weekend, you and Angel made a bet with each other on this game. Is that bet still...
15: This is how the rich stay rich.
16: You gotta save this money. I'm gonna see you next week on Wednesday.
14: Yeah.
15: At night?
14: No, at practice.
15: Oh, at practice?
16: I mean, I know y'all gonna lose, but if y'all lose,
15: I get to have that.
16: If y'all win, you get $400.
15: Yeah, I get $400. If we lose, then you get.
16: No, you owe me $400.
13: So there you go. That is Angel Reese and her good buddy Paige Buckers, wagering $400. Now, listen, there are a lot of stupid things going on here. Obviously, you shouldn't be gambling, but wagering on your own game that you're playing in, that's one thing. And then you're doing it on social media, that's another. And then the WNBA resharing it. If the WNBA wants some parity with the NBA, then hold these two.
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17: I'm Marcela Sanchez with an AP News Minute. A FIFA advisor on the White House's World Cup panel has resigned to protest the private equity plan.
18: Senior FIFA advisor Carlos Cordero is resigning as an advisor to FIFA President Gianni Infantino. He says it's in protest of FIFA and Infantino's plan for private investors to buy stakes in the World Cup. Cordero represented FIFA on the White House task force for the World Cup. He says, "I cannot stand by while FIFA considers selling a stake in the World Cup." Cordero, a former Goldman Sachs banker and the former U.S. Soccer Federation president, says, "Let me be clear, I had no involvement in this proposal, and I oppose it unequivocally." I'm Donna Water.
17: Amazon and resurgent stocks of computer chip makers are leading the U.S. stock market higher, even as oil prices rise and worries about inflation weigh on the bond market. More stories at apnews.com. I'm Marcela Sanchez.
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0: 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Colon cancer is the second leading cause of death in the United States. 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
4: Michael, have you really noticed how ugly Tim is?
5: How you doing?
6: I'm doing fine.
5: Would you like to go out Red Lobster sometime?
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7: Jesus said, let the children come, for such is the kingdom of God. 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
8: All right, 12 after on the wake-up call. 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Okay, both of you. Hey, let's cut it out now.
9: There's a snake in the building. Is it rattling?
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9: Are you serious? You heard rattling?
10: Wow, I'm very serious.
11: Cat, platypus, dolphin, or cockatoo? 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
8: Cat, pronounced platypus.
11: Platypus.
12: I'm not platypus.
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13: Bigger hit, Scorpions, Wind of Change, or Rock You Like a Hurricane?
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18: Presidents, governors, mayors, school boards, corporations, and Congress all bear responsibility for the decisions they made. The COVID lockdown, however, could never have been inflicted without you aiding and abetting the crime.
19: Thank you, Senator Rand Paul. This is Patrice Onwuka. I am in for Chris Plant on the Chris Plant Show. Welcome back, folks. Yeah, this was a tough week for, I think, many people. As we saw Dr. Fauci head to Capitol Hill for a rightly deserved grilling over his response, his culpability in the cover-up, in the misleading of the American public about everything surrounding the COVID pandemic, including how policymakers should respond to it. I'm speechless because I remember both delivering a COVID baby in 2020, having a child in elementary school during 2020 and the pandemic, and having one who is a preschooler. And as so many parents out there understood, all of those phases were directly impacted in a negative way. Almost couldn't hold my baby at the delivery point because of COVID policies. My youngest, you know, was in daycare settings, had to wear a mask on a two-year-old in daycare with masks. How is he supposed to learn how to speak? And by the way, that two-year-old is now a seven-year-old. He was at the White House earlier this year. Go to at Patrice Pinkfile to watch the viral video when he explained to President Trump where milk comes from. Yes, that was my son. But he's persevered despite what happened in 2020. Our next guest is Dr. Monique Yohannan. She is the director of the Center for Better Health at Independent Women. This is one of my colleagues at IW. She's a physician executive and healthcare innovation leader with over 20 years of experience at the intersection of clinical medicine, technology, and health policy. So this is a bright woman who knows what she's talking about. Dr. Monique, welcome to the Chris Plant Show.
14: Thanks so much, Patrice. Yes, it was a painful week as a doctor and as a mom, honestly, watching him refuse to take accountability.
19: You know what? Let's pick up on that. Let's play cut four. This is Florida Senator Ashley Moody during that hearing. Let's hear how she framed this for us.
20: When the evidence is uncertain, officials need to say so. When recommendations are based on assumptions rather than hard data, they need to say so. And when they get something wrong, they need to own it. And when the trust is lost and the consequences extend far beyond any single pandemic, the next time public health officials genuinely need Americans to listen, millions of people may simply ignore them or not believe them. And Dr. Fauci, you were undeniably the face of the federal government's COVID response. You said so yourself in your diary. You said it's not hyperbole to say I've become the most famous and talked about person in the country.
19: There you go, Dr. Monique. What kind of damage has Dr. Fauci done to the medical profession and the health policy profession?
14: Well, you know, Patrice, I think that my gentle disagreement with the congressperson would be that we actually did know. In the summer 2020, I wrote COVID guidelines. We knew that kids were not at high risk. This is not a question. There was an absence of evidence. There was evidence to the contrary, that kids would be safe to go to school. And there was also evidence that we were going to hurt kids by keeping schools shut down. When I look at the decisions to do this, so many people got their stake and we just decided, let's just throw away a generation of kids. Mm-hmm. You're right that your son was able to persevere. My son, who was in high school at the time, he was able to persevere, but there was damage. And I know other kids who were not able to persevere in quite the same way. I know people who were hurt. And when I hear parts of this diary where he's saying people just haven't had enough pain, if we have people have enough pain, if we take enough away from them, they will get vaccinated. You know, here's the reality that the measles outbreak that we are seeing now, I can draw a straight line from that. Because reality is the kids who didn't get vaccinated or the kids who lost trust during the Biden administration when Dr. Fauci was there, the trust is gone. And honestly, I would love greater accountability, but at a minimum, can somebody please say they're sorry? Mm.
19: You have a new op-ed on the Daily Wire. It's entitled, Dr. Fauci Betrayed My Profession and the American People. As a doctor and an American, I wanted accountability. I didn't get it. You know, when you speak with your colleagues, you know, who are running, who have to educate the public, who have to re-earn the trust of the public, you know, what are they saying? Do they still hold Dr. Fauci in the same regard that they did during that time? I mean, in some circles, he is still a saint. He's still a hero. But I think a lot of people who wasn't bought in at the time, now we're starting to see that the scales are coming off their eyes and they're seeing this man for something totally different. But what about in the medical profession? Because I think those doctors that you work with, these are the folks who are telling us, the pediatricians, the doctors who we see for guidance, what they think about this man and what he's leading and telling them to do still matters today. So what is the consensus right now in the medical profession about Dr. Fauci?
14: Well, I think the medical establishments, I think there still are many people who support him and, you know, who really this is, for them, just tribal. But I will say that in California, for example, during COVID, and I'm a licensed physician in California, they made it illegal to talk about things that actually were factually supported then, that we know are factually supported now. Now, that law was struck down, but what I will tell you is their goal was to scare doctors into silence, and they succeeded in that. And so there are a lot of doctors who lost their licenses. There were doctors who lost their board certification simply for saying things that we know factually were true then, we know now. They never got their names back. And the reality is that the doctors who do take a position that's different than the medical establishment, which I would say is very beholden to progressive causes, look at where their donations go to, look at which candidates, look at which causes. So unfortunately, I think many of them see this as a proxy for we're going to be supportive of, frankly, what was an insane policy. And again, it's not that we were uncertain. I would give grace if we were uncertain.
19: Yeah.
14: We knew better. We just decided his power was more important than our kids.
19: That's a statement there. I'm just going to leave that there and shift gears. You know, we're speaking with Dr. Monique Yohannan. She's the director of the Center for Better Health at Independent Women. I want to talk about your work when it comes to technology and health. And medicine. I mean, listen, I am one of those people. I have an AI agent on my phone. Sometimes if there's a little bump on my kid's arm, I'll, you know, go to Grok and ask Grok, hey, this is what it is. You know, what could this be? I think a lot of Americans, though, are fearful when they hear about artificial intelligence and medicine. And I think our imaginations get the best of us where we think that, you know, some robot is going to be performing our open heart surgery and malfunction in the middle of it, you know, or some of our worst fears and nightmares play out. But I would love for you actually, you know, to talk about what is happening with medicine and is it making us better, making quality of life better for patients?
14: Well, you know, I think that AI and technology, to me in medicine, it's such an exciting time. Last week, I was in D.C. I met with the Surgeon General. I presented to the FDA on some AI-developed tools that we've been thinking about. And I look at what HHS, specifically FDA, has done with AI. We will be able to get drug treatments faster. We will be able to keep the human element, but just actually get some of the paperwork done faster.
19: Wow.
14: That's really exciting to me. Hopefully, I think at its best, we will be able to have visits where a doctor, instead of spending all their time charting, can spend their time listening. But I think I would look to patients to say, you know, use AI, use these tools, and prepare for your visit. So go in. I think one of the great things about AI is we have had a democratization of expertise. Mm. Your doctor can be a guide. You can bring this to your doctor. Doesn't mean everything online is perfect. No, but actually not every doctor is going to have perfect information. But it can be a resource for you to become an expert in your own health, for you to be an expert in your medical conditions, to be the best advocate for yourself and for your family. And your doctor can be a guide in that. But I do think it can be a way to allow us to have true shared decision making. It can be a way for us to develop treatments faster. I think it's such an exciting time.
19: Well, I share your enthusiasm. I share your excitement. But I still, too, also recognize that, you know, there's data privacy as a part of this conversation, you know, especially when it comes to medicine. Our personal records, our health records are very sensitive. That's very sensitive data. You know, should Americans have any worries or fears about, you know, our personal health records, how that information gets shared, how AI, and remember, folks who are listening, we're speaking with Dr. Monique Yohannan. AI is trained by the information we provide it. And so the more we provide it, the better it becomes. You know, the more I speak in like a broken English, patois or whatever, then the AI agent kind of understands what I'm asking and can, you know, translate that in the future. But is there a concern about privacy and data when it comes to health information and how it's incorporated into AI with medicine?
14: Patrice, I'm so glad you brought that up. And I do think that's part of the trade-off is that all of the extra information, there are risks with privacy. And this is where I would say we have to, again, be our own advocates. We need to be monitoring our presence online. We need to be monitoring our credit reports. We need to be sure that we are taking accountability for the information that we share. And, you know, those long lists of things where you that disclosure you have to sign off on, I would encourage people to read it and to have discussions, you know, but I would also keep in mind that still one of the most common ways that people have identity theft is old school. It's the papers that they throw out in the trash. So get in the habit of shredding paperwork that has your personal information on it, because I do think, unfortunately, that is a risk. I think it is a trade-off that is ultimately for the good. But I think it does put us in the position that we have to really take accountability to monitor these things ourselves, knowing there can be great information, but you're right, there are risks.
19: So the kids are going back to school starting next month and into September. And one of the conversations that, you know, we're having at Independent Women is around screen time, excessive screen time in kids in particular. And this is a health issue. I mean, listen, I have to limit the amount of time that I have my boys on their cell phones, on their iPads, watching television. I kick them out of the house. They go and they ride their scooters in the cul-de-sac. I have them, you know, practicing soccer in the backyard because I want them to have fresh air and energy. But when they go to school, we are seeing that so part of COVID was that, you know, kids in every classroom had to have an iPad or had to have a Chromebook. And there's so much reliance in the classroom now on technology. I'm not a Luddite. I really do want kids to understand how to use it. But is too much screen time bad for kids, Doctor?
14: It really is. And one of the places, if I didn't think that, and in my gut, I think we all have a sense of that, there was a Surgeon General report from Dr. Stephanie Herodopoulos that came out this May, and she talked about the dangers of screen time and of social media with kids. I think it is a real concern. And so, again, this is a place where, as parents, we need to take the lead on this. I look back and I would say, you know, I'm glad that my son learned cursives in school, you know, but I would say that the more your kids can be reading real books, the more they can be practicing their writing, taking notes. There is something in our brains that when we put pen to paper that works in a different way. I would encourage people to look at the Surgeon General's report on social media. There are real risks, and there also are tips in her report about things you can do to protect your children. I do think that we probably have gone too far in some of the aid assistance with technology. So it is this balancing act. But I do think that we really have to be the people who monitor our kids, especially with social media.
19: You know, at Independent Women, we say that parents, we don't co-parent with the government. And that means that we are their front line when it comes to AI and technology. You know, and I do want to give a shout out to the Federal Communications Commissioner, Chairman Carr. He's actually taken this up and really tried to cut the purse strings from Washington that has really made all this, these Chromebooks and all of this too much screen time possible because of all the technology during COVID. You know, folks, definitely visit independentwomen.com. You can read around what Dr. Monique Yohannan is doing there. Dr. Monique, it has been a pleasure to have you on the Chris Show. I hope, you know, we'll connect and folks can follow what you're doing at IWF.
14: Thanks so much, Patrice, and have a great weekend.
19: All right, we'll be right back.
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0: happened. All right, so folks, this is one of these like it or not stories. And by the way, we are going to be taking calls. I know we've got a couple of folks, including Joe from Charleston. Sir, you've been hanging on. We're going to get to your call shortly. But here's this story. Do you like this or not? According to USA Today, rent is already high, and then came the $200 work from home fee. Yes. Here's the story. With more people working from home since the pandemic, some landlords are paying closer attention to the utility costs that they are now shouldering and are charging remote workers more each month to cover the increased costs of electricity, water and heating, and air conditioning. Apparently, this is a rare stipulation in rent leases, but it's on the rise. I don't know about you, but I know what it's like to be a landlord. And listen, the things are costing more. They do. Certainly, the repairman costs more when he comes to your house. Certainly, your utilities cost more. Energy bills have been rising. Oh, and folks, it is not because of data centers. It is more than likely because your Democratic blue state governor and legislature has enacted some policies that will get you into some sort of green climate agenda, compact that actually is starting to kick into your energy prices. But that's an aside. The point is that, yes, the costs are rising. And as you're a landlord, the reason why you get into the business is for a profit. And the more that the costs rise, the more profit that you have to eat, or you raise your rents. Now, wait a minute. Is this Mayor Mamdani cut one? Is this him calling in here?
1: When I ran for mayor, I said I was going to tax the rich. Well, today, we're taxing the rich. I'm thrilled to announce we've secured a pied-à-terre tax, the first in New York's history. This is an annual fee on luxury properties worth more than $5 million, whose owners do not live full-time in the city. Like for this penthouse, which hedge fund CEO Ken Griffin bought for $238 million.
0: Mayor Mamdani, no, you don't get to tax the rich. What you're doing is insane. But I might understand where this $200 work from home fee is coming from as a landlord. Listen, if you're going to be at home and you're using all these utilities and you're not specifically paying for the utilities in your rent, this may be a way of making that happen. So I actually want to hear from you. Definitely call in. The number, as you know, folks, is the
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3: With another ARN News update, I'm Angie Norvell. Governor Kay Ivey sets a new execution date for death row inmate Jeffrey Lee. The state successfully pushed for lethal injection after federal courts blocked the use of nitrogen to execute Lee. Execution now set for mid-September. Lee is on death row for the 1998 murders of Jimmy Ellis and Elaine Thompson during a robbery in Dallas County. Aaliyah and the Coleman County Sheriff's Office asking for your help to locate a missing elderly man. 85-year-old Ernest Gary Calvert, last seen on County Road 122 in Coleman yesterday afternoon. He's described as white, blue eyes, white hair. He was last seen wearing a t-shirt, brown shorts, and brown shoes. Family members say he has a condition that might impair his judgment. Contact Coleman County Sheriff's Office if you spot him. It's the last day on the job for Crenshaw County's Emergency Management Director. Elliot Jones is retiring, served the county since 2015. I'm Angie Norvell. And you're up to date. Around the world, around your state, this is the Alabama Radio Network.
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0: Two of the three dissenting votes from this week's Fed meeting explain why they think interest rates need to move higher. Both Cleveland Fed President Beth Hammack and Minneapolis Fed President Neil Kashkari feel that it is better now to hike rates to deal with inflation than later so that the 2% rate can be reached. Earnings for oil giants Exxon and Chevron both surged in recent quarter, and part of it was tied to the rising oil prices due to the Iran war. Net income for Chevron hit $12 billion, which is near 400% year-over-year increase. Exxon posted profits of $14.5 billion, which is more than double the same quarter 1 year ago. Oil prices are higher again today as Iran says it attacked two tanker ships in the Strait of Hormuz. West Texas crude is up 2% at $85 a barrel. The markets are moving higher and trading in a tight range so far. The Dow Industrial Average is up about a tenth of 1%. The NASDAQ is up a quarter of 1%. That's your money now.
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0: Welcome back to the Chris Plant Show. I am Patrice Onwuka in for Chris. All right, folks, we've got a treat here today. There's been so much going on in the world as we've teased it a little bit in some earlier segments. And if you missed any of our great guests so far, I encourage you go back and listen to the podcast on WMAL. We've had some good guests this morning. Right now, I'm so honored to welcome to our show Megan Mobbs. She is the director of the Center for Safety and Security at Independent Women. Now, she is brilliant, number one. She's also extremely accomplished. She's a graduate of West Point. She holds a master's in forensic psychology from George Washington University. She holds a doctorate in clinical psychology from Columbia University. She is a presidential appointee to the United States Military Academy, West Point Board of Visitors, and she's a gubernatorial appointee to the Virginia Military Institute Board of Visitors. And by the way, I get to call her my birthday twin because we also share the same birthday. Megan, welcome to the show.
1: Thanks so much for having me, Patrice. I love that we're birthday twins, by the way.
0: Yeah, sisters from a different mother and father. All right. So this week, the world has been looking at, obviously, at the Middle East and what's been going on there. But there's the backdrop also, obviously, of the proxy wars. You know, you've got the United States and China. Then you also have this triangle between the United States, Russia, and Ukraine. And our involvement in that relationship or in that, you know, conflict. This week, we saw some pretty interesting things. I think certainly the passing of Senator Lindsey Graham, previously the lead senator from South Carolina, you know, he brought together an impressive room of people from across the world, which I don't think we would typically see. You had President Trump, Vice President Israel Prime Minister Benjamin Netanyahu, you had the Ukrainian President Volodymyr Zelensky, and others attending the funeral. And then obviously President Trump met with President Zelensky about the United States and support there. I would love your reflections on Senator Graham and what his involvement in the Ukraine-Russia conflict has meant, particularly in trying to steward the relationship that the United States has in supporting Ukraine.
1: Well, first off, I mean, Senator Graham is such a loss for the United States. It's such a loss for the foreign policy and national security world. I mean, you can, you know, disagree with some of his policies or some of what he was trying to do. But at the heart of all of it, Senator Graham so deeply believed in the idea of American strength, American power, and the idea that America should inherently be this force for good all over the world. Again, people could disagree about his policies, but he so fundamentally believed that he spent so much of his time truly trying to demonstrate to the world why America was this genuine force for good and for power, which is why you saw so many descend upon D.C. in order to honor him, honor his memory, and then why you saw his sanctions bill that had long kind of stalled in the Senate finally come to fruition and pass, which ultimately showed, by the way, that in the Senate, Ukraine is still, it still has bipartisan support. Of the 12 no votes, 11 were Democrats. There was only one Republican that didn't vote yes. And so I think, you know, unfortunately, the conflict in Ukraine has become so overtly politicized. I'm not really sure why that happened. Yeah. I can point to a lot of kind of the rhetoric under the Biden administration. But Senator Graham was able to cut through all of that and really make the case both to President Trump and many times to the American people about why it does matter for our safety and security, by the way, for Ukraine to emerge stronger, more secure, and to ensure that Russia is not emboldened.
0: You know, dive in just a little bit into that Senate bill. What was it about and what does it represent? And then also, you know, do you foresee the United States giving Zelensky the kind of weaponry and firepower that he's looking for?
1: So ultimately what this bill did, I mean, I would say it was long overdue because ultimately what it does is it equips the president with leverage needed to impose real costs on Putin. Ultimately, what we're seeing is the reluctance to end this war. It is certainly coming from Putin. It is not coming from Zelensky. It's not coming from the Ukrainians. It's coming from him. Because unfortunately for right now, the cost of negotiating is higher than the cost of doing war. So he's going to continue pushing forward his advantage on the battlefield until real pressure is applied and he is forced to negotiate in good faith. So it has some pretty good new sanctions specifically that help really put that pressure on him. And additionally, the tariff threat there is very real. And I know there's obviously debates around tariffs, mm-hmm. but ultimately this bill just equips the president with more leverage to do that. And so that's really why I think it's critically important, because it does provide those sanctions on the shadow fleet, those who provide services to support it, sanctions on Russian energy projects in the Arctic. And again, the Arctic's a very big topic that we should be talking about as well for our national security. So all that to say, this is something that will just give the president more leverage in negotiations.
0: Well, let's just go there for a minute. We're speaking with Megan Mobbs. She's the director of the Center for American Safety and Security. You know, we sometimes we take our eyes off of the Arctic, but what is going on there, and why should America be taking a more active role?
1: So it is becoming increasingly an extremely competitive landscape, in some ways a battlefield or a frontier for the next generation of warfare. There is so much rare earth there, capability, there's so much oil, things like that. And those resources are going to be necessary for us, for Russia, for China. And Russia and China have already begun the process of trying to colonize the Arctic in order to ensure that they have the command over those resources that we're going to need. This is why you have seen the president being so aggressive about Greenland. That's why that rhetoric has been so particularly strong, because if we don't take the encroachment in the Arctic seriously, we're going to have substantial difficulties in the future also doing interception of missile launches that could potentially come over the Arctic in the future and strike our homeland. That is why that area is so critically important. It's why the president has been so aggressive there. But unfortunately, we alone don't possess the capabilities in order to project power substantially in the Arctic. It's why we need the Finns, for example, who produce icebreakers. We don't have enough icebreakers. Mm. So it's why those alliances are critically important. I know there's been a lot of necessary debate around burden sharing in NATO in particular, but we simply cannot do this alone. We do need to push Europe to do more. But ultimately, when we're talking about the future of the West, we have to make sure that we're doing this together in the Arctic. But it is why you're seeing the president push aggressively there.
0: So let's go back to Russia and talk about Russia and the Ukrainian conflict. And really, from the perspective of people who get forgotten in the conversation, mm-hmm. certainly we think about the soldiers who lose their lives, but they are, you know, soldiers. But then I think about the children. And it's been so interesting and frankly so refreshing to see First Lady Melania Trump working behind the scenes, not through hashtag campaigns or big splashy, you know, social media and earned media campaigns, but behind the scenes to reunite children, who Ukrainian children who've been taken, frankly, just kidnapped by the Russian government. I would love for you to talk about this whole issue. And then, you know, we have something really exciting. We're going to be playing a clip of a movie that you are a part of, a project that you are a part of. But kick us off. Tell us about what's going on there and what the efforts of the United States have been so far.
1: So this is just truly one of the most egregious human rights violations of my lifetime, you know, and it is one of those things that we should desperately be talking about more. You know, so Russia will say that they took these children because they had to protect them as Russian forces advanced. They were in danger, or they were in occupied territory, and therefore, for their safety and security, they had to be whisked away back to Russia. That's their way of obscuring the reality. You use the word kidnapping, and that's exactly what's happening, because those children wouldn't be in danger if Russia had not launched this catastrophic war that is both killing untold Ukrainians but untold Russians as well.
0: And Megan, how many children are we talking about?
1: Over 20,000, Patrice, wow. And there are some estimates that are even higher than that. So we are talking about huge mass volumes of children being taken back to Russia. And when they're there, they're being disconnected from their loving family members. They're being told they can't speak Ukrainian. They have to speak Russian. They're being indoctrinated with education about how Ukraine is bad. And in many cases, the boys are being militarized, given weapons, and being sent to the front to fight against their own countrymen as soon as they're 16, 17, or 18 years old. Again, this is a catastrophic thing that the West just simply cannot look away from. And you highlighted the First Lady. And I just want to say, you know, she has always been a champion for the most vulnerable. And it has been such an amazing thing to see her leadership here. The fact that she directly engaged President Putin and said, we have got to solve this. This is unacceptable. And just even yesterday, this week, she was able to return additional 4 children back to their families. Just wow. Speaks to her willingness to engage in this type of diplomacy. But this is truly a catastrophic human rights violation that has to be talked about more.
0: You know, before we get to the video, and it's really, I can't wait for listeners to hear this, But talk to us about the American public's perception at Independent Women. You know, you led the project here to really probe where Americans' perspectives are, some polling here. Can you just give me some top lines? Like, do Americans actually understand just the kind of conduct that Russia is exhibiting, and how outraged are they by it?
1: So they don't know, Patrice, and that is like the kind of the great and terrifying thing. And the work that we're doing at Independent Women is to help educate those that are not aware of what Russia is doing in Ukraine. So we did a fantastic poll. Please go to independentwomen.com/Russia research, where we talk about what we found. But ultimately, less than half of the Americans are aware that Russia is forcibly taking and relocating tens of thousands of Ukrainian children to Russia, that they're removing them from their families and homeland. And then once they are informed, we're talking about widespread outrage. Over 90% of Americans express extreme outrage that this is occurring and that something should be done about it.
0: Well, speaking of doing something about it, let's play cut five.
2: When you're in the American military, you're taught that your values are everything. You have to deeply believe in what you're fighting for.
3: I knew that the fight for my generation was in Ukraine.
4: Putin's core idea is to use Ukrainian children as the source for new generation of Russian soldiers.
3: 100,000 children stolen and taken.
5: The goal was to take away all of the children.
3: Have you seen this?
2: Sorted by eye and hair color? We're talking about human trafficking.
0: Megan, that was your voice that people heard in that clip. And the clip is for The Stolen Children. This is a movie that is being released. Is it today? Is that correct, Megan?
1: So it debuts on 2 August on YouTube, and it's part of a broader initiative under Faith in War that will come out. So thank you for playing that, Patrice. Yes, it comes out 2 August.
0: Excellent. And just tell us about how you got involved in the project and what the goals here for it are.
1: So I will say, so Patrice, I've been heavily involved in Ukraine since the full-scale invasion in 2022. And even though I have been to Ukraine over 30 times, I didn't even understand the scale and scope of what was happening with regard to Ukrainian children. And I came across this article that talked about how Ukrainian children were being basically cataloged by the Russians, and Russian families could go in there, search by hair color, by eye color, and then pick the child that they wanted and then, you know, basically take them. And I got to see this catalog firsthand. And when I say catalog, it has young girls posing provocatively with their shoulders exposed, their legs exposed, trying to look alluring. And so clearly this catalog isn't for like loving adoption of Ukrainian children. Yeah. It is for something far more nefarious, disgusting, and dangerous. And so once I saw that, I realized I had to better understand truly the scale and scope, what was happening, who on the Russian side was involved, was this just some ne'er-do-wells, or was this a much broader governmental effort? And it turns out it's the latter and not the former. This is something that's being orchestrated by the Russian government. You heard in the clip, both for the militarization, but also I was able to see documents that demonstrate that they were trying to establish a breeding program, Patrice.
0: Oh my goodness.
1: They were using these Ukrainian girls in order to have more babies in Russia, because Russia's also facing a demographic crisis. So, I mean, I had to follow and find answers, and this documentary is the culmination of that investigation.
0: Thank you, Megan, for that, because I think it's important that folks know what's going on in Russia and in Ukraine, what Russia is doing. I want to broaden it out, though, and, you know, as an organization that speaks to about and for women, you know, of every political view, I have been frustrated with the so-called feminists in the United States, not just because they have abandoned biological women and girls when it comes to sports and spaces, locker rooms, jails, everything, but on the international stage. I mean, there has been so much oppression and aggression against women in so many different countries. You give the example here in Russia. I think about female genital mutilation. I think about child brides. There are so many ways that some of these countries, and a lot of them militant Islamic countries, are abusing, oppressing, like just horrific things to women. Where are the feminists? Where are the so-called women champions? And if the United States is a leader, where are today's feminists in this country? Megan, where are they?
1: Well, Patrice, I ask this question so much, and for me, it's such like a radicalization moment with what happened after October 7th, when there was such clear evidence that Israeli women and girls were sexually brutalized. And it was so clear immediately, within hours as the footage was being released. And all of these organizations, like UN Women, for example, or to your point, these other large feminist organizations, were silent. And not even sometimes silent, outwardly denying that these atrocities were occurring. And it was that, for me, was a radicalization moment where I realized, like, they've abandoned us. They've abandoned women and girls around the world in favor of this kind of woke ideology that would much rather obscure the truth rather than uphold biological reality or the true reality of the lived experiences of women around the world. Because certainly, obviously, if you're going to, there are, as you said before, about female genital mutilation, you have to acknowledge that for there to be female genital mutilation, you have to first be a woman, a female.
0: Yes.
1: Tyrannical regimes around the world have no problem diagnosing biological reality. As I just mentioned, they're using Ukrainian girls and women for breeding because only women and girls can have children. So it infuriates
0: Wait, say that again, Megan. Say that again. What is that truth?
1: Only women can have children. Only women have uteruses. Only women can have children. And again, tyrannical authority, they know this and they are just using this. And so again, you can hear how passionate I'm about this, because the more and more that we abdicate this reality, the more they're going to take control.
0: Amen, sister. This is Megan Mobbs, the independentwomen.com. Definitely check out the work that she's doing there. And you can also watch the Stolen Children, that trailer and the documentary that's coming out. Megan, thank you for joining us on the Chris Plant Show today.
1: Thanks for having me, Patrice.
0: All right. Stay with us, folks.
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22: If you go down the list of many of the problems that exist in this world today, it may not be the primary reason, but it's got to be in the top two or three. 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You play for the Georgia Bulldogs. You got a chance to win a national championship. Coach, I'm leaving. I don't care. You play for UConn. Nah. It's sad. 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
23: Perjury. What do you think?
0: I am not a lawyer. I don't even play one on television. That said, I look at some...
23: I shouldn't say that myself.
0: I have looked at some of the analysts that I do look up to, legal experts, Jonathan Turley, for example, well known in the D.C. area. You know, and he talked about the fact that Senator Paul is probably getting into a murky area when it comes to Fauci, to Dr. Fauci, in contempt of court. During the hearing on Wednesday, Senator Paul wrapped up the hearing saying that there would be a vote scheduled next week to hold him in contempt. Obviously, like, they could not lock up Dr. Fauci at all. But, you know, that contempt vote, we will see what comes of it. That said, I think there is a specific way, and I'm going to read what Professor Turley, who's a professor, said. You know, he said, really, his attorneys are probably on good ground that the courts are likely to adopt an expansive view of the pardon and what he can say. But there's a very important framing that Senator Paul crafted, and it's asking within the time limits of the period of this pardon. And so I'm going to leave that to you. whatever the case is, Fauci has been discredited, and that's important. All right, folks, stay with us. It's the Chris Plant Show. I'm in Patrice Onwuka in for Chris.
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2: Good morning, I'm Ed Donahue with an AP News Minute. FIFA's Chief Operating Officer Kevin Lamour tells the AP staff was deceived by Gianni Infantino's lack of openness while planning a scheme to sell a World Cup stake to private investors linked to President Trump's family. A top FIFA official has resigned. Lamour is staying on. UEFA member countries agreed to boycott FIFA competitions. Dr. Dan Plumley is senior lecturer in sport finance at Loughborough University.
3: We're about to see a game of who blinks first, aren't we? You know, we've seen UEFA come out with a very strong statement last night around boycotting this, the World Cup as an example, or FIFA competitions, if this goes ahead, all of FIFA competitions. And FIFA doubling down and saying, you know, we're backing this plan.
2: Infantino proposed spinning off FIFA's commercial businesses, including World Cups, into a $20 billion subsidiary with 20% owned by private investors. I'm Ed Donahue.
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25: 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Aside from the obvious, making sure you're getting enough sleep, there are a couple quick pick-me-ups that experts recommend before you take your seat. If you have time, you might try to squeeze in a quick nap, just a couple minutes even. That can increase your alertness. Or try to pop outside for a quick walk, get your blood and your hormones pumping, splash some cold water on your face, or grab a cup of coffee, obviously. 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Of course, you could also make a point to engage in the meeting. You're not likely to fall asleep while you're actually talking. I'm Dr. Sanjay Gupta, helping you live a better life.
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34: All right, 12 after on the Wake Up Call. All right, now. Okay, both of you. Hey, let's cut it out now.
1: There's a snake in the building. 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
7: Cat, platypus, dolphin, a cockatoo. 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
17: Can't play in the margins anymore. We can't fail more efficiently. Certainly nostalgia is not working. I would argue socialism not going to work. But capitalism as we know it doesn't work either.
0: All right, now, Governor Gavin Newsom, that raises my eyebrows. Welcome to the Chris Plant Show. I'm Patrice Onwuka in for Chris Plant. Well, that is interesting to hear one of the front runners in the Democratic presidential 2028 election talking about socialism not working, especially since that's not what we're hearing out of New York City, out of a lot of blue states and cities that are trying to elect the communists. Yes, they are back. They have resurged. They are wearing new costumes right now. They're dressed up as people of color. They are running around here telling us about we can be all warm together under the fires of socialism, when in fact they're going to leave the people who actually have ambitions and opportunity and desire that in the cold. I'm Patrice, as I mentioned. If you want to get to know more about me, go and listen to the podcast this morning. I gave you a full explanation of who I am, what I do. I run economic policy at Independent Women, but I'm a mother. I'm a daughter of the Almighty God. I am a wife, a mother of three boys, and I am a legal immigrant to the United States of America, and I'm very proud of that. I'm a naturalized citizen, and I'm proud to be a citizen of the United States. By the way, folks, we already took one call. We will be taking more calls. Definitely get on the line. I see Mike from Gainesville on the line. The number is 888-630-9625. You know, I'm just going to make the question of the day. What would you have asked Dr. Fauci if you were in that Senate hearing earlier this week? So we've got a lot of Fauci questions and comments. Bring them in, 888-630-9625. But right now, I am blessed and happy to welcome to the program Yali Nunes. She is the Director of Rapid Responses and Political Communications for Stand Together. Prior to this role, she was the executive director of communications for the seventh largest city in South Florida. She spent nearly 4 years running Hispanic media for the RNC, and she was also tapped by then-Senator Marco Rubio for his successful reelection campaign. So this is a lady who knows how to speak, but she also knows what she's talking about. Yali, welcome to the program.
18: Patrice, thank you so much for having me. It's such a joy to hear you speak the truth on so many important issues that we're dealing with as a nation. Today, thank you so much for sharing all my experience, but today I'm speaking in a personal capacity
0: yes.
18: because I'm very passionate about this topic and obviously, of course, always representing the Independent Women Forum, which is a terrific and an amazing group of women that are leading out there on important issues.
0: Well, Yali, and you are one of those women. You're one of our fellows. And you know, your voice is so unique, and your perspective is unique because you are also an immigrant to this country, and you've come from one of these socialist nations that the left seems to think is what the model for America should be. I opened this show talking about why opportunity and protecting free enterprise and freedom is what draws people to America. It's why we are blessed to be in this country. It's why we can be a blessing to our neighbors by generating value, starting businesses, working, taking care of those around us, but also protecting the principles and values that have built this nation and should continue to be perpetrated from generation to generation so that the next generation does better. Our children, our grandchildren do better rather than worse. But Yali, you talk to us about your story. Where did you come from? And why do you think America needs to loudly and as loud as possible rebuke the socialist wave?
18: Yes. Well, as you mentioned, I was born and raised in Cuba until the age of 16 when my family and I decided to leave because of the lack of opportunities and because of the pressures that a system such as socialism, which in Cuba really is more than socialism, communism mm-hmm. at this point and at that point as well, the pressures that puts on people. And it does it in an economic way. It does it in a level where you cannot speak freely, where you are limited in every move that you make, everything that you do, everything that you believe. It just limits humans. And I was fortunate enough to be able to leave the country and come to the United States and start a life here in a system that actually gives people the rights and the opportunities to pursue happiness, to pursue prosperity, to look for ways to improve your life, not only as a professional, but as a human. Because when you are when you live in a nation or in a country where you're even limited on what religion you can believe on, because remember, the systems, all they instill in you, and a lot of people have this misconception that there's free education, but when you go to school and they tell you that you have to learn Marxism, that you have to march, although for whatever political reasons they decide that you need to march for, and otherwise you fail your academic year, that's really not education, that is indoctrination. And when you're born and raised in a system like that, and then you come to a place like America where it's all the opposite. You have the opportunities, you have the chances to express yourself freely without consequences. You know, you begin to appreciate capitalism. It might not sound as, and I say this on my podcast, which I invite everybody to go and listen, the Yali Word on YouTube. And I did recently a socialism episode.
0: Yeah, we'll get into that because I do want you to talk about like what are the two biggest myths about socialism? And Yali, I will just say, during the Obama years, Cuba was painted over as this great, fun, nostalgic place that everybody needs to go to. You know, you've got your Beyoncés and your Jay-Z's and the celebrities going to Cuba. But what we were seeing on the screens, I guarantee you, is not what you know is the real Cuba. Tell us about what real Cuba is like, not the sanitized version that the celebrities projected and promoted.
18: Yeah, like I was telling you, like socialism is a very rosy picture here in the United States, coming from the mouths of those new wave of socialist Democrats that we're seeing every day on TV. But these people have never lived or experienced socialism or communism a day in their lives. So they're selling these rosy pictures when in reality, what you experience when you live in the systems is blackouts, is lack of food, is the government telling you don't go to church otherwise because they want you to believe in the government. That's the only thing that they want you to believe on. Mm. They want the government to be your religion. You know, they question everything that you do. There's people, there's committees on the blocks watching what people do in case that they do something that is not revolutionary enough or that deviates from the objective that the government has, to go and tell the police so that they can come to your door, knock on your door and tell you what to do or why are you doing that. There's obviously no political dissent admitted within these systems. And it hurts people beyond hurting them at a personal capacity, hurts the entire society that they live on. And if we are not vigilant enough, and that cripples in the way that it's doing here in the United States, we're in big trouble. And that's why I'm so concerned about it, Patrice.
0: Well, I mean, we talked and we shared some clips from Mamdani just today where he talks about this his new pied-à-terre tax, which is a tax on people who have second homes in New York City that I believe are worth more than $5 million. He said it's going to raise $500 million of revenue. That's going to pay for free childcare and free buses and free groceries or discounted groceries. You know, he's also planning to open two new grocery stores that, by the way, are going to compete directly with the local bodegas, the local corner stores. And he is undercutting their prices by artificially holding those prices down on a handful of goods, you know, but at the same time, he gets to rig the system because the government, they won't be paying property taxes, which the bodega has to pay. So, you know, when you look at what these socialist ideas do, they promise a lot, but when do they have you ever seen them deliver, Yali?
18: This is the problem. So what Mamdani is trying to do with this new city supermarkets or whatever it is that he's calling it, trying to, according to him, reduce 30% of the produce that they send in it. Like you said, it's not only going to hurt local businesses, but this is something that it was already implemented in Cuba. So what they did in Cuba, in Cuba everything was nationalized after the revolution started with Fidel Castro. But what happened is they had these bodegas in Cuba. They were government owned, and they would literally dictate with a ration book how much you can eat of beans in a month, how many breads you get to eat a day, how much rice do you get. That is the start. And what people are not realizing, what Mamdani is doing is the start of the nationalization of property. That is the beginning of it. And it might look very soft now, like, oh, we want to help with the cost of living because, you know, it has risen, even though that it has improved in the last few years. But, you know, we do have a problem with cost of living, and we're trying to find ways to deal with it. But the ways that he wants to deal with it are not the right ways. When it comes to rent, and all this, like I said, are myths that I debunk in my episode of the Yali Word on YouTube.
0: Yeah.
18: When he talks about rent, he's saying, oh, you know, if we do rent control and rent freezes for everybody, everybody is going to be better. Well, newsflash, nothing is free. These socialists, they just don't tell you how you're paying for things, right? In Cuba, if you leave the country, you lose your house.
0: Wow.
18: Because once the government starts dictating what you can do with your own property, how much you rent for, what do you do, the reparations, everything, it's very hard to reverse that type of power. And that is the beginning of what we're starting to see in places like New York. And let's hope that it doesn't expand the way that I'm seeing that it's expanding in other places.
0: We're speaking with Yali Nunez. She's one of the Independent Women Fellows. You know, let's talk about here in the United States, the Hispanic community. I think in 2024, people got to realize that Hispanics are not homogenous. They are not all the same type of people, just like blacks. I'm a black woman. If folks don't know, I'm a black woman. I know people wonder about that. But we're not all the same. We don't think all the same. And frankly, we don't all have the same heritage. You talked about coming from Cuba. And I think Americans have started to see the massive support that increased for President Trump in 2024 in the Hispanic community. You know, it was impressive. And I think it knocked the left off their feet because they didn't really understand just how powerful it is. And, you know, kudos to you for being part of those efforts over the years. Tell us, though, you know, over the past year, almost 2 years now, of the Trump administration and some of the work around enforcement of immigration laws and even just public safety laws, where is the Hispanic community in their support? Do you think they're going to show up in the midterms, and will they support conservatives?
18: Well, you know, it is a tough year, and we have to reckon that. But I'll say this, Patrice, like you said, we are the Hispanics in this country. We are a strong group. We are many of us a conservative bloc. And the reason why I'm saying this is because a lot of people misunderstand when it comes to like immigration. Hispanics care about the economy first and foremost. Yes, we do care about immigration the same way that every American cares about having, you know, strong borders and you know, and deal with immigration in the safest way and in the most humane way possible. But we care about the same issues that every American cares about. We care about cost of living. We care about having safe communities. And I really do hope that they show up in a conservative way this midterm, because it is very concerning, the rising of this new wave of socialists across the United States. I do think, and I want to be hopeful here, I do believe that the majority of Americans will outright reject this nonsense and these policies that they're selling, policies that this democratic socialist, which I really find very hard to believe that you can be a democratic and a socialist at the same time. That's just my personal belief here. But I'll say this, I hope the Hispanics reject it and they go to the polls and they say it with their vote.
0: Yeah.
18: Because it's very important.
0: I agree with that. Yali, it's been a pleasure having you on. Folks can follow, can go to your YouTube, the Yali word, Y-A-L-I, and certainly find you on social media. Thanks for joining us today on The Chris Plant Show.
18: A pleasure to join you, Patrice. Thank you.
0: All right, folks, stay with us. We're taking your calls. 888-630-9625.
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9: All right, welcome back to the Chris Plant Show. I am Patrice Onwuka in the driver's seat today. You guys have been great, and we are going to take some calls. Mike from Gainesville, Virginia, what's on your mind, sir?
10: Hey, good morning, Patrice. Good to talk to you. Pleasure.
9: Same here.
10: Yeah, every day that Chris is on the air, he says Republicans are just terrible at messaging. Mm. And when Anthony Fauci was on the stand there before the Senate, everybody knew he was going to take the fifth, even though he had a pardon. So they were going to ask him questions to which he would refuse to answer and invoke his Fifth Amendment, even though he didn't have the right to do that since he already had immunity. But the questions they asked him, like, is your tie red? What color is the carpet? Should have been
9: the folder in front of you. Yep.
10: Should have been the very simple question that they love to put to us on our side. Did Joe Biden win the 2020 election, Dr. Fauci? Can you answer that question?
9: I would have loved to see.

0: And the list of questions along that line could go on and on about how many people voted in different places around Georgia. And right. They could have had a litany of all the questions that the Democrats never want to answer about what went wrong in the 2020 election.
1: I'm right there with you, Mike.
0: Right. That was their opportunity. And they fumble it every time. And we fumble it ourselves. We just don't go there often enough and say, if Joe Biden was not president legitimately, then your pardon isn't legitimate either, even if it was auto pen. Right?
1: Well, that's also, I think, one of those legal questions. As that gets challenged, the auto pen, who signed that pardon for Dr. Fauci? One of the senators, I think it was Senator Moody, held up the big pardon printed on a big cardboard board. And it was very telling. Now, I will say, Mike, you know, you had people in the audience who and they stood up at one point. People who lost their parents, people who, you know, are, you know, really suffered because of the pandemic, you know, women who are dealing with fertility issues now, people who have the heart issue. I can't even get the word out right now. So maybe I will give our senators some grace and say maybe they were trying to balance, you know, also ensuring that those people, their issues with what Fauci's policies did and led to kind of balance and respect them in the room. But I agree with you. I would love to have seen Fauci squirm under the question, can a man have babies? Can a man get pregnant? That would have been a good question to ask, and let him see him plead the fifth, like so many of them do. All right, Mike, thanks so much for your call. Jerry, I see you on the line. We're going to take you shortly. And folks, get in on the line. 888-630-9625. I'm open to anything. All right, it's the Chris Plant Show, and I'm Patrice Onwuka in for Chris.
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3: With another ARN News update, I'm Angie Norvell. A gas leak in Fultondale prompts an evacuation at the promenade as well as closure of roads surrounding it. The fire chief says a contractor hit a service line near construction at the mall this morning. One building filled with gas. They add ongoing construction meant the building was open, allowing oxygen to get in and alleviate the problem. The all clear sounded around 10 a.m. A former Birmingham police officer is arrested, Gregory Thompson, accused of rape and sexual abuse. Authorities say he resigned prior to his arrest. He joined the Birmingham Police Department in 2018. The shooting of an armed suspect in Cullman County is ruled justifiable. Authorities say the man opened fire on sheriff's deputies as they tried to serve a search warrant. Deputies fired back, injuring John Johnsey. He's facing several charges, including attempted murder. No deputies were injured. Johnsey is awaiting an Anaya's Law hearing. DA says prosecutors will ask he be held without bond. I'm Angie Norvell. And you're up to date. Around the world, around your state, this is the Alabama Radio Network.
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7: 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GM is working with an unnamed LLM provider on the technology. Shares of Replimune Group have almost doubled today. The Boston area biotech firm received positive response on its RP1 drug trial from the FDA. The drug deals with a type of skin cancer. Share price has gone from $5 each to over $10. Amazon says it's recovered $600 million in tariff refunds in the second quarter and intends to return some of that cash to

0: shoppers. The company landed in hot water with the White House last year after it was reported that it had planned to display tariff-related surcharges on its website. Wall Street stocks are gaining ground in the last hour. The Dow Industrial Average is up more than 150 points. NASDAQ is up 0.25%. And that's your money now.
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9: Convening a cabinet meeting at Camp David with all of his cabinet officials around the table. It looks like there's been some breaking news on the foreign policy front, but he's also speaking right now on the economy. I'm sure we'll be able to have some clips early next week on what's going on there. But I tell you, it is always fun to see a Trump cabinet meeting. It was really, and it still is, must-watch TV. Folks, I'm taking calls this half hour, so please do get your calls in, 888-630-9625. I see you, Jerry. I see you, Michael. We'll get in right to you. Now, before we do that, I wanted just to flag, and I think it's a good way to kind of round out this hour, where we are really focusing on fighting back against socialism and really highlighting the perils. Folks, the perils, not the promise. Not the promise of socialism, but the perils of socialism. And that was no more obvious than what we saw yesterday when migrants poured across the border into a tiny Spanish territory. Thousands of migrants poured into the tiny Spanish territory of Ceuta. I might be mispronouncing it, but it neighbors the country of Morocco. And this is, Morocco is in Africa. The thousands of migrants overwhelmed local authorities and pose, this article says, as a political headache for the prime minister there, Pedro Sanchez. Now, what's interesting about this, I'm sure you've seen the clips and the videos now, it looked very similar to what we saw at the southern border here in the United States under the Joe Biden administration, under Kamala Harris, when it was a floodgate here in the United States, and people were crawling, swimming, climbing over fences to get here into the United States. We see now in this case footage on Spanish television of large crowds. Folks, pay close attention. Large crowds of mostly young men. And by young, I'm not talking about 7 years old. I am talking about military age young men in their 20s. coming through the southern, swing around breakers and climbing over fences to cross into the Spanish nation. Most of them carried little more than shorts and flip-flops that they were wearing. Some were equipped with life buoys and swimming fins, but they were all celebrating setting foot onto Spanish soil by shouting, "Long live Spain." Here is President Trump talking about predicting the perils that Spain is now experiencing. Let's listen to cut six.
10: They're coming from all over the world. They're coming from Africa. They're coming from South America. They're coming from different parts of Asia. And they're invading Europe. I mean, they're invading Europe. It's an invasion. And the UK is a prime suspect.
9: That's right. They're coming from all over the world. And President Trump was at the time, this was recently, you know, really cautioning the United Kingdom, but the rest of the European nations about their border policies. I mean, certainly being part of the European Union, there's this idea, and it's this high-minded thought that we are all global citizens, and we don't have to, we live across borders, we love across borders. Excuse me, we work across borders, so let's just open up and let everybody flow freely from nation to nation. While that works only in your imagination, it really doesn't work. And why is that? Well, the people who are doing well in the sending nations, they have no incentive, no reason to leave. The people who are not, they have a lot of incentive to leave. And in fact, leave and take with them their problems and their behaviors. Now, America is the most welcoming nation on the planet, and we welcome over a million people to this country legally. Underscore that, legally, like my family. We came to this country legally. And for those who don't understand the process, it's a pretty rigorous process. You not only have to, submit an application online or download an app, you actually have to prove to the federal government that you will not be a ward of the state. My parents had to prove that they could take care of their two children in addition to themselves and that they would not be going on the government welfare system. You also had to prove your fitness and your health. We had to get shots. We had to prove that we were not going to be transporting diseases into this country. And there are rules around immigration that are very understandable for very good reasons. If you remember back to COVID, let's go in the way back machine. A lot of those rules were somehow suspended. It didn't matter if you were coming across the southern border and were vaccinated or not. Yet as an American citizen, you had to be vaccinated to keep your job if you were in the military. You had to be vaccinated if you were a teacher. You were called pariah. Dr. Fauci would show up at your Washington, D.C. basement apartment with the mayor of Washington, D.C. and look at you as part of the super spreader problem and the reason why COVID was not being the reason why COVID was continuing. Yet that wasn't, he wasn't showing up at the southern border. A good question I might have asked Dr. Fauci on Wednesday is, you know, why is it that illegal immigrants flooding through the southern border didn't need to be vaccinated? Their status didn't matter, but it mattered for someone working in the federal government or in the military. You know, these are some of the questions that could have been asked. In any case, that's a long aside to bring us back to the point, which is that President Trump has been telling other European nations, you've got to be careful about your borders. You have to protect your borders. You can decide on your own immigration policies, and that's a good thing. I think it's fine to decide how many people you want to let in, what types of people, what qualifications, what are the parameters for legal immigration. But willy-nilly throwing your borders open is a whole different situation here. So this month, Spain's Supreme Court ruled that migrants intercepted at sea while attempting to reach this Spanish island or Spain's other African territory of Spain, they would not be summarily returned under the enclave's special border rejection regime. So the reason why you're starting to see thousands of people, particularly young men of military age, come through and infiltrate the Spanish border is because of what Spain's Supreme Court said, really kind of giving a light and giving a green light to what's going on here. Usually it's a slow trickle, but now you see an explosion of people. You know, it's a reminder to us in this country why borders matter. It is a reminder that under the Trump administration, we had a president from day one who proved you did not need Congress to pass a new law. In fact, there are laws on the books about immigration. There are laws on the books to deal with asylum claims. What you needed was a president with a backbone and, frankly, a president who knew what day it was and what time it was to implement the laws already there. Certainly, the president's agenda for the Department of Homeland Security has been varied, going after illegal immigrants who are violent criminals and are perpetuating violence in the very neighborhoods they're living in the United States. That is something that I think Americans should celebrate and remember. That was partly why Americans put President Trump in office in 2024. It was to close the border, ensure border security, and then to go after illegal immigration across our nation, particularly those who are most violent. And folks, I hear it from my friends on the left all the time. They pretend as though the Kilmar Abrego Garcia, the Maryland man as he became known as, is some good guy like your next door neighbor in Maryland. No, he's not. Kilmar was a man who was trafficking human beings into the United States, across the United States. He had a past of violence against his partners, his spouse and his partners. This man was not someone who should be celebrated as just a regular run-of-the-mill kind of next door kind of guy. But that's what the left does. I said it on the Larry on O'Connor and Company months and months and months ago when I was co-hosting with Larry. I said the left makes martyrs out of misfits. And maybe that's the title of my first book. I don't know. But that's what they do. They take the misfits of a society, sanitize them, and try to convince you that our eyes are lying to us when we look at their rap sheets, that our eyes are lying to us, and then tell us, oh, you've got to support them. And anybody who tries to enact policy that has already been voted on and by the public or by the representatives of the public is somehow wrong and evil. We don't fall for it, nor should we be falling for the same hustle that the Democratic Socialist, a.k.a. the communists, are running. Because the communists, they don't want borders either. They think that we should just lay open our borders and allow everybody in. And in fact, you as a card-carrying member of society, you as the person, whether you were born in this country or you came to this country legally, did it the right way, and are not living in the shadows of the government, that you should somehow have to share your hard-earned paycheck, your day's worth, what you have saved for a down payment and what you put away every month on your mortgage, that somehow belongs to the government to then redistribute to whomever, wherever, and however. That's what we're up against, folks. That's the connection between the immigration and the economic policy. I work hard every day. I probably have about five different jobs. I don't know. I've lost track at this point. My husband works hard every day. We work hard for the three boys in the backseat of the car right now so that they can have opportunity and they can have freedom. What I don't want is someone telling me that the fruits of my hard work, that the fruits of your hard work every single day belongs to a government bureaucrat who does not know how to create value, but certainly knows how to redistribute it, certainly knows how to take it from some and give it to others. And you know what the outcome of that is? Shared pain, shared misery. Yali Nunez, she talked to us today. Just in the past half hour, and folks go to WMAL for the podcast for today's show. She explained to us what the actual outcomes of what the socialists are looking for, what it actually plays out in real life, what that looks like. That's what we're up against. And that's why we're fighting so hard. So, you know what? I think we've got time for one caller. Let's get to Jerry. Yes. Oh, wait. We've got a Kilmar Abrego. Let me just pull that in there. Ken from Joliet, Illinois. Tell us what's on your mind. I mentioned Kilmar Abrego Garcia, and I think I fired you up, didn't I?
11: Yes. I'm just curious about, you know, we seem to target these people, but nothing ever seems to happen. What's the current status of Kilmar?
9: I believe Kilmar is still being shuttled around the world. I don't think he's back in the United States, but let me double check on that. He's somewhere in our immigration system. The U.S. government keeps trying to deport him to another nation, and his lawyers, they keep getting him moved on some fictitious ground.
11: One more question, if I may. I'm curious, every time I see this Ilhan Omar, she's having a rally for one of the political contestants.
9: Yes.
11: And I'm curious why she's still in a position of authority, and why is she still in this country?
9: Well, why is she still in authority? It's because people keep electing her. And the reality of our immigration process is that we have very different communities who have very different value systems. And certainly in Minnesota, where she is from, we've seen that play out when it comes to our social safety net, where, you know, you've got a pretty big community of legal immigrants who are taking advantage of our welfare system. You know, I hate that. I think you need to work. You need to come here and you need to work. And, you know, and no one, immigrant or citizen, should be abusing our welfare system. Now, whether she's allowed to still be in here in the United States, we'll see. I do think that that the administration is looking at revoking citizenship. And so that might be something that's on the horizon. We will see what happens. But, Ken, thank you so much for your call. Michael, let me get to you from Yorkville, Illinois. Question for Dr. Fauci you have.
12: Hi, thanks, Patricia. And I'll be brief to get other people in. The one question, and a lot of those other ones were great, the tie, the carpet, the suit. Mm. I would have said, Dr. Fauci, have you ever at least one time in your life told the truth?
9: I plead the fifth.
12: So if he takes the fifth, that means that he tells the world, I'm a liar, right?
9: That's how I would read that.
12: Yeah. And then on the immigration side, again, I would say Trump was right. And then I'll let some other callers in. Thanks for taking my call. You're doing a great job.
9: Oh, thank you so much, Michael. I appreciate that. You know, there are so many questions that we could ask Dr. Fauci that could have been asked. And, you know, if you don't know what we're talking about, Dr. Fauci was up on Capitol Hill on the Senate side this time in front of Senator Rand Paul. It was a great opportunity for senators to ask him those questions, especially now that we've seen his diary, his Lisa Frank diary, for those who want a colorful picture. You know, it probably had stickers and all that good stuff. But Dr. Fauci, you know, needed to answer some questions. I'll just remind folks, you can go to the podcast for today's show. Earlier, I had on one of my colleagues, Dr. Monique Yohannan, and she talked about, she has a new piece, and I believe it's Daily Caller today, but she talked about how Fauci betrayed her profession and the American people, and the fact that there was no accountability for Fauci. He didn't at least use it as an opportunity to say, I was wrong. I made a mistake. I could have done things better. I could have, because he claimed to be the face of science and the face of the pandemic. So, you know, he could have put a good face forward on Wednesday, and instead he pled the fifth. And that was an insult to every single American, and especially those who lost their lives during the pandemic. All right, folks, we've got a little bit more. The lines are open, 888-630-9625. I want to hear from you. It's the Chris Plant Show.
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9: All right, welcome back to the Chris Plant Show. Folks, thank you for staying with me all morning. It has been a pleasure to sit in for the great Chris Plant. I'm Patrice on WUCA. You know what? You can find me at Patrice Pink File, Patrice Pink File on X. I've pinned my viral video of when I took my boys to meet President Trump earlier this year, and my first grader impressed the president so much explaining where milk comes from, that the president gave him a challenge coin. It was one of the most precious, special moments in our family. And you can relive that moment. You might have seen it go viral on social media, but go to Patrice Pinkfile. And you can also get links to all of our guests, to their work, and follow them there. So we're going to take some questions. I've got Will from Skokie, Illinois. Welcome, Will. You've got a question for Fauci.
0: How are you doing? Yeah, the reason that he didn't answer any questions, Fauci, is because if you plead the fifth, you have to plead the fifth to everything. If you answer even one question, they can get you. So like the questions they asked about what color is the carpet,
9: yes.
0: If you would have answered that, they would have had said, okay, so you're not taking the fifth anymore. So they just were trying to trap him up, and he was, I guess his lawyer was too smart to let him do that. Anyway. Well, so that's the reason.
9: Okay. I appreciate that. Thank you so much, Will. I will say it was quite funny when the lawyer was trying to speak on his behalf and got kicked out, escorted out, but seriously kicked out. That was a good one. All right, let's go to Eric in Lubbock, Texas. Eric, what do you want to share with us today?
1: Yeah, I was hoping that we would have your friend from Cuba step up, her and all of her friends step up more, because let me tell you, we haven't heard about knockout games or sucker punches in a couple of years because Trump has been getting rid of the criminal element of the illegals. And what I'm concerned about is if people like her don't start stepping up and telling everybody about socialism, communism, we're going to have what's worse, what Spain's been going through the last day or two.
9: Yeah.
1: It's going to happen to us 100-fold, even with our borders being built and even with all the security that's been put in. That's going to look like a coffee clutch, what's going on in Spain. We're going to have it far worse.
9: I worry about that too, Eric. I worry about that too. Folks, he's talking about our guest, Yali Nunez. And she has, if you want to help her get her message out, she actually has a really great video. Her social media, YouTube, is The Yali Word. Go and make that go viral. Folks, I'm Patrice Onwuka. It has been a pleasure to be with you. Follow Independent Women for all of my work, and follow me at Patrice Pinkfile on X. You guys have a wonderful Friday and a blessed weekend. Thanks so much.
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2: I'm Ed Donahue with an AP News Minute. President Trump has taken his cabinet meeting on the road to Camp David in Maryland. The president praised all the work being done by his administration. He says the border is the safest in the world.
10: If we're not in office, our country will be invaded at levels that made Spain look small time. And when I watched it, I said, I'm going to say it because I knew you were going to be at Camp David. And I say, that's going to be a talking point for the midterms.
2: The president says Iran is being decimated.
10: They have no Navy. They have no Air Force. They have no anti-aircraft. Doesn't mean they don't have any capability. They have some, but very little. We just want to win. We don't want to have them. It's very simple. They cannot have a nuclear weapon.
2: But there are no signs of progress in trying to end the war with Iran. More information at apnews.com. I'm Ed Donahue.
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6: 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Baker Mayfield announced contract negotiations with the Bucs are officially paused after feeling disrespected and undervalued by a two-year offer far below his $50 million benchmark. Missing his self-imposed training camp deadline, Mayfield shut down talks until after the 2026 season, while also backing teammate Vita Vea. Wow. I'm Addie Bates.
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11: I'm being there so that I can be present with her in her issues and she can be present in mine.
12: Gary Thomas on Focus on the Family Minute.
11: And then sensitive responsiveness. 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And so if you lose trust and emotional availability and sensitive responsiveness, you're on your road to getting further and further and further apart. But those are also three tools that couples can use to begin to rebuild their marriages.
12: More wisdom at familyminute.org.
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0: Well, we interrupt lunch to bring you this special program. Farmer's Market never does you wrong, folks.
1: No, you interrupted lunch.
0: You're right. You just keep eating. I'll take care of everything. No problem. Welcome in River Region Sports Friday. We've finally reached Friday. And we've reached the end of July. Today is the 31st. I can't believe it. Yes, I can.
1: Wow.
0: I mean, yeah. We start August tomorrow. Tim Gale doesn't believe me. He's looking at his phone. It is July 31st.
1: It's July 31st.
0: It is July 31st.
1: Wow. Okay.
0: Hard to believe, but here we are. But we're ready to go. We'll talk about a lot of things today. We've got to clean up some stuff maybe from Media Day on Tuesday. Got some things going on in college football.
1: Got a lot to clean up there.
0: Well, yeah. In particular, and I haven't gotten the latest on this. Maybe you've been keeping up with it, but this college Protect College Sports Act.
1: No, I've seen it, but I haven't really tuned in. I think we had this.
0: It's a cluster.
1: We had this conversation before that I'm kind of waiting to see a finality of something, and then I can comment on something. We were discussing as we came over here stuff about playoffs and stuff in high school. Okay. You know, if you're discussing that, let me know when you made a decision. Okay, now they made a decision. Now we can talk about it. That's kind of the way I approach a lot of this stuff. So I haven't been into the
0: Save College Sports Act.
1: Okay, I think that's what it's called. That sounds right.
0: I never can remember that. But
1: yeah, you did pretty good right then.
0: I may be wrong. I may not have the right name. But anyway, supposedly, I don't keep up with this. Maybe you do. This session of Congress is supposed to be over at midnight this either Saturday or Sunday.
1: Pretty quick, yeah. Yeah. Because when I saw them talking about the Save College Sports Act or whatever it is, when I saw them talking about that, they were talking about they wanted this Congress to act on this. So they needed to get something out there real quick. And I'm like, I've heard of study long, study wrong, but if you sprint to the finish line, you'll never get it right.
0: Well, and you won't. That's right. I mean, that's just to have something is not the right way to handle this. And I heard, I guess it was Petiti. He was talking about the commissioner of Big Ten was talking about, we've shown it to everybody. Everybody's looked at it, but we hadn't heard back from everybody. Well, of course you haven't. And in your case, that's what, 18 teams?
1: Yeah.
0: There are other things going on besides worrying about and then they got to talk to their lawyers, right?
1: Yeah.
0: They're not going to give you a yes or no without knowing whether or not their institution is going to be affected in some way. I think that's the one thing that we tend to forget, not just with this bill, but anything that goes on in Washington. How many hands does a bill go through before it gets passed? Hundreds, right?
1: Yeah.
0: Because they're passing this around to constituents in their local, where they're from.
1: And it went through all these committee meetings and everything before they finally came up with something that may not even closely resemble what they started with.
0: Probably not.
1: So...
0: But I'm of the opinion it's not going to come to the floor before the deadline. And I don't think it's going to pass. I think I said that a while back. But I feel even more strongly about that now because of what I'm hearing about the Big Ten and the SEC have been quite vocal about what they need this bill to have in it. And I read something yesterday, and I was trying to call up our buddy Ross Dellinger, and see what he's written about it here in the last, I don't know, 24 hours. He's been on top of all of this over the last several weeks. But I don't see how it can pass in its current form. But is it ever going to be in a form that however many, what is it? Does it need 60 votes or does it just need 50?
1: It just needs 50 plus one.
0: Okay. And you got Republicans and Democrats both that kind of feel the same way. They're not happy about something in this bill, and that, therefore they're saying they're gonna pass it. I'm reading this. This is from yesterday. There's something about, and this is what got everybody upset about the expansion provision. It's saying that conferences could not expand beyond a certain number. And according to Dellinger, the expansion provision remains mostly unchanged. Power League membership is capped at 19 schools. Schools moving from one Power League to another are required to operate as an independent for 5 years. That's interesting. Notre Dame, G6 programs, independents can freely join Power Leagues. Isn't that remarkable that Notre Dame gets a break? Also new to the bill, NIL deals count in a cap, which I haven't read much about a cap. I know they had talked about it. Unless, what does MMR stand for?
1: I don't know.
0: I don't either. Third-party schools provide sign certification that the school is not the source of the compensation. Retention pool moves from $20 million to $22.5 million. If $5 million of that women athletes is going to a women athletes pool extended for non-revenue sports. And I can pull up this story and try to figure out what it all says, but the bottom line is there's a lot here that I know that several of the big wigs do not want it set up like this. Now, I heard Petitti talking about the 19-team limit on each of the conferences. And I'm not sure that really is going to work. But let me just read a couple of things out of this story. And this is from yesterday from Yahoo Sports, Ross Eller. At Big Ten Football Media Days here within the downtown Hilton Hotel, an elaborate room named SS Normandy. Among the room's concrete columns, I don't know why I'm reading all that. That, you know, it's talking about a ship that sank. It says, is Protect College Sports Act sinking too? As of Thursday morning, officials from the Big Ten and the SEC had not delivered to congressional lawmakers their position on the piece of legislation intended to regulate the sports industry. And without their support, the bill faces steep odds of passage through Congress as time ticks away. The act intends to regulate the industry by limiting transfer movement, raising and enforcing new compensation caps, standardizing 5 years of player eligibility. Congressional lawmakers sent the conferences a quote-unquote last and final version of the bill at midnight last night. Or is that midnight Thursday night? Was that Wednesday night and then Thursday morning? I never know how to take that. With some revisions and a 10 a.m. deadline for the leagues to agree. However, the deadline is unlikely to be met. The conferences have scheduled president calls for the afternoon where votes to support or oppose the revised bill are expected. Goes on to say, league officials have been in intense negotiations with senators and their staff members on revisions to the legislation that might garner the support. And as I mentioned the other day, none of the conference leadership met the deadline of 9 a.m. Wednesday. And instead, the two sides spent Tuesday night and Wednesday in discussion over several provisions for the bill. I'll move down a little bit here. At the center of the talks Tuesday and Wednesday is the conference desire to close a cap circumvention loophole to prohibit schools from exceeding the revenue share cap by using, quote-unquote, associated entities, end quote. That's corporate sponsors, multimedia rights partners, and to redirect athletic department funds to their rosters. Now, that's pretty well laid out. But outside influence, that's what they're talking about. Outside influence. Ross Bjork told Yahoo Sports, we can't create a new floor. We need a ceiling. And I realize I'm reading a lot here, but I'm just trying to help you understand what is going on. This is what we were talking about. So many things are brought up on a bill, and it gets revised, and it's like Tim said, and you may be at a point to where you don't really recognize the bill anymore. Although I don't know that that's exactly the case here. It's just been, it's been spread out so much. And this is why I had such little hope in anything happening, nor, quite frankly, I'm not sure I want it. The revised bill strengthens language in an attempt to close the cap circumvention loophole. You understand what that means? Neither do I. The Big Ten and SEC had calls with their presidents Wednesday to brief them on the updated negotiation. More calls were planned later on that night, but in the absence of final language, there was no action or a vote was scheduled. In fact, the Big Ten canceled its call with presidents that was scheduled for 7 o'clock on Wednesday night. This is interesting, and I think this is something that needs to be probably, well, let me just say this. I think Petitti the other day during Big Ten Media Day said that he had had very good conversation with Senators Cruz and Cantwell, and now Eric Schmidt apparently is involved. But this says negotiations between the SEC and Big Ten and the co-authors of the bill have turned divisive. In fact, a Senate staff member released a terse statement to a small group of reporters on Wednesday after the league missed the 9 a.m. deadline, saying the lawmakers made, quote-unquote, major concessions overnight Tuesday, and they need an answer from the league. Leagues. The statement noted a tight timeline. Lawmakers are attempting to bring the legislation to the floor next week. And here's the answer. The recess is August 7th. It is not this weekend. So I wasn't sure how that was set up. Many believe that Majority Leader John Thune must file for cloture by Thursday for the legislation to move to the Senate floor by next week. At this point, this is from a Senate staff member. It was in a statement. At this point, with every passing minute, odds are slimmer that we can move the bill before the August recess, that we've been working night and day to make revisions that they said they needed. I mean, this thing goes on. And as I've said time and time again, you're trying to find a way to make everybody happy. Not possible. You want it to be fair for everyone. Not possible. So the question becomes, at what point does compromise go out the window? Now, we're all paying attention to what the SEC and Big Ten are saying about this. They are the ones that matter most because they're the biggest. They've got the most money. They've got all the television. I mean, everything is on their side. And this is what I've been saying now for 2 or 3 years. Ever since we started paying players, we've begun this, I think, a journey towards the two leagues splitting from NCAA athletics. And I got more I could read here, and I really haven't found anything that that tells us anything we don't already know. I will say this, and he repeats what the SEC has been saying about self-governing models as a way to enforce rules and evade antitrust scrutiny. But some attorneys believe that the league still holds market power and will not escape an all-legal challenge. I don't have any doubt that if the SEC and the Big Ten or anybody else for that matter decides we're leaving the NCAA, I have no doubt that that's going to be challenged in court. And in my feeble mind, one that is not exactly up on any of this stuff, I don't think you can avoid the thought of this going to the courts and everyone saying, you can't do that to somebody. They have the right. If they want to break away from something, they have that right. And I don't think that would win in court. Now, maybe there's something in here about when you sign up, you agree to do this, you agree to do that, you agree you won't leave. I don't know. I haven't gotten that deep and won't get that deep into it. But I think we're at this point, I think we're at a stand, S-T-A-N-D, where the SEC and the Big Ten, I think, are trying to work this out. But there are other issues. The main issues, I think, is capping the number of teams that can be in their leagues and then capping the television rights money, to which you know good and well they don't want that, because they're the ones that's going to get penalized more than anyone in that case. So you, when that was announced, when that was brought out that as a possibility, I knew at that point, no, that's not. Neither one of those leagues are going to accept that. What makes you think they would accept that? I mean, really and truly, how stupid are you? What is it that makes you think that they're going to give up all this money, they're going to give up this television time, they're going to give up the possibility of expansion just so everybody else can be happy? Is that what you're telling me? And that's what Ted Cruz basically was saying. We need to take care of everybody, not just the big boys. Well, you know what? If the big boys want to go and do their thing, watch what happens to everybody else. They're going to sink faster than Led Zeppelin. I mean, it's not going to work. These small schools, so this is something that I heard I don't think it was a blog, but I mean, there were a couple of people that I heard talking about how much these smaller schools depend on the big schools. And I think the answer is a lot. I know that's a very vague statement, but I'm just making the point that I don't know that most of these schools can survive without the bigger schools bringing in television revenue or bringing in opportunities for them to play these smaller schools and handing them a check as they walk out the door after their 30-point beating. They can't do without that. And so I know a lot of these schools, a lot of these presidents and ADs and whatnot, they're being very careful about what they say, how they say it, because they can't afford it. I heard Danny Cannell once again say the other day, I think the FCS, the smaller schools, the mid-majors, they need to go and do their own thing. That sounds great. You know what your problem is? There's not enough money involved to make that work. It's kind of like, you just saw what they did with Birmingham and now Houston. I didn't know yesterday when we talked about it. Those two franchises got dropped like a rock. Why? Because they didn't. Well, I mean, I, in my opinion, they're costing that league money. They're costing money. And so I don't think there's any doubt that the smaller schools that are involved in this particular legislation, maybe they're trying to, I don't want to say sneak, but trying to get certain parts of that legislation to the point to where it doesn't hurt them as much financially. And again, this is all about the finances. Don't think anything otherwise. Everything about this is about money. And so for me, I'm looking at this and I'm reading what I'm reading and I'm like, we're in a situation where this may be the one shot to get the NCAA involved. I'm sorry, Congress involved, because get them involved in the in what's happening with the NCAA. They may not get another chance. And then it's going to go to then it's going to go to the courts, and you're going to start seeing a lot of wheels spinning. That's when you'll start hearing about whether or not the SEC is going to follow through on their self-governing model, which, by the way, I'm not one of those that think that. I don't think they will. I think that's being used as a ploy to get people to listen. But I do believe that you will see, you will hear, you will watch the SEC and Big Ten cozying up to each other, and they'll start trying to figure out ways to separate themselves from everybody else and maybe take a few of their own with them.
1: Don't you think that's an interesting, I'll say scenario. I'm not sure. Don't you think that's an interesting...
0: The self-model?
1: No. You said something about the SEC and the Big Ten cozying up to each other. I mean, those two are kind of at each other's throats, sort of.
0: Publicly.
1: They kind of want to be the big dog. So that's going to be at the expense of the other a little bit.

0: work together for the betterment of college football. It's kind of a weird kind of relationship.
1: It's dogs and cats living together is what you're saying.
0: Yeah, yeah, it is.
1: I mean, that's what we're looking at. But what is it about? Money makes strange bedfellows. And the money here is so much better for them than it is for everybody else. And everybody else knows that. And so how in the world are you going to... This is what blows my mind about Congress, okay? Home of the brave, land of the free should mean you have the right to go out and earn whatever it is you need to, either as a company or corporation, a university. You have the right to go out and find the money to help you survive. And now in this provision, in this bill, they're trying to tell it, no, you can only earn this much.
0: Yeah.
1: I'm putting a cap on it. And you know good and well the Big Ten, they're the ones that's going to be hurt the most.
0: And the last time you brought that up, what did I say? I said, here's Congress telling people to put a cap on it. Tell Congress to put a cap on themselves. How about that?
1: I like it. Yeah. So. My screen's dead.
0: There it is. Can't go to a commercial until he gets his screen
1: back. I mean, I could click, but I wouldn't know what I'd hit. Anyway, we'll get some more into this later. And we got kind of the same thing going on in the HSAA.
0: Oh, you knew that's what I stepped out of the room to talk about.
1: Yeah.
0: Yes.
1: We'll see what they have to say. I want to hit you up on something. We're at the weekend now of the trade deadline. I know your team, Tariq Skubal, is with them and probably going somewhere. Everybody attacking the Los Angeles Dodgers. Because everybody thinks they're going to get him. And everybody's mad at the Dodgers. I'm not a Dodgers fan. I don't like the Dodgers, but I'm going to defend the Dodgers at some point when we get to that particular discussion. We'll be back.

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1: With another ARN News update, I'm Angie Norvell. Governor Kay Ivey sets a new execution date for death row inmate Jeffrey Lee. The state successfully pushed for lethal injection after federal courts blocked the use of nitrogen to execute Lee. Execution now set for mid-September. Lee is on death row for the 1998 murders of Jimmy Ellis and Elaine Thompson during a robbery in Dallas County. Aaliyah and the Coleman County Sheriff's Office asking for your help to locate a missing elderly man. 85-year-old Ernest Gary Calvert last seen on County Road 122 in Coleman yesterday afternoon. He's described as white, blue eyes, white hair. He was last seen wearing a t-shirt, brown shorts, and brown shoes. Family members say he has a condition that might impair his judgment. Contact Coleman County Sheriff's Office if you spot him. It's the last day on the job for Crenshaw County's Emergency Management Director. Elliot Jones is retiring. Served the county since 2015. I'm Angie Norvell. And you're up to date. Around the world, around your state. This is the Alabama Radio Network.
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5: 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The Boston-area biotech firm received positive response on its RP1 drug trial from the FDA. 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

0: gone from $5 each to over $10. Amazon says it's recovered $600 million in tariff refunds in the second quarter and intends to return some of that cash to shoppers. The company landed in hot water with the White House last year after it was reported that it had planned to display tariff-related surcharges on its website. Wall Street stocks are gaining ground in the last hour. The Dow Industrial Average is up more than 150 points. NASDAQ is up a quarter of 1%. And that's your money now.
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0: We're back. I don't know. Maybe you want to listen to Jimmy Buffett. I don't know.
1: Jimmy who?
0: My stepdaughter this past week was up in Smoky Mountains, and she stayed at the Margaritaville Hotel. You ever heard of it?
1: Gatlinburg. I guess I'd heard of it since I told you where it was, but I don't know.
0: You never stayed there, but I didn't know if maybe you'd like. I got like six pools.
1: That would fit.
0: Two are inside. I think they got a spa. They got one of those wading rivers. What do you call those? Slow float rivers. You know what I'm talking about. You get on a...
1: Yeah. Get on a little inner tube and go floating down.
0: And just float down the wherever.
1: Yeah.
0: And right at the front of the hotel is, of course, a flip-flop. Get it?
1: Yeah.
0: I can't remember the lyric, but it's in there somewhere. But anyway. All right. We've taken care of the NCAA business. Let's get into the high school business, HSAA. You were away for a minute, in case anybody didn't tell, because you weren't chiming in on what I was saying. But you were on the phone with a local coach, and he was telling you about the proposal and what's going on with the private school class playoffs and how they would like it designated. And you said the board did not go along with that. They went with their own thing. Is that what you...
1: That's basically what I just said. Yeah.
0: Maybe you can explain all that.
1: Well, there is a private school committee, and they wanted to make the most of their situation. There are in AA private, there are 17 teams, of which 16 play football. So there's 16 teams for football, and they're divided into two 8-team regions. And so what they wanted to do is take the 1 and 2 seeded teams in region 2, I'll just call that the north from here on, and 1 and 2 seeded teams in region 1, which is the south. And they wanted to take the top 2 seeds out of the equation and then let 3 play 6 and 4 play 5. 3 in the north play 6 in the south. 4 in the north play 5 in the south, and vice versa. And play those games at a neutral site. So they had,
0: which that was the most interesting part to me.
1: So they had called around the Montgomery area, talked to, sounded like that they'd almost settled on Alabama State because Alabama State was a little more welcoming. But they had talked to Alabama State, Crampton Bowl, 17 Springs, Huntington, I think. The deal with 17 Springs and Crampton Bowl, as you know, is dependent on if your normal residents are playing their playoff game right at the same time. So that's why I said Alabama State being a little more accommodating, because they would have been open that week. But anyway, they were talking about doing that. And then you get those teams down to from 4 down to 2, and then add back the 2 that got buys and play it all again at the higher seated home venue from then on out. You get a north winner, a south winner, and then you go play in I started to say Birmingham, Mobile this year.
0: Yeah.
1: You go play in Mobile and determine your champion. The AHSAA listened to their playoff committee and then chose a different route. So now you will play, if you're in, we'll say region 1, that's the south. And by the way, this also goes for region 2 in the north, but we'll just stick with one of them. If you're a south team, you play all the other 7 teams in your region to determine, you know, during the regular season to determine your seeding. Then we're all seeded and we play each other again. And 1 in the south plays 8 in the south, and two in the South plays seven in the South, and so on and so forth. So we get from eight teams down to four teams, down to two teams. Then we determine a South champion. Then we determine a North champion. Then we have them go play for the state championship in Mobile. So, in essence, you can go play, let's see, if you're around here, Catholic can go play St. Michael. I don't even remember where that game is, but one of them's got a long...
0: I think it's in Mobile.
1: One of them's got a long way to travel. Oh, yes, it is in Mobile, and I'll tell you in a minute. But you got a long way to travel to go to St. Michael, and then when you play that, then that's your last regular season game, and then we determine the seeding, and let's say Catholic 6 and St. Michael's 3, then they got to turn around next week in the first round of the playoffs and travel down to St. Michael again. And at that point, they'll get a third of the gate for postseason play, and that third of the gate won't even begin to pay for the travel back down there.
0: One of the things about the neutral site is it supposedly cuts down.
1: Correct. On the travel.
0: On the travel.
1: Yes.
0: Which has been the biggest headache that all of these schools are dealing with.
1: And they had basically talked, from what I understood, I mean, I don't know that I know this definitively, but they had basically talked to all 16, and apparently everybody said, yeah, that sounds like a great idea, man. We get to go play the number three team from the North plays the number 16 from the South. You know, this cross region type play is on a neutral site, man. That's great. You know, that's taking a travel issue and turning it into a really positive note. Sorry. Threw that one out. So
0: this is, again, it's about money.
1: Yeah.
0: I don't know why the HSAA thinks they can't make as much money at a neutral site. But that's kind of what I'm hearing.
1: Yeah.
0: But as I said to you, this may be all a moot point because they may not have these teams to kick around after this year's over. I don't know if you agree with that or not, but that's what I think.
1: Well, as I said during the commercial, as I was telling you what I had just heard, I think my last line on that was, hey, the GSIAA just got another feather in their cap, you know?
0: Well, and that's one of the things, I'll say this. This is a big part of what Glenn Lott is trying to do, and that is give the schools a say.
1: Sure.
0: And what you just described, these schools that are being affected the most found a feasible way to handle their playoffs, and they got spit in the face.
1: Yeah, they just got ignored. I mean,
0: and I don't understand that. I really don't understand that, other than it's a power move.
1: For you to take a double A private league and just have 16 teams, of which we know the top four are just that much bigger than everybody else, but you take them and you say, okay, two of those teams are John Carroll and Briarwood, so they're in the North. Two of those teams are McGill and St. Paul's, and they're in the South. Theoretically, and it's not going to turn out this way probably, but theoretically, those could be your top four seeds. You know, those could be the top two from the South and top two from the North. Okay, so now you took the other six teams in the South. I'm sorry, it wasn't the other 16. The 7 and 8 don't qualify for the playoffs under the private school committee's decision. So you take the other four teams from the North and the other four teams from the South, and you have a meet in the Montgomery area in a neutral site playoff game. I mean, that's really, to me, I'm listening to that, I'm thinking, man, that is making the best of a bad situation. Because honestly, if you're in the North, if you're those eight teams in the North, two of them don't make the playoffs, four others do, and we know doggone well that the number one seed's Briarwood Christian every doggone year, then at least you get to advance and play on neutral site with your teams, the big elephant in the room, kind of out of the picture for now, and you get to play.
0: Right.
1: I mean, I can't – that's honestly putting the best positive spin on a negative situation I can find. And then it gets shot down. No, we're going to let everybody in. Everybody makes the playoffs. Here's your participation trophy.
0: As though that's the bone they throw.
1: As if that makes everything that much better.
0: But what it makes better is, oh, we've got – more games, therefore we make more money.
1: Look, I don't think Catholic, and you can tell I keep talking about travel, so I'm putting Catholic in the bottom four seeds in Region 1 in the South. So I don't think Catholic's got a legitimate shot to advance to, say, the finals. But let's just say that they do. Let's say that they're whatever they are, the sixth seed. They could theoretically... in this playoff format, they could theoretically make like three straight trips to Mobile for the playoffs. After already making three trips to Mobile this year, you know, just as part of their travel. You cannot afford six trips to Mobile.
0: I assume, unlike... And I guess they're going to leave in the same thing about the higher seed. If two teams from the same region play, the higher seed is always going to be the home team.
1: Yes. And two teams from the same region will play because
0: they're not playing anybody else. There's only one region.
1: Yeah.
0: And that, to me, defeats the purpose. That defeats the purpose of even having regions, if you ask me.
1: Yeah.
0: I don't understand why they can't have two regions in the South, two regions in the North. Maybe that can't work. It doesn't work its way out because of the logistics. But
1: well, right now, what doesn't work its way out is if you're, say, Catholic. I'm trying to think right now that they're playing Eufaula, and they're playing Briarwood. Is there anybody else? Is that it? Is the other? Let's see, 17. So I'm missing one somewhere. But
0: are they playing anybody in Montgomery? That's not in there.
1: Oh, thanks. Montgomery Academy. Okay. That was the other one. So they're playing Montgomery Academy, Eufaula, and Briarwood. So they called everybody they could find, and they wound up with one. Jarrell Jernigan down at, you know, the head coach down at Eufaula said he'd play them. That's it. So if you divided up these regions into four teams, two four-team regions, where you only had three common opponents, where would you get the other seven from? I mean, you couldn't find but one public school to play you among the three. You're going to find more than that among seven? I mean, so this is the monster that's been created.
0: It's pretty amazing, if you ask me. I mean, it's... You thought, well, okay, maybe this is going to work okay, but... it just keeps getting worse.
1: It does.
0: And I don't know what else these schools could do. And that's the reason why Glenn Lott's having a lot of success talking to these private schools and getting them to come into this new association. And now, you know, there's going to be some issues once this thing gets started. I don't have any doubt about that. But they're willing to work on that. They're willing to take whatever's needed with them into this new association and try to figure out how to make it work. Because you just gave a great example of an organization that's not going to listen to your constituency. And they've already said it. They've set it up to where they have their own classification. Why not let them govern themselves?
1: Right. Right. And I think you would find that the coaches in AA private, I'm not saying that Briarwood Christian is ready to join the GSIAA. I'm not making that leap at all, but I'm just saying every one of those coaches has to be frustrated that we've all texted each other, we've all met, we've all emailed, we've all whatever, and we've come up with this plan. And then they just the AHSAA just came up with another plan when I don't see anything wrong with this plan. But let's see. Let me think for a minute.
0: And they didn't give any reasons why they felt like this was the better of the two.
1: No.
0: They just said, this is the way we're going to do it.
1: No, I mean, they didn't really give much of a reason. They expanded the playoffs so that everybody got in, so that it's now four rounds instead of three rounds. One more round for them to make money off of. I mean, I don't know if that's the reason, but, you know, the comment from Heath Harmon was, you know, well, you know, we just want to help our, you know, help our schools out, and we think one more round is great, and yeah, well.
0: And the thing is, again, I'm going to go back to what I said. The schools that are traveling are going to lose money.
1: Sure, no
0: doubt.
1: So
0: that's one more weekend where you're going to have a school that maybe, let's just say they wouldn't have made the playoffs, but that's okay because they're not going to win anyway.
1: Right.
0: And yet it's going to cost them money to go wherever it is they got to go. And so in the meantime, the AHSAA is going to make their money, right?
1: Oh, yeah.
0: They're going to make their cut of the tickets. Yeah. And so that's, to me, that's what it sounds like. That's what it sounds like. And that's not, I'm not going to use the word fair, but it doesn't make sense.
1: Well, I'm trying to think. We've got eight teams, and we got four of them outside of Mobile, right? So we got in AA, we've got Houston Academy, Lee Scott, Glenwood, and Catholic. So, yeah, I mean, if you're Catholic, I'll just use Catholic as the example. If you're Catholic and you're not one of the top four seeds, you're traveling to, you could travel to Auburn. That's not so bad, but you're traveling to Auburn, Phoenix City, Dothan, or Mobile. Four of the teams are in Mobile, so the odds are you're traveling to Mobile.
0: Right.
1: Wow. And if you win, you're still not the higher seed, so you're traveling.
0: You
1: got to
0: travel again
1: to Mobile again.
0: All right. Well, we'll take a break, and we got plenty more to get into. Stay tuned.

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0: All right, I made mention yesterday. I think it was yesterday. The Birmingham Stallions are being, is the right word, eradicated?
1: Yeah. Maybe you should have played this music for them or something.
0: You think that would have helped?
1: Yeah, I mean, you actually, like, went back to, like, 70s for this.
0: Yeah, well,
1: you?
0: Grand Funk Railroad was one of my favorites. Of course, this is a cover.
1: That's a cover? Oh, bad news.
0: Really? Have you heard anybody cover any of their other stuff?
1: No.
0: Neither have I. Anyway, Birmingham Stallions are no more. You just read me something that said the honorable mayor of Montgomery would like to bring the Stallions to Montgomery. Have you got that quote?
1: I just don't even know how to respond to that. First of all, speaking for myself, I'm not telling other people how to do their work, since they seem to put a lot of stuff on Facebook, and
0: that's how they do their work.
1: Yeah, but I don't think
0: you don't have it. I thought you would have had it.
1: Well, I did until I got off of it. Now, you know,
0: you're like me. You can't find anything.
1: Facebook put another 1,000 things on there now. So,
0: was it on Facebook or was it on?
1: It was on Facebook. Here.
0: I
1: think I had the right one. So let me.
0: Yeah. Okay. While you're doing it, I'm going to look it up too, because I had not heard about the possibility of this happening. So,
1: you've not heard about the possibility of what
0: of somebody wanting to try to get the team to Montgomery.
1: Well, I mean, I just gave up, but I was going to say, whatever that was, that breaking news or whatever that they were trying. I'm trying not to say bad things about elected officials because, I mean, there's one in Washington right now that sometimes says things that he shouldn't say. That was just one of those borderline lunacy comments.
0: I found it, by the way.
1: And we'd like to have the Stallions in Montgomery, our community. But I'm like, dude, you've got a bowl game here that drew, what, about 12,000 last year, maybe?
0: Maybe.
1: I mean, put 20,000 in the butts in the seats for that one, and then you can go get the Stallions, okay? But until then, you haven't shown that your community will support anything.
0: Let me ask
1: or that you support.
0: Let me
1: anything.
0: Ask you a question. I'm sorry to interrupt you. But here's the question I have. And we all agree that anything that a politician recommends is meant to promote himself or herself.
1: Correct.
0: Or to help them in future elections or whatever. What in the world does this guy think how this is going to help him personally?
1: I don't know. I just think it's one of those opportunities to always reach out to build your brand, to say that we can host anything, or we can take that over. Birmingham can't do that. Well, we can do it.
0: Never mind, they got twice as many people.
1: Right, right. And never mind that they drew a decent crowd by UFL standards.
0: Yeah, okay, I'll let you get away with that. But they did not draw decent crowds. I mean,
1: they draw 20,000?
0: No, maybe 10.
1: Well, they were drawing more than that.
0: Well,
1: they
0: may have had, they may have called it tickets sold.
1: Well, so does UAB.
0: Well, my point is that a lot of those tickets were given away.
1: Okay. I mean,
0: and none of those people showed up. I mean, the last couple, I didn't watch many of their games, but every now and then I turn over there. And the main reason, I wanted to see what kind of crowd they had. And the crowds stunk.
1: Okay.
0: And I think that's why they're leaving.
1: Okay.
0: Well, part of that is why the league itself said, the stadium's too big. We need a smaller stadium.
1: Right.
0: So it doesn't look so bad when you only have 6,000 people.
1: Right.
0: But, you're bringing it up too. I mean, the bowl game has gotten to where it doesn't pull in more than 10 or 12,000.
1: Well, so if you're the mayor and you're sitting there trying to go, well, you know, if I look at the Birmingham Stallions and I tell you, we got open arms. Well, why don't you work on your open arms on 1,660 people at a Biscuits game last time they were in town or whatever? And, you know, because it used to draw, what, about 4,000?
0: Yeah.
1: So why don't you work on that element? In other words, get your house in order before you start trying to expand the garage, okay? I mean, that would be my advice.
0: You could pretty much say that to most any professional team now because they're all struggling.
1: Sure.
0: They're not getting people to the games. There's several reasons for that. The main thing is there's a lot more to do.
1: Well, somebody asked me the other day when they were in town for the All-Star Sports Week, and they asked me, I don't know how the subject came up, but it said something about going to a Biscuits game and what it cost. And so I told them, and they raised their eyebrows. It cost us that much to go to a minor league baseball game? Obviously, they came from a town that didn't have a minor league team or whatever, and they just don't know. They don't know the prices, but those are the prices.
0: Well,
1: and they price themselves out of the market.
0: Exactly. But again, everybody's having to do that. I mean, the cost of everything is going up. I mean, you'll hear my family goes to the Biscuits game. They get a little upset about the cost of the concessions, and I mean, they still get them though. Nobody's protesting. I mean, if you want to make a statement, you need to tell everybody, okay, if you don't like the prices of the concessions, don't buy anything.
1: I think they are making a statement. They're saying if you don't like the prices of the concessions, don't go.
0: Okay, well, that may be true. And you know what? Everybody gets a, tell us about your experience at the game tonight. You get that in your email. Well, I'd like to know what some of them are saying. None of that gets published. I'm sure that's for the inner workings.
1: Sure.
0: But going back to this deal with the Stallions, the reason why they're leaving is because they don't draw enough people. But the problem there is none of the teams in the USFL are drawing enough people. So why is Birmingham getting, and Houston, two of the more successful teams? Isn't it right? Birmingham won 3 championships?
1: Yes. Yes.
0: So I guess the thought process is, well, if they can't bring any more fans to the games winning 3 championships, why do they need to stay there? I don't know. I don't understand how that works, but the idea that Montgomery would get this team is laughable. And not just because they don't support the bowl games or the now somebody, what about the Red Tail? Yeah, that's a very unique situation too. Very unique. It is a home game for Tuskegee. And if you've ever been to Tuskegee to watch a football game, I don't understand why they don't play more games in Montgomery. I know that they're local fans. They like to be at their home stadium. But anyway, I'm just making the point that I don't understand why this mayor would go here. I just don't. And neither do you.
1: I was going to say, no, I don't have anything to add to that because I've already.
0: And if he wants to try, so be it. He's going to fail. I mean, they're not going to put a. I mean, what has Montgomery had other than minor league baseball? I mean, nothing, right? We've never had a football team. We've had arena football. In fact, I think they're trying to get an arena football team going now. Do you know anything about that?
1: They are, but I don't know anything.
0: Nobody
1: about
0: sends
1: that.
0: Us anything. Oh, we're the media, by the way. Anyway, all right, we'll come back. We got more to get into with SEC and they start practice this week, this coming week, right?
1: Yeah.
0: I think they start Monday, so something to keep in mind. We'll be back.

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1: I'm Ed Donahue with an AP News Minute. President Trump has taken his cabinet meeting on the road to Camp David in Maryland. The president praised all the work being done by his administration. He says the border is the safest in the world.
2: If we're not in office, our country will be invaded at levels that made Spain look small time. And when I watched it, I said, I'm going to say it because I knew you were going to be at Camp David. And I say, that's going to be a talking point for the midterms.
1: The president says Iran is being decimated.
2: They have no Navy. They have no Air Force. They have no anti-aircraft. Doesn't mean they don't have any capability. They have some, but very little. We just want to win. We don't want to have them. It's very simple. They cannot have a nuclear weapon.
1: But there are no signs of progress in trying to end the war with Iran. More information at apnews.com. I'm Ed Donahue.
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6: 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Sleep experts say there are a few things you can try. Cognitive shuffling. That's when you choose a random, impersonal, non-emotional word. Then for each letter of that word, think of as many words that begin with each letter as you can before moving on to the next one. It distracts your brain from stress. It also mimics the fragmented thought patterns that usually occur as you drift off to sleep. Sensory grounding is something else. That's when you work through things you can hear, feel, see, smell, or taste. That helps you to be in the moment instead of dwelling on the past or the future. Or just do a mental walkthrough of a place you know well. Familiar but neutral imagery that can calm the brain. I'm Dr. Sanjay Gupta, helping you live a better life.
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0: right, we're back. Ready for the weekend. Everybody's working for the weekend. Isn't that the way it goes?
1: Like that only better. Yeah.
0: Well, of course. He got paid for it. I didn't. Were you a Loverboy fan? I get the sense you are not a Loverboy fan.
1: Well,
0: knowing what you like. Or maybe even more so, don't like.
1: I went to a ZZ Top concert and Loverboy opened up.
0: And Loverboy broke out.
1: Does that
0: count? No, that just because you saw him doesn't mean you like him.
1: Oh, wow. I didn't get him walk out.
0: I saw Rat open for
1: Rat too.
0: Rush. Oh, okay. Not that kind of. This is two T's. And all I'd heard about, because I'd never heard of Rat at the time. They were still obviously up and coming. I don't think they ever got there. But, and I thought, number one, their music is not very good. Number two, they are potty mouth, I guess is the word. And I guess if you're into that sort of thing, fine. But I wasn't. I mean, I even had a date and she was embarrassed. But anyway.
1: By you?
0: I couldn't wait for them to get off the stage. How about that? Does that answer your question about if you've seen them, you're supposed to like them?
1: Well, I just meant it as a reference to the fact that I went to Atlanta to see a concert.
0: And you said ZZ Top?
1: ZZ Top, and Loverboy was there. Before I buy the tickets, I know who's opening. And I said, okay, that'd be that's a good doubleheader.
0: What year was this? Mid-80s?
1: Yeah. Yeah.
0: So Loverboy was established, but they still were not good enough to be the lead group.
1: Yeah, I think they had one album out and they were on tour for their second album. I think that's right. But you never know, because a lot of times you see somebody and it's their first quote unquote, you know, big time, it's their first album, and you go, oh well, this is their first, and now it's their fourth. Their first three were just so bad you never saw them.
0: Yeah. You know, in my opinion, the best song that they ever produced was the first one that made it on the charts. And I don't, you know, I like the song about the weekend and, what was the other big hit they had? I can't remember, but anyway, Turn Me Loose. And I think Turn Me Loose was on their original album, was it not? And I think the original album was just called Loverboy.
1: Yeah. The original album was just called Loverboy. I'm not sure about whether that song was on there or not.
0: I think it was, but anyway, I liked Loverboy okay. I mean, they were, I didn't turn them off when they came on, like I do Air Supply or,
1: yeah, that would do it.
0: Air Supply. You probably,
1: I bet you turned off our, you know, REO Speedwagon.
0: I'm
1: too,
0: a yacht. Yeah. you know, I'm a big yacht rock fan, and Air Supply is considered one of the top yacht rock. Nope, not to me. I hope I never hear an Air Supply song the rest of my life. I don't know what it was about them that I didn't like. I just do not like their music.
1: You made a reference to Rat. I'm going to give you one more ZZ Top story. Another concert that was in Atlanta several years later. The Black Crowes opened up for him.
0: Ah.
1: And I saw history in the making, because they went through about half their set with some pretty profane language on a concert that was sponsored almost like it was, I think it was sponsored by Miller Lite, but it was, they had.
0: And they were handing out Miller Lite to everybody.
1: No, I mean, they were handing out family sets of earplugs
0: to
1: people who didn't want what, they were fired that night, like mid set.
0: Really?
1: Yeah. I was like, I got back, it was listening to the radio, you know, on the way out of the concert, and it's like, you know, they got replaced. They're done. And I was like, wow. That's,
0: of course, today they would be revered for what they did.
1: Be careful what you say on stage, folks.
0: Well, based on what goes on stages today, which I haven't. When was the last concert I went to?
1: Air Supply.
0: No. No. I can't even remember. It's been years. A true concert. I'm not talking about somebody shows up at a restaurant and starts playing. I'm talking about a true.
1: Well, that rules out Jimmy Buffett.
0: Well, I didn't. I never saw Jimmy Buffett, but I got an invitation one time to go see Jimmy Buffett, and I couldn't go because I hear he had a great. Do you ever see him?
1: Yeah,
0: I heard he was great.
1: He's great.
0: He really got along with the crowd.
1: It's a party.
0: He was a party. It was a party. I had his live album. I was very impressed that it was a double album too, and he had a lot of fun. By the way, he used a little raunchy language too, so. Not sure what he did that was okay. That who was the other one?
1: Black Crowes.
0: Black Crowes shouldn't have said. I don't know how we got off on Loverboy or on Jimmy Buffett or anybody
1: or
0: else.
1: The Black Crowes or the
0: Black
1: Supply.
0: Crowes or Air Supply. But let's move on in the world of sports. So you, I've already.
1: So we're done with the Stallions. They rode out of town.
0: As far as. But
1: where will the Stallions? Where will the Stallions be corralled next?
0: That's an interesting question. Stop Kansas it with your City. Headlines for just a minute.
1: Where will Houston wind up? Albuquerque.
0: Now, I was going to say, I bet Houston is up somewhere else in Texas. That's my bet.
1: Frisco.
0: You know what? Well, they wouldn't play in Jerry Dome, would they?
1: No, but Jerry Dome's in Arlington, so, I mean, Frisco's got its own...
0: I thought the stadium was in Frisco.
1: No, stadium's in Arlington.
0: Okay.
1: Frisco's got its own little zip code and its own little $36 million high school stadium or something.
0: Is that where the Cowboys practice? Is in Frisco?
1: No, they practice in Thousand Oaks.
0: Okay. That may be where they end up.
1: Now,
0: here's the funny thing about Houston. Alabama State played Texas Southern there a couple of years ago, and they played in Houston's soccer field. Very nice stadium. That stadium wasn't more than 5 or 6 years old.
1: Yeah.
0: And it was very nice. Held about 20,000. I thought that's what this league wants. Go to these smaller venues. And they got the perfect one, and that apparently that wasn't good enough.
1: I think, you know, it's funny. We were talking about Birmingham, and we've got our own set of parameters or whatever for Birmingham, because when you extend it to Houston, I mean, you're talking about the fourth largest city in America. I mean, you go, there's plenty of places that you can pack it out, but there's just so many people there. I think you've lost them. I think when I say that, that's why I mentioned Frisco. You're looking for some smaller city, some place where they'll all embrace the fact that we got this and nobody else has this, and community takes over.
0: I'm going to make one more point. What's the difference between Houston and Birmingham in football? Houston's got an NFL team.
1: Yeah.
0: Birmingham does not. Kind of like what you're saying. People in Houston could give a rat's butt about a minor league team. Now, I know there's minor league baseball, but that's different.
1: Well,
0: in some of the major league cities. But
1: what I was going to say on that is you got spring football. Well, you also have the Astros. That you're competing against.
0: You have all major league teams there. Houston has everything, right?
1: Yeah.
0: And you're right. I mean, I don't see how. I really didn't understand, you know, back in the day when the USFL started, the original in the 80s, why they put a team in Houston. Because I thought they were going to try to go after markets that didn't really have. Now, they went to New Jersey.
1: But, you know, they went kind of a little head-to-head a little bit during
0: a little bit, but it didn't work.
1: And no, but, I mean, the Gamblers were, a successful alternative to the Oilers back then, I guess. Now?
0: Define successful.
1: More wins?
0: Did they? I don't know.
1: I mean, the Oilers...
0: They had Jim Kelly.
1: At one point, the Oilers were on something like 8 head coaches in 16 years.
0: Bud Adams. And you would have thought, you know, we didn't really know how good Jim Kelly was. But when he signed with the USFL, and you had other great players that signed originally in that league.
1: Yeah.
0: Including Herschel Walker. But that was because the NFL wouldn't take Herschel Walker. Was that back when you had to finish 4 years before you could go into the NFL? That he caused them to change the rules. He's the one that made it 3 years as opposed to four. Who was the coach of the Gamblers? Do you know?
1: Oh, it was Jack Pardee.
0: So it was Jack Pardee. Yeah. So they had some pretty big names back then. And I'm trying to think the original coach of the Stallions. He was with Pittsburgh, and he brought Cliff Stoud with him.
1: Raleigh Dosh,
0: who was a good coach. Birmingham never really did anything. I know why the Gamblers are leaving. You know who their head coach is now?
1: They're going to Birmingham. I mean, going to Montgomery.
0: Well, they're going to Austin. If you're going to go to a capital city. You know who the coach is, the Gamblers was or is? Kevin Sumlin.
1: Oh, okay.
0: No wonder they're leaving. Man, I don't know why I take so many shots at that guy. He made a lot of money off of his win over Alabama, Johnny Manziel. Followers do that. Anyway, I didn't mean to get off on that again. Why did you take me there? I wanted to talk about the fact that we are going into practice sessions for everybody starting Monday. And there's a big debate going on.
1: You're talking about college?
0: Yeah, well, the NFL's already started.
1: So is high school. So you said
0: everybody started going into practice.
1: We're going into practice. I know we're into practice.
0: Well, and some college teams have too because they play in that week zero. Alabama State started yesterday. But now I've lost my train of thought. There has been, I think, one of the most interesting aspects of all of this since the SEC media days has been the, shall I use the term verbal slight of the Alabama football program and how everybody is not everybody, but a lot of people are saying this team is not going to be very good this year. That they're not gonna be anywhere close to winning an SEC championship, nowhere near the playoff. They'd be lucky to win a bowl game, lucky to make a bowl game. I mean, that kind of stuff. I understand it to a point. And I think you and I kind of discussed this a little bit before, but I just think people have Alabama on the ground and it's a good time to stomp on.
1: Sure. And I also think that at some point, if you're trying to make predictions or something, let's say, and you go, here's how we see the 16 teams, you know, how they stack up, and you pick Alabama, we'll say eighth, and all of a sudden you're gonna get feedback on your Twitter or your feedback on your Facebook or your wherever you're gonna get feedback, and what's it gonna be? How many people are going to say, you're an idiot. You picked Texas to beat Georgia. I mean, you might get a couple, but how many are you going to get? I mean, oh, you're an idiot. You picked Georgia to beat Texas. Or you picked Auburn 13th or something. But when you picked Alabama 8th, that's probably the bulk of what you the arrogant or whatever you want to call it, the entitled or whatever you want to call them, the Alabama fans, that's what you got the feedback from. So now you just double down and triple down on it. You know, now you just go, hey, I know how to get a response. Watch this. Alabama will struggle to win 7 games, you know. And
0: I've seen that more than once.
1: You get what you want. You get the feedback from that because they can't shut up. See, Auburn, it may have taken them a couple of years maybe of you know, subpar performances, but whatever it is, you ain't heard a word out of Auburn. Being picked 12th, you know, and I think that's low. But you ain't heard a word out of them. They just take it and go, okay, we'll show you. And they just take it. And so they go, well, we don't need to say Auburn's going to be 14th because we won't get any feedback from them. Say Alabama won't make a bowl game, you know, or something.
0: But I hate to bring up Auburn here because that's not where I wanted to go, but you brought them up.
1: Right.
0: This is where they've been the last 4 or 5 years.

0: There's not too many places. LSU is one. Alabama's one. Name another one. Maybe
1: I don't know where you're going. Georgia?
0: There's not but a couple places where you can sit there and say, I think this team has poor quarterback play, and that's why they won't win. And all of a sudden see your feed, your social media feed just inundated with responses. How many places can that happen in the SEC? It won't happen at Florida. If you criticize Florida, they'll just take it. Because they haven't been too good here lately.
1: What about Georgia?
0: I think you get some feedback from Georgia, but I don't sense that their fans engage as well as they do. They engage at I tell you, one place that you might get some is if you start criticizing Ole Miss, because they haven't been there and now they are. They perceive that they are there. Yeah,
1: it's funny you mentioned that. I've been comparing their fans to Indiana fans here lately. They don't like that.
0: Yeah,
1: and I realize that Indiana doesn't have near the tradition that Ole Miss has, but Ole Miss doesn't have near the tradition of the teams at the top right now either.
0: Right.
1: So, but yeah, and I've always felt like Ole Miss fans, everybody says, well, Alabama fans live in the past. Ole Miss fans live in the golden age, the gilded age, because they have done very little since 1960. I mean, they still haven't made the SEC championship game.
0: Yeah,
1: that blows my freaking mind until I realize, oh, wait a minute, they're in the West. They got to climb over Alabama, LSU.
0: Or the team that's better than those two this particular year, which might be Texas A&M.
1: But then again, neither are they. They've never made it to the SEC championship. So I guess what I'm saying is I shouldn't be too surprised. That's like Florida. You remember the last time they won an SEC championship? You should.
0: Yeah, 2008.
1: 2008. 16 years? Is that right? Am I doing that? No, 18 years.
0: Yeah, I was going to say it's almost 20
1: 18 years. And that used to be the cream of the crop. And I don't know that they've... I mean, they had a couple of good years under Dan...
0: Mullen.
1: But they have been searching now for a while. And that's the problem you have at most schools. Very few of them pick a cherry off the tree that works as a coach. You have to go through 3, 4, 5, sometimes 6. How many coaches is Auburn on since? I'm going to go back to Pat Dye. I know Gene Chizik won the national championship that year, but I mean, generally they haven't been as consistent as they were under Pat Dye. Would the closest be Gus Malzahn?
0: Oh, Tommy Tuberville.
1: I'm sorry. I forgot about Tommy Tuberville. Yeah, Tommy Tuberville. And they had some good teams.
0: Yeah.
1: But I don't know. I'm just trying to figure out where some of the, like, you know, Tennessee had a run under Fulmer. They haven't been anything since. They've been on probation, too. That hadn't helped them. I thought I read where Arkansas hadn't had a winning season since, is it 2018, something like that. Eight years. I mean, it's been a while. I mean, a lot of these teams, and I think that's one reason why people are saying the SEC's overrated, because really it's a top-heavy league with Alabama, Georgia, and LSU. Yeah, but so is everybody else.
0: Sure.
1: So, I don't know. I just, in going into this season, I think it's going to be as topsy-turvy as ever. That's my opinion.
0: All right. I agree.
1: So you're no pushback on that.
0: No, I mean, I just topsy turvy and define that. I mean, but yeah, I think
1: you're going to have a couple of teams, kind of like last year, that may sneak up near the top three or four, and you're going to have two of those teams that everybody's saying they're going to have a great year. They're going to drop back down.
0: Here's what we've had in basketball, in baseball, and in last year in football is you've had a couple of teams at the top. And then you've had about 4 or 5 right below that. And that's kind of where I think we're at.
1: I think, yeah, and maybe we talk a little bit more about this later, but I think there's going to be 2 or 3 teams in the middle that can beat the teams at the top, but can't be consistent. You know what I mean?
0: Or consistent enough.
1: All right, we'll come back.

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1: With another ARN News update, I'm Angie Norvell. Governor Kay Ivey sets a new execution date for death row inmate Jeffrey Lee. The state successfully pushed for lethal injection after federal courts blocked the use of nitrogen to execute Lee. Execution now set for mid-September. Lee is on death row for the 1998 murders of Jimmy Ellis and Elaine Thompson during a robbery in Dallas County. Aaliyah and the Coleman County Sheriff's Office asking for your help to locate a missing elderly man. 85-year-old Ernest Gary Calvert, last seen on County Road 122 in Coleman yesterday afternoon. He's described as white, blue eyes, white hair. He was last seen wearing a t-shirt, brown shorts, and brown shoes. Family members say he has a condition that might impair his judgment. Contact Coleman County Sheriff's Office if you spot him. It's the last day on the job for Crenshaw County's Emergency Management Director. Elliot Jones is retiring, served the county since 2015. I'm Angie Norvell. And you're up to date. Around the world, around your state, this is the Alabama Radio Network.
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5: 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The latest offering is expected to be more integrated with the vehicle than the recently launched Gemini AI assistant from Google. 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Shares of Replimune Group have almost doubled today. The Boston area biotech firm received positive response on its RP1 drug trial from the FDA. The drug deals with a type of skin cancer. Share price has gone from $5 each to over $10. Amazon says it's recovered $600 million in tariff refunds in the second quarter and intends to return some of that cash to shoppers. The company landed in hot water with the White House last year after it was reported that it had planned to display tariff-related surcharges on its website. Wall Street stocks are gaining ground in the last hour. The Dow Industrial Average is up more than 150 points. NASDAQ is up a quarter of 1%. And that's Your Money Now.
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0: upcoming magazine that should be out hopefully right at the start of the high school football season, which is August the 21st?
1: Yes. Not the 20th.
0: Not the 20th. Well, somebody might be starting on the 21st. Not us. We got a lot of games that first week, and we now have one at Crampton Bowl, which I didn't think I was going to have one at Crampton Bowl because of the championship thing, the kickoff. And I guess that's been moved to Hoover. Is that right? I mean, Hoover's playing. Who are they playing?
1: Oh shoot!
0: I don't remember who it is, but
1: I can't remember either.
0: But then there's another game that features some smaller schools, and I don't. Is that on the same day, or is that the night before?
1: I'm sure it would be.
0: But leave it to the AHSAA. They haven't put out anything about that.
1: No.
0: Nothing. I don't even know that they're doing their annual press conference.
1: Well.
0: Anyway.
1: You'd think so, but.
0: Well, but there's been a change of the guard, as we both know, with the media. Scott Griffin is now handling that with. And Ron Ingram is still there somewhere. Isn't that something? We got three generations of I'll use the term PR guys. Alan Mitchell's still working with them. Ron Ingram is now retired, but he says he's going to continue to help however he can. And now Scott Griffin.
1: Hoover High's season opener, August 21st, they will play against Muscle Shoals.
0: Muscle Shoals, okay. I was going to ask you, because I got to ask this. Are you going to go over and cover Catholic in Central Phoenix City the night before? That's on a Thursday. Flag football.
1: I don't know that I'll drive that far for flag football.
0: But then you can hang around and watch Thompson and
1: Central. Yeah.
0: Just a thought. Anyway. We're go ahead.
1: No, I was going to say, let me see if I can find this before I say something. I was going to say, I can break some more news probably to you, because I saw this post somewhere.
0: Well, there's a lot of news. You just broke me to me the what was it you told me earlier today that I didn't know about?
1: The playoffs or what?
0: Well, no, there was something else I thought you said that I had not heard. But anyway, it doesn't matter. There's a lot going on right now as far as in-state. And
1: yeah, it came across my feed since my son played football in the Vestavia Hills organization there. The Vestavia Hills City Schools have been notified that the Alabama High School Athletic Association has ordered this year's home football game versus Hoover to be played on Friday, October 9th. It was scheduled for Thursday, October 8th, because Friday is a school holiday. And they made them.
0: What? Since when does the AHSAA have the right to tell anybody when to play their games?
1: Dear Rebel family, and it's from Vestavia Hills. This change is a direct result of the AHSAA's order and was not Vestavia Hills City School's choice. So.
0: Have you ever heard of that?
1: I've never heard of that. And don't know what the reason would be. I don't have any idea what that's about.
0: I don't get that either. They're going to do that to everybody else? I mean, seriously.
1: I don't know.
0: If you decide you want to play on a Saturday, are you going to, no, can't play on Saturday, you got to play on Friday.
1: Well, maybe that was the AHSAA network or something was going to televise that. That was an NFHS
0: But they do Thursday games.
1: Well, okay.
0: And that would have been on Thursday.
1: That would have been on Thursday.
0: And I would bet you they wouldn't be surprised if that was their game that week. So I don't understand.
1: Well, it's
0: that.
1: Not now. Unless
0: no, I know. I don't. I don't know. I mean, you're telling me things today that
1: don't make any sense.
0: That don't make no sense.
1: But I'm telling you, the Montgomery Stallion sounds like a good sounds like a good alternative there.
0: You think they'd keep the name?
1: I don't know.
0: I don't think they would, and I ain't gonna say what I think the name would be either. I'll get in a lot of trouble. Anyway, I was talking about the magazine, and it's gonna come out the week
1: August 21st.
0: About August 21st. At some point that week, right before the games come out. We will also have an online edition that is free of charge to look at. And we'll have some magazines out there at different locations, including, I can tell you this, Adams Drugs, which we're opening a brand new location here in Tallahassee in the coming days. We will have the magazine at every location of Adams Drugs this year. So, but I wouldn't wait too long to go get yours, because they will go fast, and there are a limited number of magazines that are printed. And I know some of you want, in fact, I've been requested every year since we've been putting it out and putting it online to have more sent to somebody, and I'll do it to a point. But again, as the old saying goes, till supplies last, because you can only do so many. And unfortunately, the print costs have gone up, so I can't print as many, but we're still printing several thousand. Don't get me wrong, but looking forward to what I think is going to be a good addition, because there's a lot of things going on, and we've got a lot of people. Hey, look, somebody just walked in the door. It's Mrs. Butler, and she's handing me money. Oh, my goodness.
1: Graham,
0: oh, thank you.
1: Graham Make was more, already
0: please
1: worthless.
0: Visit again. Please, anytime, you're welcome.
1: Graham was already worthless. Now he's done.
0: So. No, I'm not done. No. Well, I am done. I'm always done. Anyway.
1: But now, if there's any advertisers out there who would like to help keep this, you know, publication, keep our printing cost manageable by contributing money by taking out an ad in the magazine, we always welcome those.
0: Yeah, I don't like to beg. Okay, maybe I do. But I'm just going to make this point. It is becoming more and more expensive to produce this magazine. And because Tim keeps asking for more money. I don't know what to do. But we're like everybody else. Everything has gone up. And, you know, we're trying to keep costs at a minimum. And that's not easy to do. But at the same time, we want to make the quality stay the same. And I think it has. You wouldn't disagree with that, I hope. I think quality-wise, this magazine, I think it's better than it's been. And we keep being handed great stories. And we got one this year with the fact that we've got private school versus public school. It's there. And yes, you will be reading a story about that from Tim Gale. That's going to be the cover story this year. So I would, you know, not to mention every team's going to have a write-up. Nobody else does that, as far as I know. And on top of that, those of us who are writing these stories, we know about our teams. You might find something somewhere where somebody's writing about Tallahassee or whoever else, but they don't cover the team.
1: Right.
0: We do. So just keep that in mind as you go around looking for.
1: Well, it's important. I say it's important. It's important to an older generation like us. I don't know if it's as important to the younger generation or not. I don't know, but
0: I think it is.
1: I know
0: they like to read about themselves.
1: They do like to read about themselves, but they like to read how they're going to win and everything's great. And we're a little more realistic than that. So
0: well, we try to be positive. I don't want to make it sound like we're not, but we're also not going to say, "Hey, this team's on the way to a championship."
1: We're also a little realistic.
0: Yeah, we try to be a little more realistic. All right, we'll come back. We'll finish up this Friday show. Last show of July. Hard to believe. We'll be back.

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0: All right, welcome back. Just a minute left. This is the weekend prior to the trade deadline in Major League Baseball. I wanted to ask Mr. Detroit Tiger over here. Tarik Skubal's probably going to go somewhere by Monday at deadline. And I don't know where. Everybody's saying the Dodgers, but I don't know.
1: I remember when Piazza got, traded away from the Dodgers, right?
0: To the Mets, didn't
1: he? Yeah, yeah. And he was like the mural painted on their stadium and everything. And I said, you know, that's what Skubal is. Skubal is like the Tigers. You don't talk about anybody else at the Tigers except Skubal. And I'm like, pay him whatever he wants and, you know, keep
0: What about Casey Mize? Is he, there's talk that he may come to Atlanta.
1: I think he's done. I think the Tigers have invested enough years and enough time for injury after injury after injury after injury.
0: And they have been patient with him. I got to give him credit.
1: Yeah, I think you just got to cut that one loose.
0: Well, he's pitching well. He's actually, I don't know if this is his best year so far, but
1: yeah, well,
0: he's pitching the way he was supposed to pitch when he was like the number two overall draft pick. So, I know Auburn fans would like to see him nearby. So Alabama's represented on the Braves with Jarvis, so why not get an Auburn guy in there, right?
1: Okay.
0: That's what they say. All right. We'll be back with you next week. Practices will start across the SEC, Alabama and Auburn. Our first look at Alex Golish. See what he's going to have in his first edition of the Auburn Tigers. So we got a lot of happening. Hope you have a great weekend. Tim, have a great weekend. We will talk to you on Monday.

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1: I'm Ed Donahue with an AP News Minute. President Trump has taken his cabinet meeting on the road to Camp David in Maryland. The president praised all the work being done by his administration. He says the border is the safest in the world.
2: If we're not in office, our country will be invaded at levels that made Spain look small time. And when I watched it, I said, I'm going to say it because I knew you were going to be at Camp David. And I say, that's going to be a talking point for the midterms.
1: The president says Iran is being decimated.
2: They have no Navy, they have no Air Force, they have no anti-aircraft. Doesn't mean they don't have any capability. They have some, but very little. We just want to win. We don't want to have them. It's very simple. They cannot have a nuclear weapon.
1: But there are no signs of progress in trying to end the war with Iran. More information at apnews.com. I'm Ed Donahue.
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6: Trouble in Tampa Bay. Baker Mayfield announced contract negotiations with the Bucs are officially paused after feeling disrespected and undervalued by a 2-year offer far below his $50 million benchmark. Missing his self-imposed training camp deadline, Mayfield shut down talks until after the 2026 season, while also backing teammate Vita Vea. Wow. I'm Addie Bates.
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12: In the South, it's always college football season. 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
13: And a good Friday to you. Hello there. How's it going? Heath Klein in for Chuck today. King will be back on Monday, but we got another day hanging out together talking a little bit of college football. I think we've got a pretty good crew of people coming up today. Hopefully you'll find them worth your time. We will go over a variety of things. The final media day is in the books now. The Big Ten yesterday was Signetti Day, and so they put the wraps on their production. And just like that, there are teams on the field practicing. Now, right now, it's only the Week Zero teams, but there's a decent number of Week Zero teams this year. So we've got teams that are actually practicing for real. And next week is when things start to really kick in. All the programs basically in the Southeast, with the exception of Memphis and a couple of the ACC programs that do not have Week Zero games, everybody else is going to start in the next week. And so just like that, we'll be in the same month as the first games will be played in. And you, the thing is, you always are hoping for news that's interesting, but you're never hoping for news that's alarming. So interesting is, wow, Keelon Russell looked great today, or Austin Mack really put on a show. Boy, this Bama battle is heating up at QB. Interesting is, man, I don't know if this defense is quite as good as we thought it was. Some of these linebackers look like they're having a little trouble reading and doing what they're supposed to. That's interesting. What's not interesting, what's not fun, is somebody gets injured. And unfortunately, there's going to be some of that kind of news over the next few weeks, too. And somebody will probably find themselves, by the time the season starts, totally different than they think they are today, because suddenly you lose two offensive linemen in the first 2 weeks and everything changes. It can happen that quickly. So we will have a whole lot to keep track of over the next few weeks, but we finally will be to the point where games are well within view the next time that we talk. Yesterday, something came down that I thought was interesting, and I want to talk about it from the perspective of, we're a college football show. We almost never talk about anything but college football on this program. So we don't typically spend time, no matter what's going on. Chuck will talk about the NCAA tournament with like one guest. That's it. Like baseball, all that. We really don't do that. So we haven't talked about how, if you're a college football fan, believe it or not, it seems chaotic. You're getting the better deal than basketball. Yesterday, we got one small example of how that is, for the football fan, nowhere near as chaotic as it looks like things are about to be in basketball. Missouri got some good news yesterday. Assuming this holds up, I never know with the legal stuff. I'm not an attorney, don't pretend to be. I don't know whether the NCAA is going to fight every one of these all the way, or if they'll throw up their hands at some point. But yesterday, this kind of came out of nowhere. Even Missouri people apparently really didn't anticipate this. A St. Louis County judge granted a temporary restraining order to Missouri defensive lineman Sterling Webb. The temporary restraining order would make him eligible to play college football in 2026. Now, the assumption is he's going to do that with the Tigers, although that's not been specified, but that's certainly the anticipation, is that he would try to play for Missouri another year. So if this holds up, Eli Drinkwitz and company just got themselves a guy who started 11 games for them at defensive tackle, and suddenly he's available unexpectedly. Now, has he been working out? Has he been doing all the things necessary to be the highest level player he can be? I have no idea about those things. Sterling Webb, though, started 11 games last year for them as a defensive tackle. So even if he's not his best version of himself just yet, he's still a guy that knows your defense and has played there before, knows the teammates, knows how you do things, even if he's a subpar version of himself for the first few weeks while he gets back into rhythm. It's a piece that you've been able to add at the last minute that nobody thought you were going to have. That's a nice break for Eli Drinkwitz in Missouri, assuming it holds up. Again, it's a county judge. Are they going to appeal to higher people up the food chain? But what made me think about basketball is that this is a relatively rare phenomenon that we're seeing in football. It's the NCAA's 5-for-5 rule that they have put into effect. And if somehow you've not heard about this, or it's been lost in the shuffle of a million other things about court this and legislation that, the NCAA announced a policy that says red shirts, the things we've always known about red shirts and waivers, you can basically put all that in the past. From now on, when a kid shows up on campus, he's going to have 5 years to play. 5 years. That's it. No more of the, well, he had a red shirt year, then he had an injured year, then he got injured again, then There was a COVID year, and so somehow you've got somebody with like 8-9 years since they came out of high school still playing college sports. And that has happened. Not regularly, but it's happened. And it's just kind of ridiculous when it has. And so because of that, they said, we're going to simplify this. We're going to get it down to just 5 years of eligibility. And if you're the kind of player that can hang around and play for 5 years, you're good enough that a team wants you for 5 years, but you're not maybe good enough that the pros are your future. If you can play all 5 years, good luck. That's what the plan is. However, when the NCAA implemented this, as Greg Sankey pointed out at SEC Media Days, the SEC's thoughts on it were not consulted or followed. They just said, this goes into effect for next year. If you're a player who just wrapped up your eligibility and you had 4 years of eligibility and you used them all, but you did not play 5 years of eligibility, well, tough for you because we put this new policy in, but we put it in after your eligibility's up. You don't get another year of eligibility. Unsurprisingly, a lot of guys have gone, particularly in basketball, to court to say, I want that year of eligibility. I want that opportunity to get some more money to play college basketball for somebody, maybe the place I was or maybe somewhere else. Then on top of that, you have the situation with European players or other foreign players in basketball. There are a bunch of dudes who signed to play this year for NCAA basketball teams that may not be eligible to play because the NCAA changed their policies on this back in May. So I was just reading a story yesterday about how there's a bunch of guys that haven't been able to come over and participate in summer basketball because they're not sure they're going to qualify. The NCAA hasn't given them answers, and they aren't going to spend the money or the time to be playing somewhere in the summer to find out, oh, wait, the NCAA says you've gotten too much money or you're this or that, you don't qualify. So if you're a basketball coach or a basketball fan, your team may or may not have multiple key players this year available, and you have no idea, not just if you have them, when you're going to find out. And then on top of that, you might have 50 or guys that you could get that would help you, but again, that's all in court. So when will the rulings come down? Will the rulings come down and then the NCAA keeps appealing? It's one thing to have had the Brendan Sorsby ruling. You remember when Sorsby's ruling came down, the whole thing was, well, it won't go to trial till after the football season, so Texas Tech originally thought, yeah, we can play him. We can get away with this. Now, it turned out there was so much backlash they were wrong. But they were able to say, well, you know, the hearing won't be till after the season, so we can get away with it. You're not going to have that luxury in basketball. Basketball goes as late as to early April. So even if you get a temporary restraining order, it's a long time before the season starts, and it's a long season on top of that. So do you start the year with guys playing for your team that there's a chance if they're key pieces, then halfway through suddenly they lose a court ruling and they're gone? Like, it's one thing if you're Alabama last year at Bediako and you choose to bring him in midseason. This is different. This is, do you start with it? And what's a better bet? Starting with a fifth-year player that you're hoping gets temporary restraining order like this guy did and that it holds up? Or going with a European guy who might be a better player, but you also have no idea what the standards are going to be and how they're enforcing that? Football hasn't had much of this. Most guys in football, it seems like, have just said, we were already in the NFL, we already have moved on, we're not trying to come back. I have no idea why Sterling Webb happens to have decided that this is something he would do, but he literally filed for it on Tuesday. I mean, this was very much a late-in-the-process thing. Are there other guys that are going to do this for other schools? I don't know how many players there are who are good enough that a school wants them back, who are in shape and prepared to play football enough that they would want to try and do this at this late date. I don't know how many of these there are. But for Missouri, it's a pretty straightforward proposition. This is a guy you weren't counting on having. Now you've got him. You can take advantage of it. It's not going to turn into a whole big international incident the way that the Sorsby thing did, because this guy's just saying, why shouldn't the rule apply to me the same way it's about to apply to everybody else in the sport just because my 4 years happened to end this past season? Why shouldn't it apply to me? No one's going to get angry about that. We're used to the idea NCAA rules are basically a punchline now anyway. So if you're Missouri, there's nothing but positives here. If it turns out 6 weeks in, you lose him, okay. No big deal. You weren't planning on having him anyway. And it's not like he's your quarterback. You could just as easily lose him to a bad ankle. So for Missouri, it's nothing but upside here. But for the basketball side of things, this is chaos. And there's no sign of anybody knowing exactly how and when rulings are going to come down. How many different rulings will there be around the country? Will there be any kind of definitive ruling from an appeals court? Or will it be just literally a patchwork quilt? No one knows. And there's enough time before basketball season, that's going to turn into a head spinner. But we're the Chuck Oliver Show. We're not a basketball program. So we're not going to have to talk about all those things. But your local host, wherever you're listening to us right now, whatever programs, basketball squad you care about, boy, there's a great chance they could be. If you're Will Wade and you're listening to us right now on 104.5 ESPN Baton Rouge, oh, yeah. Yeah, you could have some conversations. If you're listening to us on 107.5 The Game in Columbia, Lamont Paris has got multiple European players coming in there. You could have a conversation. 1010 XL in Jacksonville. There's a bunch of different foreign players that are coming into the state of Florida. You could have some really interesting conversations. But we don't have to because we're the Chuck Oliver Show. So instead, we can just say, hey, Eli, good on you, man. Turns out you picked yourself up a defensive tackle at the last minute. We'll see how many more stories there are like this and whether any more of them will turn up around the SEC. All right, coming up, we will talk in about 20 minutes with John Talty from CBS Sports. He's a national college reporter for them. And he wrote a piece about the Mike Lombardi situation. That's the UNC GM that on Monday got suspended. Yesterday, the school acknowledged that, yes, it is a human resources issue that has put him, I shouldn't say suspended, he's on administrative leave. So got to be technical with the language. Administrative leave. He wrote a piece about this guy that I thought just sums up where this whole saga is. So we'll talk to him about that and some other stuff as well, including he's got a book coming out this year on Lane Kiffin, an interesting dude to have written a book about, and we'll get some thoughts from him about that. Wilson Alexander was for On3, their national college sports reporter, at Big Ten Media Days the last few days. We'll get his take on that. I'm curious to hear it specifically from Wilson. There are a lot of people at Media Days. I want to hear from him because Wilson was covering LSU until this past year, and so I suspect this is the first time he's really dug deep into Big Ten country. So as much talk as there was about the Big Ten and the SEC, thought he'd have an interesting perspective. We'll hear from him coming up in about 45 minutes. And then Mike Gold Jr. going to join us next hour as well. Talk a little Notre Dame football with him. He's also, of course, on the TNT college football crew. Plus, next week's kind of a special thing for him and his dad as they get a national radio show back. So we'll talk about all that with Mike Gold Jr. in the next hour as well. So again, I think we got a pretty good lineup today. Glad you could be here hanging with us on the Chuck Oliver.
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13: 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And you can also keep an eye on what we've got going on by following Chuck Oliver's show on Twitter. All just one long phrase. For me, it's Heath Radio. Had a couple of you yesterday actually reach out, so always appreciate hearing from you if you want to get to me. Chuck doesn't really do social media. That's not his thing, but I will. So Heath Radio, just H-E-A-T-H Radio, all one phrase there. If you want to get a hold of me for whatever reason on any of the various social platforms. All right, so yesterday we told you in the open, it was supposed to be a big day. We're going to find out whether or not anything was going to happen with the Protect College Sports Act. And what did we find out? Whole lot of nothing, which is what we always expect. And why this strategy, remember, the NCAA, this was their whole strategy from the beginning, was just, we'll get the folks in D.C. to solve our problem for us. First, it was, well, I'm sure we'll win at the Supreme Court. Oh, we lost 9-0, huh? Whoops. Our bad. So after that trip to D.C. went so well, they said, I know, we'll just have Congress do it. They will solve our problem. Surely this will be an easy thing to do. Loads of things get accomplished in Congress these days on any number of subjects. Surely this will be something we can easily do. They even made the former governor of Massachusetts, a gentleman named Charlie Baker, who was a Republican governor of Massachusetts, and I say that because he was perceived as being someone, okay, well, if he can be a Republican governor in a state that is historically a Democratic state, then he'll know how to reach across the aisle and how to connect with him as the NCAA president. Surely this will get something done on Capitol Hill. Yeah, not so much. And so here we are, where after a deadline on Wednesday and a deadline on Thursday, nothing happened. John Thune, the majority leader of the Senate, did not file for cloture on the Protect College Sports Act. What that means is they're done for the week. They're already done for the weekend. They go into full-on recess for a month next Friday. And the fact that the bill has not even been called up for a vote, there's a whole process. It's not, Lord knows, it's not as simple as just, all right, let's just vote on this now. Everybody ready? No, it's a whole elaborate thing. And according to the people who understand and report on it, there's no chance now this bill gets a vote before this recess, which means now it's into September. And September of an election year means for any bill that's not either a mandatory budget thing of some kind that's just got to be passed or something that is a higher priority than this bill is, it's very, very hard to get anything done because they want to be out campaigning, fundraising. They got a lot of things that they're interested in doing in D.C., saying let's hash out all the last details of a complicated bill generally is not high on their list. So again, they're adjourned for now. But more than that, Ross Dellinger of Yahoo, who's been on top of this thing the whole time, Ross Dellinger reporting on this and saying that, quote, a Senate staff member told him, if the SEC and Big Ten did not support the bill and punted it to September, the leagues will, quote, have to find new senators. Translation, between Maria Cantwell of Washington, Ted Cruz of Texas, and Eric Schmidt of Missouri, the three, Schmidt was the latest one to join, but the other two were the first two. Hey, we've put our time in on this, and we've tried to negotiate with you folks, and we've attempted to get something done, and at this point, we're just kind of like, okay. It obviously wasn't important enough to them that they were willing to make concessions to get something done. We're telling them this is what we need to get done, so you know what? Somebody else could take care of this problem. It won't be us. Now, that might just be frustration and idle talk. Maybe come September, they'll both dig right back in and try to get this thing passed. And who knows? Maybe, even though there's recess, you could at least still have conversations and try and get some of these issues that need to be resolved. I'm not blaming the SEC and the Big Ten on this one because, based on what's being reported, they are saying we want to see specific language, and they still haven't gotten the specific language they're looking for. Now, should they have been more proactive earlier in the process of saying to these senators, we need you to talk to us? Putting a bill forward that we are not supporting is not a wise idea for us or for you? Don't know. As I mentioned yesterday, Senator Cantwell in particular kind of said, we're going to show the SEC and the Big Ten. They don't run things. Well, unfortunately, when it comes to getting this bill passed, they might not run things, but they have more than enough influence to keep the bill from passing if they don't want it to. And that's the part she didn't seem to have taken into account when she said that. And so I don't think it's going to pass. I don't. At this point, based on everything that's being reported, I have yet to see a single soul who has said they think now this will get done. There was some optimism last week. There was some talk that, they're talking to the SEC and the Big Ten, maybe, and then is it just too legally complex to get it done in the amount of time they allowed themselves? Are the SEC and Big Ten asking for things that the folks who are writing the bill are saying, yeah, we don't want to do that, and they just can't come to an agreement? I don't know what the issue is, but everything you see makes it seem like this isn't going to pass. What I do wonder about is this. The Big Ten's commissioner, Tony Petitti, said this was something they would have preferred be a skinnier bill. Remember, this bill is saying not just about any one thing. It's trying to solve all of college athletics' problems all at one time. It's trying to put restrictions in on forming a super league, on who's allowed to go to a new conference and how big conferences are allowed to get. It's doing a lot of things. I do wonder, is there any scenario where somebody just says, let's write up a bill that just gives them an antitrust exemption specifically against court rulings and eligibility? Is there a way to write up just a very narrow bill just to get that done and acknowledge there's still a lot of other things that need to be done, but that NCAA eligibility rules will be allowed to be enforced and that
0: Random judges can't just overrule them. Could that be done? Because this thing seems to have been way too big and way too complicated for the amount of people involved and the amount of time involved. But that doesn't mean this was the only way. Maybe back to the drawing board and going simple is the way to go here.
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26: With another ARN News update, I'm Angie Norvell. Governor Kay Ivey sets a new execution date for death row inmate Jeffrey Lee. The state successfully pushed for lethal injection after federal courts blocked the use of nitrogen to execute Lee. Execution now set for mid-September. Lee is on death row for the 1998 murders of Jimmy Ellis and Elaine Thompson during a robbery in Dallas County. Aaliyah and the Coleman County Sheriff's Office asking for your help to locate a missing elderly man. 85-year-old Ernest Gary Calvert last seen on County Road 122 in Coleman yesterday afternoon. He's described as white, blue eyes, white hair. He was last seen wearing a t-shirt, brown shorts, and brown shoes. Family members say he has a condition that might impair his judgment. Contact Coleman County Sheriff's Office if you spot him. It's the last day on the job for Crenshaw County's Emergency Management Director. Elliot Jones is retiring. Served the county since 2015. I'm Angie Norvell. And you're up to date. Around the world, around your state. 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
5: Chuck Oliver Show, hanging out on a Friday. We are headed for football, baby. It is exciting times as we close in on football. But this week, we didn't have that much that actually happened yet. Just a few schools starting practices. The biggest news story of the week was either stuff getting said at the last major conference media days, Big Ten media days this week, or it was what went down on Monday. And that's where we want to start today with John Talty. John Talty, the national college sports reporter for CBS Sports. He's got a piece up about Mike Lombardi, the GM at North Carolina, who Monday morning everybody woke up to the news that, yeah, he's on administrative leave and we have no idea what exactly this is about. Seems it's human resources related, but we don't know more than that. And we don't know if that guy's coming back, but boy, it doesn't seem like a lot of people are going to miss him if he doesn't. John, how are you?
6: Good. Appreciate you having me on again.
5: I appreciate you making the time. You've got the piece that you wrote about Mike Lombardi. I think this guy is fascinating in that I have dealt with him a little bit in his time as a media member. Never an issue with the man. He didn't come on the show every time that I spoke to him, but he came on sometimes and had some interesting things to say. I didn't always agree with his opinions, but they were always interesting. The thing about Lombardi is I'm amazed that for a guy who seems to have only been in college football for like a year and change, John, it seems like everybody across the board he has met hates the man. This is I don't know if anybody has a track record like this in the whole sport.
6: It's pretty unbelievable, honestly. And, you know, I did a profile on him last year, got a chance to talk to him for a while. I found him interesting. You know, he's a fascinating guy. He's clearly a well-read guy. I mean, he was quoting all kinds of different books and poets and football coaches. You know, as you talk to him, he kind of can kind of weave his way through it in a way that's pretty interesting. But almost universally, I would say the people that I've talked to have not necessarily enjoyed their experiences with him. I heard that a lot early on with different, you know, player agents, NIL agents, that we're used to dealing with guys who've been in college for a long time who maybe, you know how things are done or have a sense of how things are done. And I think from the very beginning at UNC with Belichick and Mike Lombardi, it's like, we're going to do things the way that we've been doing them and how they've done them in the NFL. And that just didn't translate very well. And I think they were caught off guard, especially that first portal cycle as to how things work in college sports. And it really has not improved much since then. Inside the building, I've heard that he's not the easiest guy to work with. You know, different people in that personnel department, coaches have not necessarily enjoyed their interactions with Mike based on, you know, the people that I've talked to. So he's been just kind of a firebrand for a lot of negative attention. And when you couple that with the fact that he is the highest paid general manager in the sport at more than $1.5 million, it leads to a lot of, you know, criticism and thoughts. And so I wouldn't say there's been a lot of people feeling particularly sad about him, you know, being put on leave and being in the headlines for negative reasons based on people I've talked to the last couple of days.
5: You just hit on what I think is maybe the key element of this whole thing, which is that, look, if you want to pay Bill Belichick $10 million to coach in college, even though there were always some really valid reasons to wonder how effective would he be in that role. But if you want to pay him that, that's one thing. You are, for better or worse, getting an incredible pop of celebrity status and attention if you're North Carolina and you make that move. But the fact that from the beginning this has just felt like a giant Belichick buddies and family nepotism employment plan. Again, Lombardi's got kids on the staff. He's making an insane amount of money for a guy who had not worked in any capacity meaningfully in college football since 1984 and hadn't been involved even on the NFL level in a decade.

0: Is that the thing that this whole project from the beginning, he's just sort of the hood ornament on it, but it's just always felt kind of shady the way that they're doing things?
1: Absolutely. I mean, because they have, I think it's important to remember, UNC not only, again, as you mentioned, paying Bill Belichick obviously a lot of money, you know, in that kind of top 10 to 15, I think, in terms of salaries, but they gave him a huge salary pool to work with in terms of putting together his staff. And so this is not a cheap staff. And yet, when you look at who makes up the staff, it doesn't wow you at all. And I can remember when he put together his first staff, you know, getting texts from different coaches, agents, ADs, other people in the space being like, this staff is bad. And he's already made multiple moves. You know, I think from the beginning, people thought Freddie Kitchens as his OC didn't make a lot of sense. He's since replaced him with Bobby Petrino. That'll be fascinating to see how that plays out. Replaced the special teams coordinator. But like you said, there's multiple Belichick kids on the staff. Lombardi has a kid on the staff. It just felt like, you know, the Belichick family and friends from the very beginning, and that has not led to success. There's been a lot of off-field drama pretty much from the day he got there, and they're spending a lot of money on this, and it has not worked. There's been plenty of attention, but I can't remember the last time there was a positive headline around UNC football. I mean, there was that initial pop. I remember being at the first game. There was a lot of hype and attention around it. Everyone was excited. And pretty much from that moment TCU went up on UNC in that first game, it's been all downhill and bad since then.
0: John Talty with us, National College reporter for CBS. And again, pieces up right now about Mike Lombardi's run at GM and just how bad it's gone. One more on this one. John, can you find anybody in the sport nationally who believes Bill Belichick's going to be coaching at UNC in 2027? I don't know a soul. I know some people in Chapel Hill and in that area media. I don't know a soul who believes it happens, but you talk to more people maybe nationally than I do. Is there anybody who thinks somehow, despite everything, this balloon flies?
1: I think it's always possible, right? You never say never. Either way, there are guys you think are safe who sometimes get fired, and the guys you think are going to get fired who somehow survive another year. I mean, there were multiple guys last year, Mike Norvell, Dave Aranda being two of them, that you thought coming into the year, if they don't deliver, they're getting fired, and somehow they're back for another year. So I think it is certainly a job that people are keeping their eyes on. I think if there's not success, there will be some real questions about his future. But the thing that you can never discount, and I think it's particularly interesting with this UNC situation where the chancellor has been very personally involved in terms of hiring Bill Belichick, defending Bill Belichick. And so sometimes there's ego involved where people don't want to admit something isn't working out. And I've seen that some with UNC, and there's reasons why that's happened, but that's the one thing that I think maybe buys him more time than people think. But certainly if there's another 4-8 year, you could see, you know, whether it's maybe a mutual decision to walk away or something where there's not a third year, especially if it goes like it did last season.
0: Yeah, people tried to make the comparison to Deion Sanders, but Colorado was a disaster zone when he took over. And so you can argue, well, what's he built? He got them a Heisman Trophy winner. He got them national relevance in a way that nothing had made that program relevant in two decades. Like, for better or worse, even if Deion doesn't work as a long-term project, they got something out of it. In the case of Bill Belichick, I mean, he made them objectively worse the minute he walked in the door. I mean, that's the part that I don't think you can really even draw that parallel. Yeah, okay, unorthodox hire, but that's about it. And people have an affection for Deion. Not everybody, but there's people who love Deion Sanders. Even Patriot fans, it doesn't seem like, John, really love Bill Belichick.
1: No, and Deion made Colorado cool. And I think you've seen, I know we, you know, my colleague Brandon Marcello at CBS Sports wrote a story, I think a year or two ago. But I mean, there was a boon in how many people are applying to the school, how people wanted to go to school. Like, clearly there were a lot of celebrities wanting to attend Colorado games. Like, he made them relevant in a way they had not been in a long time. Like, UNC wasn't that bad under Mack Brown. I mean, I understand the desire for more. It's certainly in college football, everybody wants more. Nobody wants to kind of accept their place in the ecosystem, but Belichick has not delivered really in any way. I have not seen any notable. I mean, there was a bump up that first year leading up to the season in terms of donations and people signing up for things. But I think a lot of that has kind of since been clawed back, and it feels like there is almost no buzz or excitement heading into this next season. And that's a real problem. And you'll see, you know, if there's not fan attendance, people are not buying in. I mean, that's where, for the most, your hands get tied in terms of having to make a move when you know your fan base and student body just has no interest in supporting or attending football games.
0: There is, however, going to be plenty of interest in what goes on this year in Baton Rouge, and that's where I want to go with you next, because John Talty is not just a man who writes for CBS Sports. He's a man who writes books. There's a lot of folks that don't even read books. This man writes books, okay? And, John, I don't know when you started writing the Lane Kiffin book, but, boy, it feels like I don't know the book marketplace, but it sure feels like, to an outsider here, feels like you timed this one pretty well.
1: I hope so. I mean, you made the point, like, probably not enough people reading books these days, so hopefully people will pick this one up. You know, you can listen to it in your car as you drive. There'll be an audiobook available. But, yeah, it's a fascinating time. And, you know, with books like these, you always wish you had more time. And I know writing this one, I wish I had more time with it. But I did feel like it was at a good stopping point of he's lived an absolutely unbelievable, fascinating, weird, however you want to describe it, career to this point. And waiting another year, I think, almost would muddy the waters a bit and complicate things in a way that I don't know that would have been as interesting narratively. I thought him leaving Ole Miss to go to LSU was a good opportunity to really take a look at who this guy is, why he does what he does, and why he, again, has had what I believe to be a one-of-one career. I mean, no one else has kind of had the highs and lows of this guy, and all the kind of things that circle around him just make him so fascinating and made me want to write a book about him.
0: So I'm curious, did you get buy-in from Lane on it? And then, I mean, even back to the Tennessee days, there's a lot of stories, some of which have been verified, some of which are, you know, those things that you wonder, did the fish story get better with each telling or what? How much of that kind of stuff did you have to try and dig into?
1: Yeah, I mean, I think that's part of his story, right? And so it's not all about that kind of stuff. But I think especially when it has impacted, whether it's impacted his job, impacted relationships he has with people, I think it's relevant to his story. And so, you know, the Raiders, Tennessee, Alabama, there's some stories that have kind of followed him. And I do think in a book like this, there's an opportunity to tell those stories in a mature, appropriate, accurate, factual way. And so I think if people are wondering, is there juice in this book? Yes, there is, because he's lived a juicy life. I mean, that's kind of part of what it is. It's, you don't have to look very far to find some of this stuff. And so that stuff is dealt with in the book, but that's not all of what it is, of course. And there's a lot of football stuff and you know, friendships and relationships and just, you know, trying to understand this guy from a 360 perspective. But there's certainly some stories from the Tennessee days, and I think if people are wondering about them, I think it's fair to say at least a few of those pop up in the book.
0: Yeah, I mean, just the stuff that's known, like the fact that, as Saban says, I'm moving on from this guy. I'd rather have a guy who hasn't called plays all year call plays than have him call plays in the national title game. Like, that's on the record stuff. By the time you get into, you know, the Joey Freshwater story, if that's real or if that's not, and I won't ask you to give that one away, but just if you're somebody out there, just Google Lane Kiffin, Joey Freshwater, and it's the kind of stuff that's always just floated around him. Yeah, you've got a whole wealth of possibilities to plumb here for sure. Not as much with Saban, I suspect. I don't think you had a lot of things to track down about whether or not Saban had an alias, for example. But since we mentioned the book, I did want to mention the other one, too, because you've got your book that just came out, the Saban book, with a new edition.
1: Yeah, so the book came out a few years ago. At this point, it's been, you know, very successful. People really seem to enjoy it. So that book came out before Nick Saban retired. So, you know, we wanted to, you know, update it with all the, you know, most recent information, him retiring, him going to College game day. So we added a couple chapters to the book. It's out now in paperback. And so easy beach read. You can kind of finish it in a day or two. But it's been, you know, gotten great feedback on it. And, you know, thought it would be good just to have all the updated, all the wins he had, all the players he put onto the NFL. And really one of the things that I wanted to get into with the updated version was just addressing, like, you know, when's the right time to walk away and get more into his decision to leave Alabama and retire from college football and what went into that, which I think people will find really interesting.
0: We are pro books here on the Chuck Oliver Show. Read this man's books, buy this man's books. John, thanks for making time for us, man. We really appreciate it.
1: Appreciate it. Thanks so much.
0: There you go. John Talty, CBS Sports National College Reporter. Yeah, that that lame book could be really, really interesting depending on, again, you know, it's clear he doesn't want it to just be a salacious book, but depending on which stories you choose to tell, which ones you're able to verify, because there's always people who know about him at the time, but then there's so many people who have learned about Lane Kiffin over just the last year in the controversy. Like I was seeing, this guy that had the Twitter account that was the German soccer fan, supposedly, that was in the U.S., and he's asking, why do I keep hearing about this Lane Kiffin guy? Like, how many people are there out there beyond SEC football fans in particular that sort of know about Lane Kiffin, but they don't have the slightest clue about some of this stuff over the years? And again, this is just stuff that's on the record, like going after Urban Meyer and saying he was violating rules, and it turned out whatever Lane was imagining was a rules violation was not, that kind of thing. Like, that's just the stuff that's in the controversies that are known, and then there's other stuff that was always just sort of out there, but you don't know whether or not it's all true, and even if it is true, if some of it's exaggerated. So if he's nailed down a few of those, that'll definitely be a page-turner for some folks, I suspect. All right, we appreciate John's time. Coming up on the other side, one school that has begun practice, I'll just tell you, I'm hearing some good things about already. That's coming up here on the Chuck Oliver Show.
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11: We want a 10-day portal window, which is something the AFCA is, and Craig Bowles is working hard on. We got to get a 10-day window, which would eliminate that. I don't think there's anybody in the country who talks about tampering more than, you know, coaches in the country, but the tampering's got to end, especially in conference. Tampering's got to end, but one way of eliminating it, the longer the portal's open, the more tampering's going to happen. It's going to get worse near the end.
0: That is the voice of head coach Pat Narduzzi, a man who has been more outspoken than the vast majority of coaches in college football about the idea of tampering. Really, kind of the first time anybody went high profile on that was him going after Lincoln Riley with the idea that Jordan Addison was being snatched off Pitt's roster by USC and that it was not an accident that that was happening. Addison did take a visit to Texas, but from the beginning, the word was, oh, yeah, he's going to go to USC, and he did go to USC, but Riley always insisted, nope, we didn't have any hand in that. That's just kind of how it went down. That's probably at least in part why he's a little more outspoken on it than some, is just because he had a really high-profile guy, and the kind of guy that's harder to find at a place like Pitt. They always have players, man. You look at the Panthers, very rarely do you ever say, Pitt is top of mind for you as a college football fan, even an ACC fan, heck, even a person living in the state of Pennsylvania. It's very rare that Pitt would be top of mind for you in college football, but they just always seem to have at least one or two guys who are ridiculously good, like big-time talents. Aaron Donald's famously an example, but whether him, whether it's Fitzgerald, like they've had a bunch through the years. They always seem to have at least one guy, Mason Heinschel. The freshman quarterback this year might be that kind of guy. We'll see. But that specifically was what got him going about targeting there, talking about the idea that you had a program trying to snatch Heinschel at the last minute. I'm still not sure his solution, though, of fewer days. I'm not sure that's necessarily the answer. If the tampering is an issue at the end of 15 days, I don't see why it wouldn't be an issue at the end of 9 or 10 days. For better or worse, we did not see any ghost transfers. I will say that. We didn't see any ghost transfers. But if you limited the portal enough, I think eventually somebody would be willing to test the theory that, hey, I can go to court. I can get something that would allow me to do what they call the ghost transfer, which is, again, not using the portal, just simply saying, I'm going to enroll at another school. I have just chosen to leave my previous school and enroll at another school the same way that a student could leave one school and go to the next school without having to explain himself to anybody. I've just chosen to apply and enroll at another university, and gosh darn it, it turns out they have tackle football there as well. What a coincidence. I will try out for the team. That is a way that the NCAA does not want to happen. I think you would see somebody test that, especially if it got to the point where, oh, well, the reason that you didn't get a kid in the portal is because the portal was only 10 days and they didn't realize the market was good enough for it. I think what you'd also wind up with, and I'm surprised we haven't seen more of that this year, but again, I think the people who are representing these guys are pretty smart. They figure it out. I think you'd wind up with a lot of kids that say, okay, I'm in the portal. Remember, going into the portal does not mean you have to get out of the portal. There's some kids that get in the portal and never, ever get out. No one ever offers them an opportunity again. They get in the portal, and that's the end of it. But you, especially if you're a valuable enough player at your school where they would be willing to take you back, even if you chose to put your name in the portal, if you're that level of player, you can put your name in the portal and you could transfer whenever you want. Want to wait till after spring practice, see what the market looks like then? You can do that. If a starting quarterback says to the coach, Coach, I'm going to put my name in the portal. I'm not planning on leaving, but I want to have the flexibility to know if for some reason I don't feel good about where things are. Again, are you going to tell that guy, okay, then get out? You might. Or you might say, well, I get it. You want to see what the line looks like. I get it. Okay, hopefully you'll stay here. But, yeah, come out to spring, and then we'll see where you are after spring. Like, there are ways to get around that if they want to. I don't think limiting the number of the transfer portal is going to do it. Hey, just keep an eye on TCU. Jaden Craig, the quarterback that they brought in from Harvard. Remember, Josh Hoover left and went to take the spot in Indiana that was vacated by Mendoza graduating. Because of that, they've now got Jaden Craig in from Harvard. TCU's already been in practice. A lot of positive reviews on Craig. Again, 2 years as a starter at Harvard, but now it's a step up in competition. But I'm just, my understanding is for the people who've been watching them at practice, they're saying, oh, I get it. I get why they wanted an Ivy League guy here as opposed to maybe more of an established brand name guy. I'm not telling you, look out, TCU is going to win everything. But just keep an eye on Jaden Craig. They may have something there.
12: Let me ask you a question today. Do you consider yourself to be a loving person? Now, I'm not trying to challenge you, but maybe I can stretch you a little bit in a good direction. Jesus said that we must love even our enemies and pray for people who mistreat us. He said that if we only love the people who love us, that's not even love. That's convenient kindness. And everybody does that, even the worst people. And Jesus didn't just teach us to love that way. He demonstrated that love. The Bible says that while we were still enemies of God, Christ died for us. To really be the loving person you ultimately want to be, you'll need Christ in your life to love and save you, and then to help you truly be loving. This is Tom Gray, and This Stuff Matters.
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16: I'm Ed Donahue with an AP News Minute. At least 57 people have died in Ceuta in Spain,
17: where Spain has deployed its military after thousands breached the border with Morocco. Many of the deceased drowned, while others were killed in a stampede at Tarajal Beach. Video footage on Thursday showed throngs of people, mainly Moroccans, walking around the breakwaters onto local roads. Salat from Tetouan in Morocco told the AP,
18: "It's a bad life in Morocco. That's why we get swimming to here."
17: A local official called the situation a serious humanitarian crisis, saying thousands of migrants, including unaccompanied children, were left sleeping in parks and sidewalks, while others roamed the streets aimlessly. I'm Karen Shamas.
16: The Spanish government said most of the people who made the crossing soon returned voluntarily after the sudden arrival of so many migrants triggered chaos. More information at apnews.com. I'm Ed Donahue.
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22: In the South, it's always college football season. And the king of college football reigns supreme all year long. 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It's the Chuck Oliver Show on Southern Sports Today.
0: Chuck Oliver Show, hour number two. Heath in for Chuck today. And, of course, keep an eye on everything that's going on around college football. Only one conference had all their newsmakers on public display this week. That was the Big Ten. And interestingly enough, a lot of the conversation at the Big Ten still was more about positioning themselves relative to the SEC. Seemed a little odd, frankly, sometimes. Just, I get it. Hey, you're top of the heap right now. You're pleased about it. But, boy, it seemed like it was a lot of people that wanted to weigh in on this. Maybe they just think it's going to always be that way, but boy, if they're wrong, I can only imagine what it's going to sound like on the podium in Nashville a year from now, because, man, they really seem to want to dig on this idea of, hey, we're better than them. Let's talk to somebody who has, I think, a pretty good perspective on it. Wilson Alexander covered LSU until earlier this year. Now he's On3's national college sports reporter. He was there to witness the spectacle in Chicago. Wilson joins us now here on the Chuck Oliver Show. How are you, sir?
23: I'm doing all right, Heath. How are you today?
0: I'm good, man. I appreciate you making time. As somebody who has seen the SEC side of this equation, I was talking yesterday to a friend of mine, Bo Bishop, from up in Columbus, and he said, yeah, it's never been the same thing there. It's just never been – it's never been a circus like SEC Media Days used to be, not so much anymore. But it's just not the same cultural thing on the landscape that it is here. I'm curious for you, as a guy who I assume was probably going to this for the first time, what was your takeaway of the whole thing?
23: It's hard to get a – you're talking about, like, Media Days itself being a cultural thing?
0: Yeah, just the feel of the event versus where the SEC, it's like it dominates everything. I maybe it's because, again, there's so much pro sports that matters in the Midwest. It's just a different vibe. It seems like there it's just some conversations about college football. It's not like a landmark on the schedule everybody's waiting to get to.
23: Sure. SEC Media Day stands out from that regard, not just compared to the Big Ten, but to every conference. I mean, especially when it was in Hoover and you were able to have all those Alabama fans mostly hanging out in the lobby waiting for Nick Saban and, you know, wanting everybody to sign things and fans actually like showing up just to get a glimpse of a player or a coach. You don't have that happening with Big Ten Media Days. And part of that might too be, I mean, this is in the middle of downtown Chicago. Like, it's not really a place where you would really find that anyway. But that could be a part of just the difference in the events. I mean, the SEC has long made it, especially since it expanded, you know, a four-day spectacle and really draws it out, and it's all sort of made for TV, whereas the Big Ten one is a little bit more, I guess, relaxed in a way. The SEC thing happens over multiple conference rooms in a hotel. Now that's, you know, moving around, how that format looks exactly is a little bit different, but like the Big Ten one is all just sort of jammed into one room. It's a lot more relaxed, which certainly is a little bit different from how SEC Media Days has functioned.
0: Between 1968 and 2022, the Big Ten won 2.5 national championships. They've now won 3 in a row. Boy, they seem to be feeling themselves. Is that just me from the outside, or being there in person, did you kind of also say, boy, they really seem to feel like they're going to be cocks of the walk no matter what? Because if that's where they are, I find that fascinating, because two of these three championships they won, man, it was not exactly dominating. Like, Miami had the ball at the chance to win. Alabama doesn't convert in overtime situation. Like, it's not like they for sure, no doubt, were going to win three national championships. Things can turn in a hurry. I am fascinated that they seem to view like they're the champs every year forever now.
23: I don't know that they would say that they're the champs every year forever now, but they've earned the right to puff out their chests a little bit, especially when you got the SEC last week saying how it's the best conference still because it's the deepest. And look, I think that all those arguments are frankly a little bit of a waste of time somewhat, other than the fact that they can sort of shape the narrative around playoff selections. The Big Ten has, you know, took a beating, was sort of took a back seat as well for a long time from the SEC. And now that it's won three in a row and the SEC has slipped off, they've earned the right to be able to say some of the things that they have. And also, you're coming a week after SEC Media Days where you're hearing from SEC coaches and even from Commissioner Sankey how the SEC is still the best conference for all these reasons, most of them subjective. And so I think that the Big Ten has every right to defend itself a little bit in that scenario and sort of fire back at the SEC because it has taken the lead in the sport. They are the Kings right now for 3 years in a row. They're the Kings. And, I mean, shoot, you know, I mean, Georgia, you know, had to have that missed kick against Ohio State to win that Peach Bowl. It's not like the SEC has just been like rolling over everybody all the time, even on the way to its championships. So the Big Ten is in the driver's seat right now, and they're allowed to act like that.
0: Oh, there's no doubt. I, to be fair, absolutely. But that's the thing to me is football is filled with close calls, and I just think it's a little bit too confident right now for some people. Because, again, look, Kurt Cignetti could say anything he wants to anybody for the rest of time. But when I'm seeing, like, P.J. Fleck talking stuff, I'm like, really? You know, when Brett Bielema's leaning in big time on bowl games, when we all know at this point, you know, like South Carolina in that bowl game with them literally had a guy leave at halftime. I'm not sure bowl games are for either side of an equation how I would want to tout my team. But in the playoff, they're winning, and give them credit. They're doing that. But they're also really interesting this year. And I want to start with some of the specifics of the schools once we got past the conference itself. You got a piece up about Bryce Underwood and about Michigan. Boy, that's an interesting place this year. Between Whittingham, the unusual way he left Utah, and then kind of unexpectedly getting this second act with Michigan, a guy who was a $10 million quarterback in Underwood, who people have said, I don't know, is he really that level player? A lot of interesting times in Ann Arbor, and that's just looking forward, not even talking about the circus from last year.
23: And that's what, you know, looking forward is, I think, something that Kyle Whittingham did a good job of during his appearance at Media Days, because he was, you know, acknowledged the chaos that has embroiled that program for the past few years, and he really appeared like someone who was going to bring a steady hand to things. You know, it's hard for, you know, there's some sort of probably institutional change that needs to happen when you're going all the way up through the athletic department with some of these issues, but at least within the football program itself, like, Whittingham really spoke well about what they need to do better, and that he is, you know, there to sort of get the drama to go away, to just make it about just football again. And, you know, it was refreshing for people to hear that out of him. I mean, think just look at the way he talked about the Ohio State rivalry. That had become, talking to some people who understand that rivalry better than I do, they had said that that had really become toxic over the past few years, and not just, well, it's always been toxic, personal, I should say, between the coaches over the past few years. And it hadn't always been like that. There was like a hatred, but at least also a little bit of a manner of respect. And that had disappeared, and Whittingham seems to be bringing that back, saying that there's really no place for hate in the game. That's really a strong word, which he's right. That is a strong word to use and to throw around. And that he has, you know, respect for Ryan Day, and that he's even friends with Urban Meyer. And so, you know, you're never going to just make Michigan and Ohio State buddies, but they at least, you know, maybe can take out some of that personal toxicity in that rivalry right now, and kind of at least make it more about what takes place on the field again.
0: Wilson Alexander, National College Sports Reporter for On3 with us here on the Chuck Oliver Show. You were there yesterday for the Cignetti show. It still is hard to wrap our head around, I think, for everybody. Yeah, this happened. Like, this is a real thing that happened.
23: Yeah.
0: Now I think people are curious about the second act, because so much of their culture was based on what they brought with them from James Madison. They do still have one kid left from that group, but largely now this is going to be guys he recruited to Indiana or got to transfer in but didn't have that prior history with. You were there. I mean, you saw him. What did you take away about the future of Indiana as they try to take that next step after being national champs?
23: Cignetti really pushed back against the notion that they are going to drop off now that all those, except for one, JMU players are gone. He kind of had the line about how, well, all the people who have been in Indiana with them for the past 2 years and are now going to their third season with the program, he goes, they're the JMU guys now, and that they understand Cignetti's blueprint, processes, standards, the way that he wants things done, because he is so process-driven that you need to have people in the building who understand that, certainly, and then can teach it to the new guys. But if you know, year two in the program now, as you start to move forward, you could see how, if they're able to continue to have success, how that would maybe be a little bit of a product of having that passed down from one class to the next and from one team to the next, to be able to understand how they want things done, because that is such a big part of their success. And, you know, Cignetti is the driver behind all of that. You know, he's one player was saying how it really trickles down from him and permeates throughout the rest of the building, but there is this focus on this and that. I got a chuckle because I could just sort of see the face that Cignetti might be making when Isaiah Jones, their linebacker, said that he gives you a weird side eye if he hears you talking about last season at all. Like, he does not want them thinking about that. They're trying to move forward, continue to build. Even though they've reached the mountaintop, they're not satisfied with just doing it once. Cignetti wants them to continue to move forward.
0: Lincoln Riley is another guy I know you got a chance to interact with a little bit. And, boy, that's an interesting storyline. I just talked about this. He takes this job in L.A., where in theory you were supposed to take advantage of being in L.A., and he basically refused to recruit Southern California aggressively for the first few years. Just made some very weird choices, keeping Alex Grinch around and whatnot. He seems to be putting himself out there in a way this year that he kind of knows, hey, you've had plenty of ramp-up time to make some pretty obvious mistakes. This year, something special needs to happen, and it can't be, hey, how's the Sun Bowl sound?
23: No, it cannot. This really feels like a playoff or bust type of season for USC, because he's 5 years into his contract now, and they had a lot of, you know, a good year in year one, but then they've fallen back since then, and it's a lot of impatience settling into that USC fan base, and I would say even in the administration. It's sort of like this thought from talking to people over there that they've given Lincoln Riley everything that he needs, and that at this point they need to see results. They need to see proof of concept, and not just 9-3 seasons, but 10-2 and in the playoff. And, you know, they've got a really tough schedule this year, but they also expect to be one of the teams that is thought of as a reason why you would have a tough schedule, you know, like be a tough team to beat. And so this is all off season. I talked to Lincoln Riley one-on-one now twice, and both times he's just sort of optimistic. He's confident. He's kind of at ease as well. He really believes that this is the moment where USC can start to take off, that this is a championship window, as he has said a few times. But, you know, he had this sort of metaphor for it where he said that every day over the past 4 years, he'd come in looking at the wall and that thing was leaking. He was always thinking about how he had to patch it and plug a leak. And now he looks at the wall, still thinking sometimes that he has to do that, and realizes, actually, it's okay. We can start to build on this thing now. And so the problem is that, okay, maybe they are at that point, but they have to have success now too. Like, you can't just say that, like, we can start to move forward from it, that we fixed everything. Now that you fixed everything, you better have some wins and some big ones and be able to compete for the playoff, because everything seems to have lined up at this moment right now for them. Now they have to take advantage of that. Otherwise, Lincoln's job could be in jeopardy.
0: Last thing for you, Wilson, just anybody else, could be a coach, could be a player, just anybody that you came away from Chicago in the last 3 days saying, huh, I'm intrigued by this guy. I'm more interested in this guy. I have my eyes on this guy. It could be, again, coach, player, anybody, just somebody who made an impression on you.
23: Well, let me think. Somebody who might have I'll go to someone who might be flying under the radar, Bob Chesney at UCLA. You know, UCLA hasn't really been that competitive for a while, and they were particularly bad, you know, last year, and fired the coach and went through the change. And Chesney's just, he's got an energy and an optimism. He's an easy guy to think that, you know, you might want to follow him. You know, I don't know how much success he's going to have at UCLA necessarily and all that, but he just looks like someone who is kind of made for being a head coach. He's really well-spoken. He's energetic. He just presents himself in a way that kind of gives you some confidence that he knows what he's doing. And so that would be someone who I had never met him before or anything like that. But now he's making that step up from James Madison to UCLA. He seems like someone who is on a trajectory that we need to continue to follow.
0: Yeah, and a place that, again, people have been waiting forever for UCLA to at least live up to some degree of its potential. And maybe it can't win national titles, but there's no reason it should just look hopeless like it looks so often.
23: Yeah, certainly be more competitive. Yeah, definitely. I don't know if they're going to do that in year one and all that, but how long it will take. But he's at least, you know, if he can get them to a point of competitiveness, then that would certainly be a win based on what they've experienced over the past decade.
0: Wilson Alexander, make sure you read him at On3, National College Sports Reporter for them. Wilson, thanks for making the time, man. Really appreciate it.
23: Thanks so much for having me. Have a good rest of your day.
0: Yeah, there you go. And, man, UCLA, there's a huge issue for them playing at the Rose Bowl. And as much as people will tell you, oh, the Rose Bowl, and it's so majestic and so beautiful, it is. It's a very nice area around it. The stadium itself is nothing special. It's not. The setting and on New Year's Day can look gorgeous on TV. There's no doubt. The actual stadium itself is nothing particularly special. And when it's only a quarter full, a third full, I mean, it looks pretty pathetic. And they can't put a stadium on campus at UCLA. There's not land for it. The people in the surrounding community have no interest in that happening, even if there was land for it. So they've always had an issue getting students out to the Rose Bowl to want to play there. That's why they've tried now to say, can we break our contract and go to SoFi and play where the Rams played? Will there be more people that want to come to downtown L.A. than are willing to go out to Pasadena? I don't know if that'll happen or not, but they're at least trying down the line whenever they can get out of this lease. Not for this year, not for next year, it looks like, but down the line, can they get to SoFi? Something needs to change for them, and not being able to be on campus doesn't help, but that still doesn't explain just how sloppy and bad they've been. And some of it's been hires. They've been cheap. They want to spend the money. And so you look at the kind of people who've been their coaches through the years, and you say, Carl Durrell? Bob Toledo? I mean, heck, look, he's turned out to be a better coach than people expected, but Jim Mora Jr., when they hired him, like, that wasn't somebody people say, oh, wow, great hire. Rick Neuheisel at least had success as a college coach and was an alum coming back. It didn't work out with him either. So it's not just that they've never hired qualified coaches. But, I mean, guys like Carl Durrell and DeShaun Foster just being hired because they have a connection to the school maybe, but not anything that says they're ready to be a head coach. That just had to stop. And so they have hired the kind of guy you would expect UCLA to hire, an up-and-comer who's won everywhere he's been, and who could come in and shake things up. They needed a hire like this, and we'll see if it works out. But compared to the vast majority of the hires that UCLA has made over the last four decades since Terry Donahue was there, there's not a whole lot that you could point to that was similar to this. So trying something new seems like a good idea. All right, coming up, of course, we're about 15 minutes away from talking to Mike Golic Jr. Before that, though, I'll talk about another broadcasting hire because, boy, this one was odd. We'll explain coming up here on the Chuck Oliver Show.
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2: 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We looked over the vehicle, and he took the reins from there, and they were able to walk us through the process of buying the car. We're very clear and transparent, and next thing we knew, we had a car in the driveway.
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1: Chuck Oliver Show, Heath Klein in for Chuck today. All right, so again, we're going to talk to Mike Golic Jr. coming up in a few minutes and scheduled to talk to him about a variety of things, but one of them will be this year he's going to be back, as far as I know, at TNT doing Big 12 games for them. And so, again, he makes sense. He's been calling college football games for various platforms now for years. It makes sense to hire a guy who's a relatively recent college football player who also has an extensive broadcasting background. I get why you'd put that guy on a college football broadcast. Knows how to be entertaining. Makes all the sense in the world. On the other hand, CBS Sports made a hire that everybody paid attention to that did make sense. And because of that, people didn't see the second hire they made, I don't think. And that one really has me scratching my head. So Brian Kelly was the high-profile hire because, of course, he's been on the sidelines for years. This is the first year in decades that he's not been coaching for somebody in college football. And it's no secret, he wants back in. So he's trying to simultaneously boost his profile, maybe his likability for some people, because there's certainly a perception that Kelly maybe is not for everybody. So if he can be on national TV and show that, oh, hey, look at me, I'm not such a bad guy, that might help his chances of getting the kind of head coaching job he wants next year. But in the meantime, you've got a guy who's a good enough coach that he's at least been able to take a team to the national title game and has won. He won at LSU, just didn't win at the level they expected to, but has won everywhere he's been. He'll be doing some studio work with the Inside College Football show that they do on the CBS network on Tuesdays, doing some other appearances, but he's going to actually be doing some games. And so the first time you will see Brian Kelly do a game this year is Jacksonville State and North Dakota State in week zero. He's also scheduled to do Texas Tech, Oregon State week two, and BYU, Colorado State week three on CBS. So again, you're not going to see Brian Kelly in the most high-profile stage necessarily all that often, but you'll see him do some games that you might choose to have on. I don't know exactly what they're going to do with Doug Peterson, but that was the other guy they hired. Doug Peterson, of course, won a Super Bowl with the Eagles, got fired there, went to Jacksonville. Things did not go very well there. And then when he was replaced in Jacksonville, they immediately got markedly better. But if you want to hire a former Super Bowl winning coach to analyze pro football, okay, I get that. What does Doug Peterson have to do with college football? Like, I mean, he played it once upon a time, obviously. But beyond that, like, what connection does he have to college football? You're telling me there wasn't anybody who played or coached college football as their primary interest over the last few decades that you could hire for a college football role on CBS? And it's not like Peterson's necessarily known as like an incredible coach either, or a particularly overwhelming, charismatic, beloved figure. Now, look, Steve Adazio got a job doing TV. So that's not required that you be somebody that folks love to get TV opportunities. But, I mean, Doug Peterson knows how to draw up an X and O. I'm not saying the man doesn't know football. It's just a really odd fit to hire him to do college football.
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7: Governor Kay Ivey sets a new execution date for death row inmate Jeffrey Lee. The state successfully pushed for lethal injection after federal courts blocked the use of nitrogen to execute Lee. Execution now set for mid-September. Lee is on death row for the 1998 murders of Jimmy Ellis and Elaine Thompson during a robbery in Dallas County. Aaliyah and the Coleman County Sheriff's Office asking for your help to locate a missing elderly man. 85-year-old Ernest Gary Calvert, last seen on County Road 122 in Coleman yesterday afternoon. He's described as white, blue eyes, white hair. He was last seen wearing a t-shirt, brown shorts, and brown shoes. Family members say he has a condition that might impair his judgment. Contact Coleman County Sheriff's Office if you spot him. It's the last day on the job for Crenshaw County's Emergency Management Director. Elliot Jones is retiring. Served the county since 2015. I'm Angie Norvell. And you're up to date. Around the world, around your state. This is the Alabama Radio Network.
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1: Chuck Oliver Show rolls on. Heath in for Chuck today, and thank you for being here. Always enjoy when we get a chance to talk with our next guest. There's some people who, again, know college football, but maybe they don't have the right personality. And there's some people who are entertaining, but they don't necessarily know college football. Very few people, I think, get it as well in combining the two as our next guest. He's Mike Golic Jr., and he is on a variety of platforms. He's got the Echoes podcast for Notre Dame. He's doing TNT college football. And next week, he's back national with ESPN Radio and his dad, too. We'll talk about it all. Mike, thanks for making time for us today.
2: Of course, no, appreciate you guys having me. It's about that time for me to get back to work because training camps are finally open, so it all times up really well.
1: I'm curious, I hadn't even thought about this, but as a guy who lived that life and who even went on into the NFL training camps, what is that like, that first year or two where you don't have to make sure you can lift X amount and go out there and move a man who does not want to be moved, who weighs 340 pounds? What does that feel like, that first year where you're not doing that and you kind of know, but it's still August, got to feel like you should be?
2: Yeah, you have a feeling of anxiety that you can't quite place, and you don't have the outlet for it, but you also don't really have the need for it anymore. You're not worried about, all right, can I go out here and shorten my neck in 9-on-7 drills every day for the next 3 weeks against the guys that I know and love the most. And so you miss the certain parts of it, the camaraderie, the things like that. But for me, I was able to drop about 25 to 30 and then 50 pounds in those first 2 years. So I felt physically a lot better. And then, you know, you get an outlet like being able to call college football games and you sort of replace that. Now I get that same anxious feeling, but it's fun because I don't have to hit anyone. I just get to yap. So it's the best of both worlds.
1: It is, as someone who has the metabolism of a rock, I am always fascinated by guys who can do what you just said, who can just add an enormous amount of weight and then drop the weight as well. Brad Culpepper played defensive tackle in the NFL. The year he retired, I interviewed him. He weighed at least 30 pounds less than me. And it was in the same calendar year that he had been playing defensive tackle in the NFL. And I'm not that fat, Mike. But it was amazing to me that he had been able to do that. He dropped like 60 pounds. He said he did it on purpose so that there was no way he'd get tempted to go back. I'm fascinated that you guys can find the way to do stuff like that.
2: Yeah, you know, there's two classes of big people that play especially football at any high level. It's the ones that were just born like that. I played with a guy in Chris Stewart at Notre Dame who was a guard for us who came to Notre Dame biscuit shy of 400 pounds and had to whittle his way down. And then there are guys like me who have to eat 6,000 calories a day just to try and be 300 pounds for part of the beginning of the season before you start to lose the weight. And then, you know, you have the calorie count while your metabolism's still working. And things go pretty well. So it was a lot harder when I was playing. I was always envious of the guys that were really naturally big, and then as soon as you finish up and can drop the weight pretty quick, you're like, all right, someone was looking out for me on the back end of all of this and knew there was plenty of life after football where not carrying around that much weight when I stare down a flight of stairs might be advantageous.
1: Mike Golic Jr. with us. Okay, so let's talk some Notre Dame. The Echoes is the podcast. They can hear you and Jessica on a regular basis talk Notre Dame, but Mike, you know what the perception I think is nationally of Notre Dame. You're either really enthusiastic about them, or you tend to look sideways and just say, ah, they think they've got all the special treatment. They ought to be in a conference. They got their own network and so forth. I can't remember in my lifetime as a non-Notre Dame partisan it feeling like as many people kind of like Notre Dame as it seems like there are right now, but you live it, so I'm curious. Do you feel that way?
2: I felt a lot of that in 2024, like the run with Marcus Freeman to the national championship where they finally won the big games against Georgia, against Penn State, at home against Indiana to start that playoff run. And Marcus Freeman was this likable figure, and they had a sort of groundswell about them. Ohio State was the big roster in the sport. We knew that was a $20.5 million roster, which seems quaint now compared to what we're talking about in the sport. So I felt like it was true then, and then last year after the bull lapped out, I feel like a lot of people swung that pendulum back pretty hard where they said, oh, this is the same old Notre Dame who thinks they're better than everybody else. And even if I don't believe that's true, and I think there were plenty of understandable reasons for what went down, I think that handed a lot of people the keys. I think what it's giving way to now, and I think this is the place that if you're a program trying to ascend to that next level like Notre Dame is, because they've been very good, but they haven't touched that upper crust of the teams that have been winning championships for the last decade plus. It's you want to be respected. You want people to say, hey, regardless regardless of what I feel about

0: you're going to be there. And Notre Dame's roster, the depth of talent, what Marcus Freeman's done recruiting, and the level of accomplishment they've maintained from the end of the Brian Kelly era to this, I think is putting them in that range where, hey, love them or hate them, however you feel, if you're doing a preview of this upcoming season of college football talking about championship contenders, you're talking about Notre Dame, and that's what you're looking for as a program.
1: Yeah, last year, 2 weeks into camp, it was more, hey, I don't know if it's going to be C.J. Carr as the quarterback. And maybe it's Minchie. And then, obviously, Carr turns out to be the guy. And now we've got people talking about him, you know, first-round pick. Will he go after this year? Elite performer. When you look at him, what happened? Like, how did he change the perception of who he was that much? And are people maybe now, as we've seen before with Notre Dame quarterbacks, maybe getting a little carried away with just how good he is just yet in his career?
0: I think the reason we've been invited to think about the ceiling for CJ the way we are now is because the floor got raised so quickly. Like, it was a few series into the Miami game where, remember, Notre Dame starts off their season with their toughest game and the one that ends up being the most high leverage. And the one thing people are going, oh, we don't know, is the quarterback. Everything else seemed like it was there. Jeremiah Love was back. The defense is great with a new coordinator. All these different things. And then as Notre Dame struggled a bit early in that game, what lifted the lid and allowed them to have a chance in the last drive was CJ Carr scrambling around, throwing a dart to the end zone, and then walking back over to the sideline in a hostile environment with that big smile on his face that Irish fans got really used to, the natural confidence and the ease about him, combined with the fact that then once they took the training wheels off after the game, once they said, okay, we saw it during camp, but now we've seen it against live bullets, we could change the shape of this offense and the deep passing game, the explosive nature of last year's offense, outside of just Jeremiah Love and Jadarian Price in the backfield. I think now has said, all right, you had all that, and this was a guy that had been taking backup reps in this offense for the prior couple of seasons. Now he's got a year as a starter under his belt. Now he's got an offseason to prepare where all you've heard in South Bend is, yeah, we're loading him up with more. We're going to give him more responsibility at the line of scrimmage. And you talk to guys in the past, the Brady Quinns of the world who were quarterbacks that had success and then had the chance to come back for the next year in the same offense. They said you get so much more ownership over what you've got. So if you have a guy who we believe can physically do it the way we saw CJ do last year, now you add that next mental layer on top of it where it's football 301 and not 101, and I think you're allowed to wonder how high this thing can fly.
1: What makes Den Brock so good as an OC? Because it seems like for some reason he never gets talked about as one of the big flashy OCs. Like, I've never heard him throw, we should go hire him as a head coach. It doesn't come up, but boy, you look at when he was with LSU and when he wasn't, and what that looked like and some other things. That dude's pretty good at what he does.
0: Yeah, you know, I had the chance to play, you know, not for Mike Denbrock, but he was on the staff as the tight ends coach when I was in school in South Bend. He's had three stints at Notre Dame, and I'd say the first thing is he's really authentic. He's such an easy hang. He relates well to his players. He's a great leader and galvanizer in the room and does the job day-to-day of, hey, he communicates expectations and holds you to a standard. So that's like day one coaching stuff. But in the high-level stuff in terms of why he's been successful, I think it's he knows how to make the best of what's around. You go back and look at the offenses he was a part of at Notre Dame, what he was a part of as the offensive coordinator at Cincinnati when him and Marcus Freeman were the respective coordinators there for a while under Coach Fickell. Like, he looked around and said, all right, what do we have and how can I make the most of it? At Cincinnati and Notre Dame, it was tight end haven. You had plenty of those bodies to work around. So let's get creative with 11 and 12 and maybe even 13 personnel packages. Hey, you've got a great running back in South Bend last year. Let's make that work. You've got a mobile quarterback in Desmond Ridder. Let's make that work. You get to LSU and all of a sudden, hey, we got Jaden Daniels and some of the best wide receivers that money can buy, you know, obviously now, not then. But you've got some of the best wide receivers in the sport. Let's spread it out and let's let this quarterback go to work and make use of that IQ. And so I think the best coordinators at any level all have this trait, and I think it's what Coach Denbrock has, is the ability to look around and maximize your resources because all things are not created equal for every team.
1: Mike Golic Jr. with us for a couple more minutes here on the Chuck Oliver Show. Again, you can hear him on the Echoes podcast, specifically on Notre Dame, but you're going to see him a lot on TNT. I didn't get a chance to say hello to you, Mike. I saw you at the Big 12 media days there, kind of getting ready for the season. So a lot of different personalities and players through there. What were your takeaways just from getting to talk to people and kind of begin to gear up for the Big 12 this year?
0: Yeah, you know, it was interesting going into Big 12 Media Day with so much of the focus on Texas Tech just because of the Brendan Sorsby situation, how much noise had been made coming out of Lubbock during that offseason that you wondered if they were going to walk in there with a bit of a bullseye on their back. And, you know, credit, you know, the commissioner, everyone on down from Brett Yormark kind of did their best to push that off and focus on the football for that time around. So I think there was a couple things. One, I mean, the nostalgia factor for me, seeing Colin Klein, who was a peer of mine at Kansas State when I was in college at Notre Dame. We were online to play them in the national championship in 2012 when he was a Heisman finalist for them. Now sitting as the head coach at his alma mater and seeing Avery Johnson walking around there and thinking about what that could look like in his offense for a Kansas State team that, you know, outside of Texas Tech, who's got the easiest schedule in the Big 12 and one of the better, more favorable ones in the sport, Kansas State avoids a lot of the big bads in Big 12 play. And if they can weaponize Avery Johnson, who's always had that five-star talent, he's one of the most important local recruits in the history of Kansas State, if they can finally reach that ceiling in a way that Colin Klein's offenses have seemed to do for quarterbacks, boy, that becomes an interesting team. Utah's an interesting team as they're looking at a BYU squad, their rival that brings back Bear Bachmeyer, that kept Kalani Sitake. There's a lot of change in Salt Lake, you know, with your coach finally moving on, trying to see, can we make this transition seamlessly? You get to do that with your quarterback still intact and Devin Dampier, who led a really electric high output offense last year. And so I think the situation the Big 12 finds itself in is you want an upper crust as a conference, meaning I want to be able to point to Texas Tech, BYU, and Utah and say, all right, we've got the teams that we believe are talent-wise CFP contenders so that people know, okay, as we measure within the conference, as we measure these out-of-conference games, we have something to go on in terms of our yardstick and how other people perceive us so that if you get teams like Arizona, Arizona State, Kansas State that can win a couple of those games, that all of a sudden put themselves in those positions, they've got wins against teams that are nationally respected like the ones we've talked about because of what we've seen the last number of years that can continue to elevate this conference. And, you know, for Brett Yormark and the Big 12, for Jim Phillips and the ACC, you know you're chasing the Big 10 and the SEC right now. And so I think those are, in terms of how a conference is situated, the kind of ways that you can inch closer and closer to that in this Power Four is currently constructed.
1: And while we talk college football here, I know you're going to talk more than just college football on your show that you get to debut on Monday. It's national on ESPN Radio. And so if you have an ESPN Radio affiliate that you are listening to right now, you're going to get a lot more Mike Golic Jr. along with his dad. It's the Golics debuting on Monday. And that's got to be, you've been doing stuff with your dad, but to go back specifically to this particular place and this particular medium of radio, that's got to be awesome, man.
0: It is. You know, as you just mentioned there, radio is a special place in and of its own. It's intimate. It's long form. You get a chance to really, I think, reach out and touch the people that, you know, are kind enough to give us some of their time each and every day, whether they're driving to and from somewhere, whether it was back in the day, you know, Mike and Mike in people's living rooms in the background like it was for mine. So cool to do that and get to do it with people that we know and trust, and a place where Dad's had such an indelible mark and left such an indelible impact as a two-time radio Hall of Famer. And, I think him and Greeny built ESPN Radio. And, you know, Mike Greenberg came out the other day and said he thinks that, you know, Dad's the most important person in the history of ESPN Radio. And I tend to agree when you look at, you know, what it was when they got started and what it's grown into over that time period. And so to get a chance to go back and, you know, to be there with Dad and have this be our thing at a place that was his place for so long, really exciting. We can't wait to get going.
1: Yeah, I mean, you know how broadcasting is. There's always going to be people that are somewhat catty, but I think just across the business, everybody just when they saw it, I was like, you know what? That's cool. That's just a cool thing.
0: It is. It's rare. It's incredibly humbling. And, you know, the comment that we got a lot was, you know, it feels right. That feels like home. And again, that's a testament to what Dad built for so many years at that place. And I was fortunate to get my start there. And we have a lot of great teammates that have always been really good to us. And it didn't matter if we were working at ESPN or we were working anywhere else. There were so many of those bonds that transcended that. But now to get to actually go back and be on the same team with so many of the great people that we do know and love there is a pretty unique opportunity we don't take for granted.
1: Mike Golic Jr., he's everywhere, and we appreciate him giving us some time here on the Chuck Oliver Show. Good luck next week, Mike. Thanks for making the time.
0: Hey, appreciate it. Thanks for having me.
1: There you go. Always enjoy talking to Mike Golic Jr., and again, a busy, busy guy, but a couple of times a year we normally have been able to catch up with him and always enjoy that conversation. All right, we will come back and put the wraps on this edition of the program.
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0: always college football time in the South. Now back to more of the king of college football, Chuck Oliver, on Southern Sports Today.
1: I expect this to complete every pass, but no, it was. I think with our audits, you talk about Alex missing all the last season and Jackson coming in new and a lot of senior wideouts last year. Those combinations are a lot of new combinations for us this year of those guys getting comfortable with each other.
2: That is the sound of Dan Mullen, UNLV head coach. You're not super dialed in on UNLV. I understand. I pay more attention to UNLV than most people, not because I'm a UNLV fan specifically, but I am really interested in what UNLV will do this year in particular, and I'm really interested in UNLV just in general because I've always felt like there's just certain programs where you say, we talked about it earlier with UCLA, boy, they should be more than they are. There's some programs you're not surprised if they don't do much. Like Iowa State with Matt Campbell has been way better than they have any right to be. And with this new coach, we'll see if they're any good or not, but it wouldn't shock anybody if Iowa State went back to being like a 3-4 win kind of team. There's no built-in resources. There's no advantages. There's no reason Iowa State would be expected in any given year to be particularly good. In the SEC, you know which schools have the best resources and which ones, when they get things done, you kind of say, hey, that took some doing. That was impressive. And you know that for years, people looked at a place like Florida and said, boy, that place should be more. And it took Spurrier coming in to really unleash its full potential. And even since, it hasn't always been that way. And when it's not, when it's like last year, people look at it and say, boy, it feels like that should be a whole lot more than it is. UNLV was always that kind of place to me. Not winning national titles or anything, but just they were dreadful. Like they had years where you had like one win, two wins. And you're saying, it's Las Vegas. So not everybody wants to come to Las Vegas specifically, but there are plenty of people who do. And then you're close to California. You're close to Arizona, which has pretty good talent. You certainly can recruit Texas there. Like, there was just no logical reason UNLV football should just never make a bowl game, ever make a bowl game. Just year after year after year, be awful. And Barry Odom came in from the outside and cracked the code right away. Remember, before him, they literally had hired a local high school coach. They hired Tony Sanchez, a local high school coach, to be the coach at UNLV because they're like, well, maybe this will get people to actually spend some money and come out. And Barry Odom unlocked success there, and then Dan Mullen is now out there for his second year trying to build off of that. And the question is, will Mullen stay more than 2 years the way that Odom did, just 2 years, and then took Purdue, was just ready to get back to a big-time job? Or will Mullen be a little more patient? Wait, will Mullen just say, hey, man, living life in Vegas and probably winning a lot of games year in, year out, and making $5 million a year and living in Vegas? Pretty good. Like, Dan's already gotten a crack at the big job. Sometimes you have guys that do that, that say, I got a crack at the big job, and I kind of like this. You saw that with David Cutcliffe. David Cutcliffe had Ole Miss, took Ole Miss to a really successful year, and a year later got cut loose because he wouldn't get rid of his defensive coordinator. And they decided, nope, even though you were in the Cotton Bowl last year, which was a high water mark for Ole Miss football for a long time, you won't get rid of this defensive coordinator. We're getting rid of you. And when he took a head coaching job again, it was at Duke, and he just stayed there. He could have gotten a job different than Duke. But he realized, hey, man, I'm at a place that appreciates what I do. I've seen what it looks like on the other side. I'm good. I'll just wrap up my career here, and that's exactly what he did. I don't think Dan's going to do that, but I can't rule it out because he's not for everybody to begin with. Like, only certain places will jibe with Dan Mullen's personality. I could buy him staying there for at least a while. But they are one of the only programs that's practicing right now. And so I just said, let's use some practice audio, even if it is a program that you aren't invested in. Did you hear one of the names he mentioned there? Because that's Jackson Arnold. Again, a guy with obvious physical tools. But a guy who, for whatever reason, at Oklahoma, where Oklahoma was pretty happy. He said, hey, Dylan Gabriel, good year. We appreciate you being here, but we got Jackson Arnold. We're ready to go. And last year, Auburn, clear the decks. Here we go. It's going to be a big year with Jackson Arnold. Didn't happen. So can he unleash the ability there? Alex Orji's there too, by the way, the former Michigan quarterback. He got injured early last year, so didn't see as much of him. But now that he's had another year in Mullen's system and he's healthy, you know, who knows? Maybe that guy even is somebody who's a contributor. Like I say, I'm not expecting you to care about UNLV, but that's part of what I love about the sport, is that there are so many angles. Even a program that I don't have a direct affiliation with, I'm still really interested in what's going on there. And it's part of what makes this sport so great, and it's part of why it works for us as a 52-week-a-year topic here on the Chuck Oliver Show. Also, did want to mention this from Big Ten Media Days, just because there's some coaches I don't particularly think are great, and Mike Loxley is one of those coaches. I think Mike Loxley is a very effective recruiter, probably fine if you're talking about, you know, coaching running backs or maybe some other position. I never loved him as a play caller, and I definitely don't love him as a head coach. He was a disaster at New Mexico. It hasn't been as big a disaster at Maryland, but it's still been bad. Yeah, he wins. Very rarely does he win a game that impresses you. He finds non-conference games he can win a decent amount against teams that Maryland should beat, and he'll grind out, you know, three wins and squeeze out a bowl here or there. But there's never a time where you look at Maryland and say, boy, I'm impressed with their win. So Loxley's in trouble this year, and he knows it. If his buyout was a little lower, he'd already be gone. So he's on the hot seat. He's trying to sell it. Things are good. He pointed out that they led in 11 of 12 games last year. First of all, you don't get credit for leading at some point in the game, but one of the 11 games that they led last year, they did have the lead on Indiana. 3-0, got a field goal, lost 55-10. But hey, you got that field goal to start. Give him some credit. I don't know that that particular argument's going to land too well, Mike. I want to win some more games. I'm not sure the whole we led before we lost by 45, not sure that's going to sing. That's what matters to me today, brought to you by ThisStuffMatters.net and Pastor Tom Gray, a former Vanderbilt football player. Check all his messages and inspirations out at ThisStuffMatters.net. Thanks to David for producing. Thanks to you for listening. We will see you Monday with Chuck back in the big chair here on the Chuck Oliver Show.
3: Let me ask you a question today. 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He said that if we only love the people who love us, that's not even love. That's convenient kindness. And everybody does that, even the worst people. And Jesus didn't just teach us to love that way. He demonstrated that love. The Bible says that while we were still enemies of God, Christ died for us. 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
10: I'm Ed Donahue with an AP News Minute. Stocks finished higher. An early ransom note in the investigation into the disappearance of Nancy Guthrie has been released by authorities in Arizona. The hope is someone will recognize the writing style. A second note indicates the 84-year-old mother of NBC Today Show co-host Savannah Guthrie died shortly after she was kidnapped in February. Just a few days ago, Savannah Guthrie released a message to anyone responsible.
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10: 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I'm Ed Donahue.
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15: The San Francisco 49ers have started to call in the reserves as Deebo Samuel is signing a one-year deal worth up to $7 million to return to the team he once requested a trade from. The 30-year-old wide receiver caught five touchdowns and had 72 receptions for over 700 yards last season with Washington. They added veteran Mike Evans to their receiver core this offseason, and they have to keep up with the Rams and the Seahawks in the NFC West. I'm Adam Abdallah.
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23: Gary Thomas on Focus on the Family Minute.
22: And then sensitive responsiveness. And this was helpful for me because so often as a guy, our wife says something that's hurting her and our first thing is, okay, I'm gonna fix that. 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You want to fix it because you don't want to have to live through this with me. 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But those are also three tools that couples can use to begin to rebuild their marriages.
23: More wisdom at FamilyMinute.org.
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0: Well, we interrupt lunch to bring you this special program. Farmer's Market never does you wrong, folks.
1: No, you interrupted lunch.
0: You're right. You just keep eating. I'll take care of everything. No problem. Welcome in River Region Sports Friday. We've finally reached Friday. And we've reached the end of July. Today is the 31st. I can't believe it. Yes, I can.
1: Wow.
0: I mean, yeah. We start August tomorrow. Tim Gale doesn't believe me. He's looking at his phone. It is July 31st.
1: It's July 31st.
0: It is July 31st.
1: Okay.
0: Hard to believe, but here we are. But we're ready to go. We'll talk about a lot of things today. We've got to clean up some stuff maybe from Media Day on Tuesday. Got some things going on in college football.
1: Got a lot to clean up there.
0: Well, yeah. In particular, and I haven't gotten the latest on this. Maybe you've been keeping up with it, but this college Protect College Sports Act.
1: No, I've seen it, but I haven't really tuned in. I think we had this.
0: It's a cluster.
1: We had this conversation before that I'm kind of waiting to see a finality of something, and then I can comment on something. We were discussing as we came over here stuff about playoffs and stuff in high school. Okay. You know, if you're discussing that, let me know when you made a decision. Okay, now they made a decision. Now we can talk about it. That's kind of the way I approach a lot of this stuff. So I haven't been into the
0: Save College Sports Act.
1: Okay, I think that's what it's called. That sounds right.
0: I never can remember that. But
1: yeah, you did pretty good right then.
0: I may be wrong. I may not have the right name. But anyway, supposedly, I don't keep up with this. Maybe you do. This session of Congress is supposed to be over at midnight this either Saturday or Sunday.
1: Pretty quick, yeah. Yeah. Because when I saw them talking about the Save College Sports Act or whatever it is, when I saw them talking about that, they were talking about they wanted this Congress to act on this. So they needed to get something out there real quick. And I'm like, I've heard of study long, study wrong, but if you sprint to the finish line, you'll never get it right.
0: Well, and you won't. That's right. I mean, that's just to have something is not the right way to handle this. And I heard, I guess it was Petiti. He was talking about the commissioner of Big Ten was talking about, we've shown it to everybody. Everybody's looked at it, but we hadn't heard back from everybody. Well, of course you haven't. And in your case, that's what, 18 teams?
1: Yeah.
0: There are other things going on besides worrying about and then they got to talk to their lawyers, right?
1: Yeah.
0: They're not going to give you a yes or no without knowing whether or not their institution is going to be affected in some way. I think that's the one thing that we tend to forget, not just with this bill, but anything that goes on in Washington. How many hands does a bill go through before it gets passed? Hundreds, right?
1: Yeah.
0: Because they're passing this around to constituents in their local, where they're from.
1: And it went through all these committee meetings and everything before they finally came up with something that may not even closely resemble what they started with.
0: Probably not.
1: So...
0: But I'm of the opinion it's not going to come to the floor before the deadline. And I don't think it's going to pass. I think I said that a while back. But I feel even more strongly about that now because of what I'm hearing about the Big Ten and the SEC have been quite vocal about what they need this bill to have in it. And I read something yesterday, and I was trying to call up our buddy Ross Dellinger and see what he's written about it here in the last, I don't know, 24 hours. He's been on top of all of this over the last several weeks. But I don't see how it can pass in its current form. But is it ever going to be in a form that however many, does it need 60 votes or does it just need 50?
1: It just needs 50 plus one.
0: Okay. And you got Republicans and Democrats both that kind of feel the same way. They're not happy about something in this bill, and that, therefore they're saying they're gonna pass it. I'm reading this. This is from yesterday. There's something about, and this is what got everybody upset about the expansion provision. It's saying that conferences could not expand beyond a certain number. And according to Dellinger, the expansion provision remains mostly unchanged. Power League membership is capped at 19 schools. Schools moving from one Power League to another are required to operate as an independent for 5 years. That's interesting. Notre Dame, G6 programs, independents can freely join Power Leagues. Isn't that remarkable that Notre Dame gets a break? Also new to the bill, NIL deals count in a cap, which I haven't read much about a cap. I know they had talked about it. Unless, what does MMR stand for?
1: I don't know.
0: I don't either. Third-party schools provide sign certification that the school is not the source of the compensation. Retention pool moves from $20 million to $22.5 million. $5 million of that women athletes is going to a women athletes pool extended for non-revenue sports. And I can pull up this story and try to figure out what it all says, but the bottom line is there's a lot here that I know that several of the big wigs do not want it set up like this. Now, I heard Petitti talking about the 19-team limit on each of the conferences. And I'm not sure that really is going to work. But let me just read a couple of things out of this story. And this is from yesterday from Yahoo Sports, Ross Eller. At Big Ten Football Media Days here within the downtown Hilton Hotel, an elaborate room named SS Normandy. Among the room's concrete columns, I don't know why I'm reading all that. It's talking about a ship that sank. It says, is Protect College Sports Act sinking too? As of Thursday morning, officials from the Big Ten and the SEC had not delivered to congressional lawmakers their position on the piece of legislation intended to regulate the sports industry. And without their support, the bill faces steep odds of passage through Congress as time ticks away. The act intends to regulate the industry by limiting transfer movement, raising and enforcing new compensation caps, standardizing 5 years of player eligibility. Congressional lawmakers sent the conferences a quote-unquote last and final version of the bill at midnight last night. Or is it midnight Thursday night? Was that Wednesday night and then Thursday morning? I never know how to take that. With some revisions and a 10 a.m. deadline for the leagues to agree. However, the deadline is unlikely to be met. The conferences have scheduled president calls for the afternoon where votes to support or oppose the revised bill are expected. Goes on to say, league officials have been in intense negotiations with senators and their staff members on revisions to the legislation that might garner the support. And as I mentioned the other day, none of the conference leadership met the deadline of 9 a.m. Wednesday. And instead, the two sides spent Tuesday night and Wednesday in discussion over several provisions for the bill. I'll move down a little bit here. At the center of the talks Tuesday and Wednesday is the conference desire to close a cap circumvention loophole to prohibit schools from exceeding the revenue share cap by using, quote-unquote, associated entities, end quote. That's corporate sponsors, multimedia rights partners, and to redirect athletic department funds to their rosters. Now, that's pretty well laid out. But outside influence, that's what they're talking about. Outside influence. Ross Bjork told Yahoo Sports, we can't create a new floor. We need a ceiling. And I realize I'm reading a lot here, but I'm just trying to help you understand what is going on. This is what we were talking about. So many things are brought up on a bill, and it gets revised, and it's like Tim said, and you may be at a point to where you don't really recognize the bill anymore. Although I don't know that that's exactly the case here. It's just been, it's been spread out so much. And this is why I had such little hope in anything happening, nor, quite frankly, I'm not sure I want it. The revised bill strengthens language in an attempt to close the cap circumvention loophole. You understand what that means? Neither do I. The Big Ten and SEC had calls with their presidents Wednesday to brief them on the updated negotiation. More calls were planned later on that night, but in the absence of final language, there was no action or a vote was scheduled. In fact, the Big Ten canceled its call with presidents that was scheduled for 7 o'clock on Wednesday night. This is interesting, and I think this is something that needs to be probably, well, let me just say this. I think Petitti the other day during Big Ten Media Day said that he had had very good conversation with Senators Cruz and Cantwell, and now Eric Schmidt apparently is involved. But this says negotiations between the SEC and Big Ten and the co-authors of the bill have turned divisive. In fact, a Senate staff member released a terse statement to a small group of reporters on Wednesday after the league missed the 9 a.m. deadline, saying the lawmakers made, quote-unquote, major concessions overnight Tuesday, and they need an answer from the league. Leagues. The statement noted a tight timeline. Lawmakers are attempting to bring the legislation to the floor next week. Right, and here's the answer. The recess is August 7th. It is not this weekend. So I wasn't sure how that was set up. Many believe that Majority Leader John Thune must file for cloture by Thursday for the legislation to move to the Senate floor by next week. At this point, this is from a Senate staff member. It was in a statement. At this point, with every passing minute, odds are slimmer that we can move the bill before the August recess, that we've been working night and day to make revisions that they said they needed. I mean, this thing goes on. And as I've said time and time again, you're trying to find a way to make everybody happy. Not possible. You want it to be fair for everyone. Not possible. So the question becomes, at what point does compromise go out the window? Now, we're all paying attention to what the SEC and Big Ten are saying about this. They are the ones that matter most because they're the biggest. They've got the most money. They've got all the television. I mean, everything is on their side. And this is what I've been saying now for 2 or 3 years. Ever since we started paying players, we've begun this, I think, a journey towards the two leagues splitting from NCAA athletics. And I got more I could read here, and I really haven't found anything that that tells us anything we don't already know. I will say this, and he repeats what the SEC has been saying about self-governing models as a way to enforce rules and evade antitrust scrutiny. But some attorneys believe that the league still holds market power and will not escape an all-legal challenge. I don't have any doubt that if the SEC and the Big Ten or anybody else for that matter decides we're leaving the NCAA, I have no doubt that that's going to be challenged in court. And in my feeble mind, one that is not exactly up on any of this stuff, I don't think you can avoid the thought of this going to the courts and everyone saying, you can't do that to somebody. They have the right. If they want to break away from something, they have that right. And I don't think that would win in court. Now, maybe there's something in here about when you sign up, you agree to do this, you agree to do that, you agree you won't leave. I don't know. I haven't gotten that deep and won't get that deep into it. But I think we're at this point, I think we're at a stand, S-T-A-N-D, where the SEC and the Big Ten, I think, are trying to work this out. But there are other issues. The main issues, I think, is capping the number of teams that can be in their leagues, and then capping the television rights money, to which you know good and well they don't want that, because they're the ones that's going to get penalized more than anyone in that case. So you, when that was announced, when that was brought out that as a possibility, I knew at that point, no, that's not. Neither one of those leagues are going to accept that. What makes you think they would accept that? I mean, really and truly, how stupid are you? What is it that makes you think that they're going to give up all this money? They're going to give up this television time. They're going to give up the possibility of expansion just so everybody else can be happy? Is that what you're telling me? And that's what Ted Cruz basically was saying. We need to take care of everybody, not just the big boys. Well, you know what? If the big boys want to go and do their thing, watch what happens to everybody else. They're going to sink faster than Led Zeppelin. I mean, it's not going to work. These small schools, so this is something that I heard I don't think it was a blog, but I mean, there were a couple of people that I heard talking about how much these smaller schools depend on the big schools. And I think the answer is a lot. I know that's a very vague statement, but I'm just making the point that I don't know that most of these schools can survive without the bigger schools bringing in television revenue or bringing in opportunities for them to play these smaller schools and handing them a check as they walk out the door after their 30-point beating. They can't do without that. And so I know a lot of these schools, a lot of these presidents and ADs and whatnot, they're being very careful about what they say, how they say it, because they can't afford it. I heard Danny Cannell once again say the other day, I think the FCS, the smaller schools, the mid-majors, they need to go and do their own thing. That sounds great. You know what your problem is? There's not enough money involved to make that work. It's kind of like, you just saw what they did with Birmingham and now Houston. I didn't know yesterday when we talked about it. Those two franchises got dropped like a rock. Why? Because they didn't. Well, I mean, in my opinion, they're costing that league money. They're costing money. And so I don't think there's any doubt that the smaller schools that are involved in this particular legislation, maybe they're trying to, I don't want to say sneak, but trying to get certain parts of that legislation to the point to where it doesn't hurt them as much financially. And again, this is all about the finances. Don't think anything otherwise. Everything about this is about money. And so for me, I'm looking at this and I'm reading what I'm reading and I'm like, we're in a situation where this may be the one shot to get the NCAA involved. I'm sorry, Congress involved, because get them involved in the in what's happening with the NCAA. They may not get another chance. And then it's going to go to then it's going to go to the courts, and you're going to start seeing a lot of wheels spinning. That's when you'll start hearing about whether or not the SEC is going to follow through on their self-governing model, which, by the way, I'm not one of those that think that. I don't think they will. I think that's being used as a ploy to get people to listen. But I do believe that you will see, you will hear, you will watch the SEC and Big Ten cozying up to each other, and they'll start trying to figure out ways to separate themselves from everybody else and maybe take a few of their own with them.
1: Don't you think that's an interesting, I'll say scenario. I'm not sure. Don't you think that's an interesting...
0: The self-model?
1: No. You said something about the SEC and the Big Ten cozying up to each other. I mean, those two are kind of at each other's throats, sort of.
0: Publicly.
1: They kind of want to be the big dog. So that's going to be at the expense of the other a little bit. They kind of want to be, we signed the better television contract, kind of at the expense of the other one kind of thing. There's a kind of a just, I start to say innate. I'm not sure what the word is I'm looking for, but there's just kind of a rivalry there that's there. And then behind the scenes, but in addition to that rivalry that's there, then they kind of have to work together for the betterment of college football. It's kind of a weird kind of relationship.
0: It's dogs and cats living together is what you're saying.
1: Yeah, it is.
0: I mean, that's what we're looking at. But what is it about? Money makes strange bedfellows. And the money here is so much better for them than it is for everybody else. And everybody else knows that. And so how in the world are you going to... This is what blows my mind about Congress, okay? Home of the brave, land of the free should mean you have the right to go out and earn whatever it is you need to, either as a company or corporation, a university. You have the right to go out and find the money to help you survive. And now in this provision, in this bill, they're trying to tell it, no, you can only earn this much.
1: Yeah.
0: I'm putting a cap on it. And you know good and well the Big Ten, they're the ones that's going to be hurt the most.
1: And the last time you brought that up, what did I say? I said, here's Congress telling people to put a cap on it. Tell Congress to put a cap on themselves. How about that?
0: I like it. Yeah. So. Screen's dead. There it
1: is. Can't go to a commercial until he gets his screen
0: back. I mean, I could click, but I wouldn't know what I'd hit. Anyway, we'll get some more into this later. And we got kind of the same thing going on in the HSAA.
1: Oh, you knew that's what I stepped out of the room to talk about.
0: Yeah.
1: Yes.
0: We'll see what they have to say. I want to hit you up on something. We're at the weekend now of the trade deadline. I know your team, Tariq Skubal, is with them and probably going somewhere. Everybody attacking the Los Angeles Dodgers. Because everybody thinks they're going to get him. And everybody's mad at the Dodgers. I'm not a Dodgers fan. I don't like the Dodgers, but I'm going to defend the Dodgers at some point when we get to that particular discussion. We'll be back.

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1: With another ARN News update, I'm Angie Norvell. Governor Kay Ivey sets a new execution date for death row inmate Jeffrey Lee. The state successfully pushed for lethal injection after federal courts blocked the use of nitrogen to execute Lee. Execution now set for mid-September. Lee is on death row for the 1998 murders of Jimmy Ellis and Elaine Thompson during a robbery in Dallas County. Aaliyah and the Coleman County Sheriff's Office asking for your help to locate a missing elderly man. 85-year-old Ernest Gary Calvert last seen on County Road 122 in Coleman yesterday afternoon. He's described as white, blue eyes, white hair. He was last seen wearing a t-shirt, brown shorts, and brown shoes. Family members say he has a condition that might impair his judgment. Contact Coleman County Sheriff's Office if you spot him. It's the last day on the job for Crenshaw County's Emergency Management Director. Elliot Jones is retiring, served the county since 2015. I'm Angie Norvell. And you're up to date. Around the world, around your state, this is the Alabama Radio Network.
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5: 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General Motors is going to launch its own in-vehicle AI system later this year. The latest offering is expected to be more integrated with the vehicle than the recently launched Gemini AI assistant from Google. GM is working with an unnamed LLM provider on the technology. Shares of Replimune Group have almost doubled today. The Boston-area biotech firm received positive response on its RP1 drug trial from the FDA. The drug deals with a type of skin cancer. Share price has gone from $5 each to over $10. Amazon says it's recovered $600 million in tariff refunds in the second quarter and intends to return some of that cash to shoppers. The company landed in hot water with the White House last year after it was reported that it had planned to display tariff-related surcharges on its website. Wall Street stocks are gaining ground in the last hour. The Dow Industrial Average is up.

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0: I don't know. Maybe you want to listen to Jimmy Buffett. I don't know.
1: Jimmy who?
0: My stepdaughter this past week was up in Smoky Mountains, and she stayed at the Margaritaville Hotel. You ever heard of it?
1: Gatlinburg.
0: Gatlinburg.
1: I guess I'd heard of it since I told you where it was, but I don't know.
0: You never, I never stayed there, but I didn't know maybe you'd like, I got like six pools.
1: That would fit.
0: Two are inside. I think they got a spa. They got one of those wading rivers. What do you call those? Slow float rivers. You know what I'm talking about. You get on a...
1: Yeah. Get on a little inner tube and go floating
0: and just
1: down
0: float down the wherever.
1: Yeah.

0: And right at the front of the hotel is, of course, a flip-flop. Get it?
1: Yeah.
0: I can't remember the lyric, but it's in there somewhere. But anyway. All right. We've taken care of the NCAA business. Let's get into the high school business, HSAA. You were away for a minute, in case anybody didn't tell, because you weren't chiming in on what I was saying. But you were on the phone with a local coach, and he was telling you about the proposal and what's going on with the private school class playoffs and how they would like it designated. And you said the board did not go along with that. They went with their own thing. Is that what you...
1: That's basically what I just said, yeah.
0: Maybe you can explain all that.
1: Well, there is a private school committee, and they wanted to make the most of their situation. There are in AA private, there are 17 teams, of which 16 play football. So there's 16 teams for football, and they're divided into two 8-team regions. And so what they wanted to do is take the 1 and 2 seeded teams in region 2, I'll just call that the north from here on, and 1 and 2 seeded teams in region 1, which is the south. And they wanted to take the top 2 seeds out of the equation and then let 3 play 6 and 4 play 5. 3 in the north play 6 in the south. 4 in the north play 5 in the south and vice versa, and play those games at a neutral site. So they
0: had, which that was the most interesting part to me.
1: So they had called around the Montgomery area, talked to sounded like that they'd almost settled on Alabama State, because Alabama State was a little more welcoming, but they had talked to Alabama State, Crampton Bowl, 17 Springs, Huntington, I think. The deal with 17 Springs and Crampton Bowl, as you know, is dependent on if your normal residents are playing their playoff game right at the same time. So that's why I said Alabama State being a little more accommodating, because they would have been open that week. But anyway, they were talking about doing that. And then you get those teams down to from 4 down to 2. And then add back the 2 that got byes and play it all again at the higher seeded home venue from then on out. You get a north winner, a south winner, and then you go play in, I started to say Birmingham, Mobile this year.
0: Yeah.
1: You go play in Mobile and determine your champion. The HSAA, listened to their playoff committee and then chose a different route. So now you will play, if you're in, we'll say region 1, that's the south. And by the way, this also goes for region 2 in the north, but we'll just stick with one of them. If you're a south team, you play all the other 7 teams in your region to determine, you know, during the regular season to determine your seeding. Then we're all seated, and we play each other again. And 1 in the south plays 8 in the south, and 2 in the south plays 7 in the south, and so on and so forth. So we get from 8 teams down to 4 teams, down to 2 teams. Then we determine a south champion. Then we determine a north champion. Then we have them go play for the state championship in Mobile. So, in essence, you can go play – let's see, if you're around here, Catholic can go play St. Michael. I don't even remember where that game is, but one of them's got
0: I think it's in Mobile.
1: One of them's got a long way to travel. Oh, yes, it is in Mobile, and I'll tell you in a minute. But you got a long way to travel to go to St. Michael, and then when you play that, then that's your last regular season game, and then we determine the seeding, and let's say Catholic's 6 and St. Michael's 3, then they got to turn around next week in the first round of the playoffs and travel down to St. Michael again. And at that point, they'll get a third of the gate postseason play, and that third of the gate won't even begin to pay for the travel back down there.
0: One of the things about the neutral site is it supposedly cuts down.
1: Correct. On the travel.
0: On the travel.
1: Yes.
0: Which has been the biggest headache that all of these schools are dealing with.
1: And they had basically talked, from what I understood, I mean, I don't know that I know this definitively, but they had basically talked to all 16, and apparently everybody said, yeah, that sounds like a great idea, man. We get to go play the number three team from the north plays the number 16 from the south. You know, this cross region type play is on a neutral site, man. That's great. You know, that's taking a travel issue and turning it into a really positive note. Sorry. Threw that one out. So
0: this is, again, it's about money.
1: Yeah.
0: I don't know why the HSAA thinks they can't make as much money at a neutral site. But that's kind of what I'm hearing.
1: Yeah.
0: But as I said to you, this may be all a moot point because they may not have these teams to kick around after this year's over. I don't know if you agree with that or not, but that's what I think.
1: Well, as I said during the commercial, as I was telling you what I had just heard, I think my last line on that was, hey, the GSIAA just got another feather in their cap, you know?
0: Well, and that's one of the things, I'll say this. This is a big part of what Glenn Lott is trying to do, and that is give the schools a say.
1: Sure.
0: And what you just described, these schools that are being affected the most found a feasible way to handle their playoffs, and they got spit in the face.
1: Yeah, they just got ignored. I mean,
0: and I don't understand that. I really don't understand that, other than it's a power move.
1: For you to take a double A private league and just have 16 teams, of which we know the top four are just that much bigger than everybody else, but you take them and you say, okay, two of those teams are John Carroll and Briarwood, so they're in the north. Two of those teams are McGill and St. Paul's, and they're in the south. Theoretically, and it's not going to turn out this way probably, but theoretically, those could be your top four seeds. You know, those could be the top two from the south and top two from the north. Okay, so now you took the other six teams in the south. I'm sorry, it wasn't the other 16. The 7 and 8 don't qualify for the playoffs under the private school committee's decision. So you take the other four teams from the north and the other four teams from the south, and you have a meet in the Montgomery area in a neutral site playoff game. I mean, that's really, to me, I'm listening to that and I'm thinking, man, that is making the best of a bad situation. Because honestly, if you're in the north, if you're those eight teams in the north, two of them don't make the playoffs, four others do, and we know doggone well that the number one seed's Briarwood Christian every doggone year, then at least you get to advance and play on neutral site with your teams, the big elephant in the room, kind of out of the picture for now, and you get to play.
0: Right.
1: I mean, I can't, that's honestly putting the best positive spin on a negative situation I can find. And then it gets shot down. No, we're going to let everybody in. Everybody makes the playoffs. Here's your participation trophy.
0: As though that's the bone they throw.
1: As if that makes everything that much better.
0: But what it makes better is, oh, we've got more games. Therefore, we make more money.
1: Look, I don't think Catholic, and you can tell I keep talking about travel, so I'm putting Catholic in the bottom four seeds in Region 1 in the South. So I don't think Catholic's got a legitimate shot to advance to, say, the finals. But let's just say that they do. let's say that they're whatever they are, the sixth seed, they could theoretically, in this playoff format, they could theoretically make like three straight trips to Mobile for the playoffs. After already making three trips to Mobile this year, you know, just as part of their travel. I mean, you cannot afford six trips to Mobile.
0: I assume, unlike, and I guess they're going to leave in the same thing about the higher seed. If two teams from the same region play, the higher seed is always going to be the home team.
1: Yes. And two teams from the same region will play because
0: they're not playing anybody else. There's only one region.
1: Yeah.
0: And that, to me, defeats the purpose. That defeats the purpose of even having regions, if you ask me.
1: Yeah.
0: I don't understand why they can't have two regions in the South, two regions in the North. Maybe that can't work. It doesn't work its way out because of the logistics, but.
1: Well, right now, what doesn't work its way out is if you're, say, Catholic, I'm trying to think right now that they're playing Eufaula and they're playing Briarwood. Is there anybody else? Is that it? Is the other, let's see, seven teams. So I'm missing one somewhere, but,
0: are they playing anybody in Montgomery? That's not in there.
1: Oh, thanks. Montgomery Academy. Okay. That was the other one. So they're playing Montgomery Academy, Eufaula, and Briarwood. So they called everybody they could find, and they wound up with one. Jarrell Jernigan down at, you know, the head coach down at Eufaula said he'd play them. That's it. So if you divided up these regions into four teams, two four-team regions, where you only had three common opponents, where would you get the other seven from? I mean, you couldn't find but one public school to play you among the three. You're going to find more than that among seven? I mean, so this is the monster that's been created.
0: It's pretty amazing, if you ask me. I mean, it's... You thought, well, okay, maybe this is going to work okay, but it just keeps getting worse.
1: It does.
0: And I mean, I don't know what else these schools could do. And that's the reason why Glenn Lott's having a lot of success talking to these private schools and getting them to come into this new association. And now, you know, there's going to be some issues once this thing gets started. I don't have any doubt about that. But they're willing to work on that. They're willing to take whatever's needed with them into this new association and try to figure out how to make it work. Because you just gave a great example of an organization that's not going to listen to your constituency. And they've already said it. They've set it up to where they have their own classification. Why not let them govern themselves?
1: Right. Right. And I think you would find that the coaches in AA private, I'm not saying that Briarwood Christian is ready to join the GSIAA. I'm not making that leap at all, but I'm just saying every one of those coaches has to be frustrated that we've all texted each other, we've all met, we've all emailed, we've all whatever, and we've come up with this plan. And then the AHSAA just came up with another plan when I don't see anything wrong with this plan. But let's see. Let me think for a minute.
0: And they didn't give any reasons why they felt like this was the better of the two.
1: No.
0: They just said, this is the way we're going to do it.
1: No, I mean, they didn't really give much of a reason. They expanded the playoffs so that everybody got in so that it's now four rounds instead of three rounds. One more round for them to make money off of. I mean, I don't know if that's the reason, but you know, the comment from Heath Harmon was, you know, well, you know, we just want to help our, you know, help our schools out, and we think one more round is great, and yeah, well.
0: And the thing is, again, I'm going to go back to what I said. The schools that are traveling are going to lose money.
1: Sure, no doubt.
0: That's one more weekend where you're going to have a school that maybe. let's just say they wouldn't have made the playoffs, but that's okay because they're not going to win anyway.
1: Right.
0: And yet it's going to cost them money to go wherever it is they got to go. And so in the meantime, the AHSAA is going to make their money, right?
1: Oh, yeah. Oh,
0: they're going to make their cut of the third, tickets. Yeah. And so that's, to me, that's what it sounds like. That's what it sounds like. And that's not, I'm not going to use the word fair, but it doesn't make sense.
1: Well, I'm trying to think. We've got eight teams, and we got four of them outside of Mobile, right? So we got in AA, we've got Houston Academy, Lee Scott, Glenwood, and Catholic. So, yeah, I mean, if you're Catholic, I'll just use Catholic as the example. If you're Catholic and you're not one of the top four seeds, you're traveling to, you could travel to Auburn. That's not so bad, but you're traveling to Auburn, Phoenix City, Dothan, or Mobile. Four of the teams are in Mobile, so the odds are you're traveling to Mobile.
0: Right.
1: Wow. And if you win, you're still not the higher seed, so you're traveling.
0: You
1: got to
0: travel again
1: to Mobile again.
0: All right. Well. We'll take a break, and we got plenty more to get into. Stay tuned.

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1: The handoff, the cutback, to the 10, to the 5, to the end zone. 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

0: All right, I made mention yesterday. I think it was yesterday. The Birmingham Stallions are being, is the right word, eradicated?
1: Yeah. Maybe you should have played this music for them or something.
0: You think that would have helped?
1: Yeah, I mean, you actually, like, went back to, like, 70s for this.
0: Yeah, well,
1: you?
0: Grand Funk Railroad was one of my favorites. Of course, this is a cover.
1: That's a cover? Oh, bad news.
0: Really? Have you heard anybody cover any of their other stuff?
1: No.
0: Neither have I. Anyway, Birmingham Stallions are no more. You just read me something that said the honorable mayor of Montgomery would like to bring the Stallions to Montgomery. Have you got that quote?
1: I just don't even know how to respond to that. First of all, speaking for myself, I'm not telling other people how to do their work, since they seem to put a lot of stuff on Facebook and
0: that's how they do their work.
1: Yeah. But, I don't think
0: you don't have it. I thought you would have had it.
1: Well, I did until I got off of it. Now, you know,
0: you're like me. You can't find anything.
1: Facebook put another 1,000 things on there now. So,
0: was it on Facebook or was it on?
1: It was on Facebook. Here. I had the right one. So let me.
0: Yeah. Okay. While you're doing it, I'm going to look it up too because I had not heard about the possibility of this happening. So,
1: you not heard about the possibility of what
0: of somebody wanting to try to get the team to Montgomery.
1: Well, I mean, I just gave up. But I was going to say whatever that was, that breaking news or whatever that they were trying. I'm trying not to say bad things about elected officials because, I mean, there's one in Washington right now that sometimes says things that he shouldn't say. That was just one of those borderline lunacy comments.
0: I found it, by the way.
1: And we'd like to have the Stallions in Montgomery, our community. But I'm like, dude, you've got a bowl game here that drew what, about 12,000 last year, maybe?
0: Maybe.
1: I mean, put 20,000 in the butts in the seats for that one, and then you can go get the Stallions, okay? But until then, you haven't shown that your community will support anything.
0: Let me ask
1: or that you support.
0: Let me
1: anything.
0: Ask you a question. I'm sorry to interrupt you, but here's the question I have. We all agree that anything that a politician recommends is meant to promote himself or herself.
1: Correct.
0: Or to help them in future elections or whatever. What in the world does this guy think how this is going to help him personally?
1: I don't know. I just think it's one of those opportunities to always reach out to build your brand, to say that we can host anything or we can take that over. Birmingham can't do that. Well, we can do it.
0: Never mind they got twice as many people.
1: Right, right. And never mind that they drew a decent crowd by UFL standards.
0: Yeah, okay, I'll let you get away with that. But they did not draw decent crowds. I mean,
1: they draw 20,000?
0: No, maybe 10.
1: Well, they were drawing more than that.
0: Well,
1: they
0: may have had, they may have called it tickets sold.
1: Well, so does UAB.
0: Well, my point is that a lot of those tickets were given away.
1: Okay. I mean.
0: And none of those people showed up. I mean, the last couple, and I didn't watch many of their games, but every now and then I turn over there. And the main reason, I wanted to see what kind of crowd they had. And the crowds stunk.
1: Okay.
0: And I think that's why they're leaving.
1: Okay. Well,
0: part of that is why the league itself said the stadium's too big. We need a smaller stadium.
1: Right.
0: So it doesn't look so bad when you only have 6,000 people.
1: Right.
0: But you're bringing it up too. I mean, the bowl game has gotten to where it doesn't pull in more than 10 or 12,000.
1: Well, so if you're the mayor and you're sitting there trying to go, well, you know, if I look at the Birmingham Stallions and I tell you, we got open arms. Well, why don't you work on your open arms on 1,660 people at a Biscuits game last time they were in town or whatever. And you know, because it used to draw, what, about 4,000?
0: Yeah.
1: So why don't you work on that element? In other words, get your house in order before you start trying to expand the garage, okay? I mean, that would be my advice.
0: You could pretty much say that to most any professional team now because they're all struggling.
1: Sure.
0: They're not getting people to the games. There's several reasons for that. The main thing is there's a lot more to do.
1: Well, somebody asked me the other day when they were in town for the All-Star Sports Week, and they asked me, I don't know how the subject came up, but it said something about going to a Biscuits game and what it cost. And so I told them, and they raised their eyebrows. It cost us that much to go to a minor league baseball game? Obviously, they came from a town that didn't have a minor league team or whatever, and they just don't know. They don't know the prices, but those are the prices.
0: Well,
1: and they price themselves out of the market.
0: Yeah, exactly. And that's. But again, everybody's having to do that. I mean, the cost of everything is going up. I mean, you'll hear my family goes to the Biscuits game. They get a little upset about the cost of the concessions, and I mean, they still get them though. Nobody's protesting. I mean, if you want to make a statement, you need to tell everybody, okay, if you don't like the prices of the concessions, don't buy anything.
1: I think they are making a statement. They're saying if you don't like the prices of the concessions, don't go.
0: Okay, well, that might be true. And you know what? Everybody gets a, tell us about your experience at the game tonight. You get that in your email. Well, I'd like to know what some of them are saying. None of that gets published. I'm sure that's for the inner workings.
1: Sure.
0: But going back to this bill, this deal with the Stallions, the reason why they're leaving is because they don't draw enough people. But the problem there is none of the teams in the USFL are drawing enough people. So why is Birmingham getting, and Houston, two of the more successful teams, isn't it right? Birmingham won 3 championships?
1: Yes, yes.
0: So I guess the thought process, well, if they can't bring any more fans to the games winning 3 championships, why do they need to stay there? I don't know. I don't understand how that works, but the idea that Montgomery would get this team is laughable. And not just because they don't support the bowl games now somebody, what about the Red Tail? Yeah, that's a very unique situation too. Very unique. It is a home game for Tuskegee. And if you've ever been to Tuskegee to watch a football game, I don't understand why they don't play more games in Montgomery. I know that they're local fans. They like to be at their home stadium. But anyway, I'm just making the point that I don't understand why this mayor would go here. I just don't. And
1: no,
0: neither do you.
1: I was going to say, no, I don't have anything to add to that because I've already.
0: And if he wants to try, so be it. He's going to fail. I mean, they're not going to put a. I mean, what has Montgomery had other than minor league baseball? I mean, nothing, right? We've never had a football team. We've had arena football. In fact, I think they're trying to get an arena football team going now. Do you know anything about that?
1: They are, but I don't know anything.
0: Nobody
1: about
0: sends
1: that.
0: Us anything. Oh, we're the media, by the way. Anyway, all right, we'll come back. We got more to get into with SEC and they start practice this coming week, right?
1: Yeah.
0: I think they start Monday, so something to keep in mind. We'll be back.

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1: I'm Ed Donahue with an AP News Minute. Stocks finished higher. An early ransom note in the investigation into the disappearance of Nancy Guthrie has been released by authorities in Arizona. The hope is someone will recognize the writing style. A second note indicates the 84-year-old mother of NBC Today Show co-host Savannah Guthrie died shortly after she was kidnapped in February. Just a few days ago, Savannah Guthrie released a message to anyone responsible.
2: Make the right choice. Help us find her. Tell us where to look for her. I truly believe it is never too late to do the right thing. Help us bring this situation to an end.
1: Nancy Guthrie was last seen 6 months ago at her home near Tucson.
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1: 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I'm Ed Donahue.
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7: The San Francisco 49ers have started to call in the reserves as Deebo Samuel is signing a one-year deal worth up to $7 million to return to the team he once requested a trade from. The 30-year-old wide receiver caught 5 touchdowns and had 72 receptions for over 700 yards last season with Washington. They added veteran Mike Evans to their receiver core this offseason, and they have to keep up with the Rams and the Seahawks in the NFC West. I'm Adam Abdallah.
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0: right, we're back. Ready for the weekend. Everybody's working for the weekend. Isn't that the way it goes?
1: Like that only better. Yeah.
0: Well, of course. He got paid for it. I didn't. Were you a Loverboy fan? I get the sense you are not a Loverboy fan.
1: Well,
0: knowing what you like, or maybe even more so, don't like.
1: I went to a ZZ Top concert and Loverboy opened up.
0: And Loverboy broke out.
1: Does that
0: count? No, that just because you saw him doesn't mean you like him.
1: Oh, wow. I didn't get him.
0: I saw Rat open for
1: Rat too.
0: Rush.
1: Oh, okay.
0: Not that kind of. This is 2T's. And all I'd heard about, because I'd never heard of Rat at the time. They were still obviously up and coming. I don't think they ever got there. But, and I thought, number one, their music is not very good. Number two, they are potty mouth, I guess is the word. And I guess if you're into that sort of thing, fine. But I wasn't. I mean, I even had a date and she was embarrassed. But anyway.
1: By you?
0: I couldn't wait for them to get off the stage. How about that? Does that answer your question about if you've seen them, you're supposed to like them?
1: Well, I just meant it as a reference to the fact that I went to Atlanta to see a concert.
0: And you said ZZ Top?
1: ZZ Top, and Loverboy was there. Before I buy the tickets, I know who's opening. And I said, okay, that'd be that's a good doubleheader.
0: What year was this? Mid-80s?
1: Yeah. Yeah.
0: The Loverboy was established, but they still were not good enough to be the lead group.
1: Yeah, I think they had one album out and they were on tour for their second album. I think that's right. But you never know, because a lot of times you see somebody and it's their first quote unquote, you know, big time, it's their first album, and you go, oh well, this is their first, and now it's their fourth. Their first three were just so bad you never saw them.
0: Yeah. You know, in my opinion, the best song that they ever produced was the first one that made it on the charts. And I don't, you know, I like the song about the weekend, and what was the other big hit they had? I can't remember. But anyway, Turn Me Loose. And I think Turn Me Loose was on their original album, was it not? And I think the original album was just called Loverboy.
1: Yeah, the original album was just called Loverboy. I'm not sure about whether that song was on there or not.
0: I think it was. But anyway, I liked Loverboy okay. I mean, they were, I didn't turn them off when they came on, like I do Air Supply or,
1: yeah, that would do it.
0: Air Supply. I bet
1: you turned off our, you know, I'm a Speedwagon.
0: I'm
1: too,
0: a yacht. Yeah. I did. You know, I'm a big yacht rock fan, and Air Supply is considered one of the top yacht rock. Nope, not to me. I hope I never hear an Air Supply song the rest of my life. I don't know what it was about them that I didn't like. I just do not like their music.
1: You made a reference to Rat. I'm going to give you one more ZZ Top story. Another concert that was in Atlanta several years later, the Black Crowes opened up for them.
0: Ah.
1: And I saw history in the making, because they went through about half their set with some pretty profane language on a concert that was sponsored almost like it was. I think it was sponsored by Miller Lite, but it was they had.
0: And they were handing out Miller Lite to everybody.
1: No, I mean, they were handing out family sets of earplugs
0: to
1: people who didn't want what they were fired that night, like mid set.
0: Really?
1: Yeah. I was like, I got back. It was listening to the radio, you know. On the way out of the concert, and it's like, you know, they got replaced. They're done. And I was like, wow, that's,
0: of course, today they would be revered for what they did.
1: Be careful what you say on stage, folks.
0: Well, based on what goes on stages today, which I haven't, when was the last concert I went to?
1: Air Supply.
0: No, no. I can't even remember. It's been years. A true concert. I'm not talking about somebody shows up at a restaurant and starts playing. I'm talking about a true.
1: Well, that rules out Jimmy Buffett.
0: Well, I didn't. I never saw Jimmy Buffett, but I got an invitation one time to go see Jimmy Buffett, and I couldn't go because I hear he had a great. Do you ever see him?
1: Yeah,
0: I heard he was great.
1: He's great.
0: He really got along with the crowd.
1: It's a party.
0: He was a party. It was a party. I had his live album. I was very impressed that it was a double album too, and he had a lot of fun. By the way, he used a little raunchy language too, so. Not sure what he did that was okay. That who was the other one?
1: Black Crowes.
0: Black Crowes shouldn't have said. I don't know how we got off on Loverboy or on Jimmy Buffett or anybody
1: or
0: else.
1: Or the Black Crowes or Air
0: the Black
1: Supply.
0: Crowes or Air Supply. But let's move on in the world of sports. So you, I've already.
1: So we're done with the Stallions. They rode out of town.
0: As far as. But
1: where will the Stallions? Where will the Stallions be corralled next?
0: That's an interesting question. Stop Kansas it with your headlines City. For just a minute.
1: Where will Houston wind up? Albuquerque.
0: Now, I was going to say, I bet Houston is up somewhere else in Texas. That's my bet.
1: Frisco.
0: You know what? Well, they wouldn't play in Jerry Dome, would they?
1: No, but Jerry Dome's in Arlington, so, I mean, Frisco's got its own...
0: I thought the stadium was in Frisco.
1: No, stadium's in Arlington.
0: Okay.
1: Frisco's got its own little zip code and its own little $36 million high school stadium or something.
0: Is that where the Cowboys practice? Is in Frisco?
1: No, they practice in Thousand Oaks.
0: Okay. That may be where they end up.
1: Now,
0: here's the funny thing about Houston. Alabama State played Texas Southern there a couple of years ago, and they played in Houston's soccer field. Very nice stadium. That stadium wasn't more than 5 or 6 years old.
1: Yeah.
0: And it was very nice. Held about 20,000. I thought that's what this league wants. Go to these smaller venues. And they got the perfect one, and that apparently that wasn't good enough.
1: I think, you know, it's funny. We were talking about Birmingham, and we've got our own set of parameters or whatever for Birmingham, because when you extend it to Houston, I mean, you're talking about the fourth largest city in America. I mean, you go, there's plenty of places that you can pack it out, but there's just so many people there. I think you've lost them. I think when I say that, that's why I mentioned Frisco. You're looking for some smaller city, some place where they'll all embrace the fact that we got this and nobody else has this, and community takes over.
0: I'm going to make one more point. What's the difference between Houston and Birmingham in football? Houston's got an NFL team.
1: Yeah.
0: Birmingham does not. Kind of like what you're saying. People in Houston could give a rat's butt about a minor league team. Now, I know there's minor league baseball, but that's different.
1: Well,
0: in some of the major league cities. But
1: what I was going to say on that is you got spring football. Well, you also have the Astros that you're competing against.
0: You have all major league teams there. Houston has everything, right?
1: Yeah.
0: And you're right. I mean, I don't see how I really didn't understand, you know, back in the day when the USFL started, the original in the 80s, why they put a team in Houston. Because I thought they were going to try to go after markets that didn't really have. Now, they went to New Jersey.
1: But, you know, they went kind of a little head-to-head a little bit during
0: a little bit, but it didn't work.
1: And no, but, I mean, the Gamblers were, a successful alternative to the Oilers back then, I guess. Now?
0: Define successful.
1: More wins?
0: Did they? I don't know.
1: I mean, the Oilers...
0: They had Jim Kelly.
1: At one point, the Oilers were on something like 8 head coaches in 16 years.
0: Bud Adams.
1: Bud Adams.
0: And you would have thought, you know, we didn't really know how good Jim Kelly was. But when he signed with the USFL, and you had other great players that signed originally in that league.
1: Yeah.
0: Including Herschel Walker. But that was because the NFL wouldn't take Herschel Walker. Was that back when you had to finish 4 years before you could go into the NFL? That he caused them to change the rules. He's the one that made it 3 years as opposed to 4. Who was the coach of the Gamblers? Do you know?
1: Oh, it was Jack Pardee.
0: So it was Jack Pardee. Yeah. So they had some pretty big names back then. And I'm trying to think the original coach of the Stallions. He was with Pittsburgh, and he brought Cliff Stoud with him.
1: Raleigh Dosh,
0: who was a good coach. Birmingham never really did anything. I know why the Gamblers are leaving. You know who their head coach is now?
1: They're going to Birmingham. I mean, going to Montgomery.
0: Well, they're going to Austin. If you're going to go to a capital city. You know who the coach is, the Gamblers was or is? Kevin Sumlin.
1: Oh, okay.
0: No wonder they're leaving. Man, I don't know why I take so many shots at that guy. He made a lot of money off of his win over Alabama, Johnny Manziel. Followers do that. Anyway, I didn't mean to get off on that again. Why did you take me there? I wanted to talk about the fact that we are going into practice sessions for everybody starting Monday. And there's a big debate going on.
1: You're talking about college?
0: Yeah, well, the NFL's already started.
1: So is high school. So you said
0: everybody started going into practice.
1: We're going into practice. I know we're into practice.
0: Well, and some college teams have too because they play in that week zero. Alabama State started yesterday. But now I've lost my train of thought. There has been, I think, one of the most interesting aspects of all of this since the SEC media days has been the, shall I use the term verbal slight of the Alabama football program and how everybody is not everybody, but a lot of people are saying this team is not going to be very good this year. That they're not gonna be anywhere close to winning an SEC championship, nowhere near the playoff. They'd be lucky to win a bowl game, lucky to make a bowl game. I mean, that kind of stuff. I understand it to a point. And I think you and I kind of discussed this a little bit before, but I just think people have Alabama on the ground and it's a good time to stomp on.
1: Sure. And I also think that at some point, if you're trying to make predictions or something, let's say, and you go, here's how we see the 16 teams, you know, how they stack up, and you pick Alabama, we'll say eighth, and all of a sudden you're gonna get feedback on your Twitter or your feedback on your Facebook or your wherever you're gonna get feedback, and what's it gonna be? How many people are going to say, you're an idiot. You picked Texas to beat Georgia. I mean, you might get a couple, but how many are you going to get? I mean, oh, you're an idiot. You picked Georgia to beat Texas. Or you picked Auburn 13th or something. But when you picked Alabama 8th, that's probably the bulk of what you the arrogant or whatever you want to call it, the entitled or whatever you want to call them, the Alabama fans, that's what you got the feedback from. So now you just double down and triple down on it. You know, now you just go, hey, I know how to get a response. Watch this. Alabama will struggle to win 7 games, you know? And
0: I've seen that more than once.
1: You get what you want. You get the feedback from that because they can't shut up. See, Auburn, it may have taken them a couple of years, maybe, of you know, subpar performances, but whatever it is. You ain't heard a word out of Auburn. Being picked 12th, you know, and I think that's low. But you ain't heard a word out of them. They just take it and go, okay, we'll show you. And they just take it. And so they go, well, we don't need to say Auburn's going to be 14th because we won't get any feedback from them. Say Alabama won't make a bowl game, you know, or something.
0: And I hate to bring up Auburn here because that's not where I wanted to go, but you brought them up.
1: Right.
0: This is where they've been the last 4 or 5 years.
1: That's what I said. It took them.
0: It's no big deal to say Auburn's going to finish 12th.
1: But the first couple of times you got blowback from that, and it turned out that whoever made those predictions were probably closer to right than the Auburn fans were. But you got some feedback from that. But after it happens 3 years, 4 years, then they just go, okay, we'll show you.
0: Because
1: there's not too many places. LSU is one. Alabama's one. Name another one. Maybe
0: I don't know where you're going. Georgia.
1: There's not but a couple places where you can sit there and say, I think this team has poor quarterback play, and that's why they won't win. And all of a sudden, see your feed, your social media feed, just inundated with responses. How many places can that happen in the SEC? It won't happen at Florida. If you criticize Florida, they'll just take it because they haven't been too good here lately.
0: What about Georgia?
1: I think you get some feedback from Georgia, but I don't sense that their fans engage as well as they do. They engage at I tell you, one place that you might get some is if you start criticizing Ole Miss, because they haven't been there and now they are. They perceive that they are there.
0: Yeah, it's funny you mention that. I've been comparing their fans to Indiana fans here lately. They don't like that.
1: Yeah,
0: and I realize that Indiana doesn't have near the tradition that Ole Miss has, but Ole Miss doesn't have near the tradition of the teams at the top right now either.
1: Right.
0: So, but yeah, and I've always felt like Ole Miss fans. Everybody says, "Well, Alabama fans live in the past." Ole Miss fans live in the golden age, the gilded age, because they have done very little since 1960. I mean, they still haven't made the SEC championship game.
1: Yeah,
0: that blows my freaking mind. Until I realize, oh wait a minute, they're in the West. They got to climb over Alabama, LSU.
1: Or the team that's better than those two this particular year, which might be Texas A&M.
0: But then again, neither are they. They've never made it to the SEC championship. So I guess what I'm saying is I shouldn't be too surprised. That's like Florida. You remember the last time they won an SEC championship? You should.
1: Yeah, 2008.
0: 2008. 16 years? Is that right? Am I doing that? No, 18 years.
1: Yeah, I was going to say it's almost 20 years.
0: 18 years. And that used to be the cream of the crop. And I don't know that they've... I mean, they had a couple of good years under Dan...
1: Mullen.
0: But they have been searching now for a while. And that's the problem you have at most schools. Very few of them pick a cherry off the tree that works as a coach. You have to go through 3, 4, 5, sometimes 6. How many coaches is Auburn on since I'm going to go back to Pat Dye. I know Gene Chizik won the national championship that year, but I mean, generally they haven't been as consistent as they were under Pat Dye. Would the closest be Gus Malzahn?
1: Well, Tommy Tuberville.
0: I'm sorry. I forgot about Tommy Tuberville. Yeah. Tommy Tuberville. And they had some good teams.
1: Yeah.
0: But I don't know. I'm just trying to figure out, where some of the, Tennessee had a run under Fulmer. They haven't been anything since. They've been on probation, too. That hadn't helped them. I thought I read where Arkansas hadn't had a winning season since, is it 2018, something like that? Eight years? I mean, it's been a while. I mean, a lot of these teams, and I think that's one reason why people are saying, the SEC is overrated, because really it's a top-heavy league with Alabama, Georgia, and LSU. Yeah, but so is everybody else.
1: Sure.
0: So I don't know. I just in going into this season, I think it's going to be as topsy-turvy as ever. That's my opinion.
1: All right. I agree.
0: So you're no pushback on that.
1: No, I mean I just. Topsy-turvy and define that. I mean, but yeah,
0: I think you're going to have a couple of teams, kind of like last year, that may sneak up near the top three or four, and you're going to have one of two of those teams that everybody's saying they're going to have a great year, they're going to drop back down.
1: Here's what we've had in basketball, in baseball, and in last year in football, is you've had a couple of teams at the top, and then you've had about four or five right below that, and that's kind of where I think we're at.
0: I think, yeah, and maybe we talk a little bit more about this later, but I think there's going to be two or three teams in the middle that can beat the teams at the top, but can't be consistent. You know what I mean?
1: Or consistent enough.
0: Consistent enough. All right, we'll come back.
2: 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With another ARN News update, I'm Angie Norvell. Governor Kay Ivey sets a new execution date for death row inmate Jeffrey Lee. The state successfully pushed for lethal injection after federal courts blocked the use of nitrogen to execute Lee. Execution now set for mid-September. Lee is on death row for the 1998 murders of Jimmy Ellis and Elaine Thompson during a robbery in Dallas County. Aaliyah and the Coleman County Sheriff's Office asking for your help to locate a missing elderly man. 85-year-old Ernest Gary Calvert last seen on County Road 122 in Coleman yesterday afternoon. He's described as white, blue eyes, white hair. He was last seen wearing a t-shirt, brown shorts, and brown shoes. Family members say he has a condition that might impair his judgment. Contact Coleman County Sheriff's Office if you spot him. It's the last day on the job for Crenshaw County's Emergency Management Director. Elliot Jones is retiring, served the county since 2015. I'm Angie Norvell.

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3: 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The latest offering is expected to be more integrated with the vehicle than the recently launched Gemini AI assistant from Google. GM is working with an unnamed LLM provider on the technology. Shares of Replimune Group have almost doubled today. The Boston-area biotech firm received positive response on its RP1 drug trial from the FDA. The drug deals with a type of skin cancer. Share price has gone from $5 each to over $10. Amazon says it's recovered $600 million in tariff refunds in the second quarter and intends to return some of that cash to shoppers. The company landed in hot water with the White House last year after it was reported that it had planned to display tariff-related surcharges on its website. Wall Street stocks are gaining ground in the last hour. The Dow Industrial Average is up more than 150 points. NASDAQ is up 0.25%. And that's Your Money Now.
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0: Should be out hopefully right at the start of the high school football season, which is August the 21st.
1: Yes. Not the 20th.
0: Not the 20th. Well, somebody might be starting on the 21st. Not us. We got a lot of games that first week, and we now have one at Crampton Bowl, which I didn't think I was going to have one at Crampton Bowl because of the championship thing, the kickoff. And I guess that's been moved to Hoover. Is that right? I mean, Hoover's playing. Who are they playing?
1: Oh shoot!
0: I don't remember who it is, but
1: I can't remember either.
0: But then there's another game that features some smaller schools, and I don't. Is that on the same day, or is that the night before?
1: I'm sure it would be.
0: But leave it to the AHSAA. They haven't put out anything about that.
1: No.
0: Nothing. I don't even know that they're doing their annual press conference.
1: Well.
0: Anyway.
1: You'd think so, but.
0: Well. But, there's been a change of the guard, as we both know, with the media. Scott Griffin is now handling that with. And Ron Ingram is still there somewhere. Isn't that something? We got three generations of I'll use the term PR guys. Alan Mitchell's still working with them. Ron Ingram is now retired, but he says he's going to continue to help however he can. And now Scott Griffin.
1: Hoover High's season opener, August 21st, they will play against Muscle Shoals.
0: Muscle Shoals, okay. I was going to ask you, because I got to ask this. Are you going to go over and cover Catholic in Central Phoenix City the night before? That's on a Thursday. Flag football.
1: I don't know that I'll drive that far for flag football.
0: But then you can hang around and watch Thompson and
1: Central. Yeah.
0: Just a thought. Anyway. Go ahead.
1: No, I was going to say, let me see if I can find this before I say something. I was going to say, I can break some more news probably to you, because I saw this post somewhere.
0: Well, there's a lot of news. You just broke to me the what was it you told me earlier today that I didn't know about?
1: The playoffs or what?
0: Well, no, there was something else I thought you said that I had not heard. But anyway, it doesn't matter. There's a lot going on right now as far as in-state. And
1: yeah, it came across my feed since my son played football in the Vestavia Hills organization there. The Vestavia Hills City Schools have been notified that the Alabama High School Athletic Association has ordered this year's home football game versus Hoover to be played on Friday, October 9th. It was scheduled for Thursday, October 8th, because Friday is a school holiday. And they made them.
0: What? Since when does the AHSAA have the right to tell anybody when to play their games?
1: Dear Rebel family, and it's from Vestavia Hills, this change is a direct result of the AHSAA's order and was not Vestavia Hills City School's choice. So.
0: Have you ever heard of that?
1: I've never heard of that. And don't know what the reason would be. I don't have any idea what that's about.
0: I don't get that either. They're going to do that to everybody else? I mean, seriously.
1: I don't know.
0: If you decide you want to play on a Saturday, are you going to, no, can't play on Saturday, you got to play on Friday.
1: Well, maybe that was the AHSAA network or something was going to televise that. That was an NFHS
0: But they do Thursday games.
1: Well, okay.
0: And that would have been on Thursday.
1: That would have been on Thursday.
0: And I would bet you they wouldn't be surprised if that was their game that week. So I don't understand.
1: Well, it's
0: that.
1: Not now. Unless
0: no, I know. I don't know. I mean, you're telling me things today that
1: don't make any sense.
0: That don't make no sense.
1: But I'm telling you, the Montgomery Stallion sounds like a good sounds like a good alternative there.
0: You think they'd keep the name?
1: I don't know.
0: I don't think they would, and I got going to say what I think the name would be either. I'll get in a lot of trouble. Anyway, I was talking about the magazine, and it's going to come out the week
1: August 21st.
0: About August 21st. At some point that week, right before the games come out. We will also have an online edition that is free of charge to look at. And we'll have some magazines out there at different locations, including, I can tell you this, Adams Drugs, which we're opening a brand new location here in Tallahassee in the coming days. We will have the magazine at every location of Adams Drugs this year. So, but I wouldn't wait too long to go get yours, because they will go fast, and there are a limited number of magazines that are printed. And I know some of you want, in fact, I've been requested every year since we've been putting it out and putting it online to have more sent to somebody. And I'll do it to a point. But again, as the old saying goes, till supplies last, because you can only do so many. And unfortunately, the print costs have gone up, so I can't print as many. But we're still printing several thousand, don't get me wrong. But looking forward to what I think is going to be a good addition, because there's a lot of things going on, and we've got a lot of people. Hey, look, somebody just walked in the door. It's Mrs. Butler, and she's handing me money. Oh, my goodness.
1: Graham,
0: oh, thank you.
1: Graham,
0: make more.
1: Was
0: please
1: worthless.
0: Visit again. Please, anytime, you're welcome.
1: Graham was already worthless. Now he's done.
0: So. No, I'm not done. No. Well, I am done. I'm always done. Anyway.
1: But now, if there's any advertisers out there who would like to help keep this, you know, publication, keep our printing cost manageable by contributing money by taking out an ad in the magazine, we always welcome those.
0: Yeah, I don't like to beg. Okay, maybe I do. But I'm just going to make this point. It is becoming more and more expensive to produce this magazine. And because Tim keeps asking for more money. I don't know what to do. But we're like everybody else. Everything has gone up. And, you know, we're trying to keep cost at a minimum. And that's not easy to do. But at the same time, we want to make the quality stay the same. And I think it has. You wouldn't disagree with that, I hope. I think quality-wise, this magazine, I think it's better than it's been. And we keep being handed great stories. And we got one this year with the fact that we've got private school versus public school. It's there. And yes, you will be reading a story about that from Tim Gale. That's going to be the cover story this year. So I would, you know, not to mention every team's going to have a write-up. Nobody else does that, as far as I know. And on top of that, those of us who are writing these stories, we know about our teams. You might find something somewhere where somebody's writing about Tallahassee or whoever else, but they don't cover the team.
1: Right.
0: We do. So just keep that in mind as you go around looking for.
1: Well, it's important. I say it's important. It's important to an older generation like us. I don't know if it's as important to the younger generation or not. I don't know, but
0: I think it is.
1: I know
0: they like to read about themselves.
1: They do like to read about themselves, but they like to read how they're going to win and everything's great. And we're a little more realistic than that. So,
0: well, we try to be positive. I don't want to make it sound like we're not, but we're also not going to say, hey, this team's on the way to a championship.
1: We're also a little realistic.
0: Yeah, we try to be a little more realistic. All right, we'll come back. We'll finish up this Friday show. Last show of July. Hard to believe. We'll be back.

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0: All right, welcome back. Just a minute left. This is the weekend prior to the trade deadline in Major League Baseball. I wanted to ask Mr. Detroit Tiger over here. Tarik Skubal's probably going to go somewhere by Monday at deadline. And I don't know where. Everybody's saying the Dodgers, but I don't know.
1: I remember when Piazza got, traded away from the Dodgers, right?
0: To the Mets, didn't he?
1: Yeah, yeah. And he was like the mural painted on their stadium and everything. And I said, you know, that's what Skubal is. Skubal is like the Tigers. You don't talk about anybody else at the Tigers except Skubal. And I'm like, pay him whatever he wants and, you know, keep
0: him. About Casey Mize? He may come to Atlanta.
1: I think he's done. I think the Tigers have invested enough years and enough time for injury after injury after injury after injury.
0: They have been patient with him. I got to give him credit.
1: Yeah, I think you just got to cut that one loose.
0: Well, he's pitching well. He's actually, I don't know if this is his best year so far, but
1: yeah, well,
0: he's pitching the way he was supposed to pitch when he was like the number two overall draft pick. So, I know Auburn fans would like to see him nearby. So Alabama's represented on the Braves with Jarvis, so why not get an Auburn guy in there, right?
1: Okay.
0: That's what they say. All right. We'll be back with you next week. Practices will start across the SEC, Alabama and Auburn. Our first look at Alex Golish. See what he's going to have in his first edition of the Auburn Tigers. So we got a lot of happening. Hope you have a great weekend. Tim, have a great weekend. We will talk to you on Monday.

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1: I'm Ed Donahue with an AP News Minute. Stocks finished higher. An early ransom note in the investigation into the disappearance of Nancy Guthrie has been released by authorities in Arizona. The hope is someone will recognize the writing style. A second note indicates the 84-year-old mother of NBC Today Show co-host Savannah Guthrie died shortly after she was kidnapped in February. Just a few days ago, Savannah Guthrie released a message to anyone responsible.
2: Make the right choice. Help us find her. Tell us where to look for her. I truly believe it is never too late to do the right thing. Help us bring this situation to an end.
1: Nancy Guthrie was last seen 6 months ago at her home near Tucson.
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1: 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I'm Ed Donahue.
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8: It's Friday, the final day of the month. It's July 31st, 2026. Welcome into the Wake Up Call on WTLS. Score 94, Fun 101, and Facebook. Hope you enjoyed the last few days in this week. And I will say, we are live in the studio this morning. No recorded show. Susan Woody is here. It's Friday, so good morning, Susan. How
12: good
8: are you?
12: Good morning, Michael. I'm glad you got to spend some time with your family at the beach.
8: I am too.
12: Was it hot? I've never been
8: so... Oh, God, yes, it was
12: hot. Isn't it incredible?
8: You know, I don't think the temperature was any hotter here. Than here.
12: But it was
8: the heat index was 115 one day.
12: Oh my goodness.
8: Even on the news the next day when I was watching it, they said that there were people who have to work outside in construction that had medical attention because it was so hot.
12: Oh, sure. Somebody mentioned that we are under some sort of heat dome or something like that.
8: Extreme heat advisory is what it was for us.
12: But I mean, in the atmosphere.
8: I believe it.
12: Yeah. I grew up here in Montgomery in the South, and yes, hot, but hot and what's the word? Here we go. Here's my brain. Not quite alert.
8: Okay.
12: Humid. That's it.
8: Oh yes, of course. Humid. Yeah. It's humid. That's just it. It's almost unbearable. But the beach is crazy. People will sit out there and bake all day long in that.
12: Yeah.
8: Not me. I'm not going to do that. You know, I like going to the beach and getting my feet in the sand and walking in the, you know, water.
12: Yeah, but you have a light complexion, and I would imagine you burn.
8: Not so much now. You know, it's, it's probably light because I don't see much sunlight during the day
12: well,
8: in the studio.
12: That.
8: But, anyway, I cannot go out there and stay in the sun all day like some of these folks do, and they do it to tan. I just go out and pick my spots. But there's
12: watch
8: plenty
12: your
8: of
12: kids.
8: Yeah, they didn't do it either. I mean, we did other things while we were there, but they like to go to the beach. Don't get me wrong; that's why you go there. But all day at 115 heat index. Not going to be doing that. But.
12: Well, happy National Avocado Day.
8: Oh, okay. One of my favorites. I like avocados.
12: Oh, you do?
8: Yeah, I like guac.
12: It's healthy, I hear. I read. It can help your heart. And what is that? National Mutt Day.
8: Yeah, I saw that too.
12: What is that?
8: Well, it's a dog, right? Usually.
12: Well, I know, but instead of National Pet Day or Dog Day.
8: Well, you know, mutts, they claim, are the best. And they say if you get a mutt, it's the best kind of dog, you know, if it's not a full breed or whatever. So,
12: oh, okay.
8: Yeah, I like mutts.
12: Okay.
8: I like dogs.
12: I got a mutt. She's a Jack Russell mix. But she is my heart.
8: Yeah.
12: Amen.
8: Gotta love her.
12: Ooh, Lordy. Okay, let's see. What did I find? Coming up in August, NFL preseason kicks off on Thursday.
8: Yeah, we got football right around the corner. I saw BLT post that he had football fever. But if you want to watch some football, you can get it at least in that variety in the preseason with the NFL. But the college and high schools, they're coming a little bit after that.
12: And new seasons of Futurama, do you watch that?
8: I do not. I do not watch much TV.
12: Well, no, you're here most
8: of the
12: time.
8: But I mean, even though there's just stuff, the new stuff is just not appealing to me, most of it. And I know Futurama, I think, has been around for a while, but
12: And Ted Lasso, new season of Ted Lasso.
8: There's another show I don't watch.
12: I really liked it. I don't know why I liked it, but I did like it. So I watched that. But I think I watched it because everybody else was watching it, and I thought, well, maybe I need to check this out. And then it turns out it was something I kind of enjoyed. Let's see, what have I got for you today? U.S. News and World Report. Let's see, they did a list of the best states in America. We could go under that later. Based on education, economy, crime, and health care. What do you think? You want to take a guess?
8: I'm sorry, I was getting a message about the HBO code. I don't even know what that is for our house. My daughter obviously is subscribed to HBO subscription.
12: She in her apartment now?
8: No, she's still at home. I guess she's getting ready for it. She likes watching movies.
12: Yeah.
8: She'll watch them all the time. What was the question? My apologies. I should be paying attention to the program.
12: No.
8: They just popped up. My Do Not Disturb was on. I decided to do this last night, so I was getting messages after 10, and I don't want the thing going,
12: while
8: I'm trying
12: right.
8: to go to sleep.
12: Yeah.
8: And I was trying to go back off. What was the question? I'm glad Trey decided to show up. He's walking in now 25 minutes
12: U.S.
8: after the show.
12: U.S. News and World Report listed the best states in America based on education, economy, crime, and health care.
8: It's going to be something like Connecticut or something, or Massachusetts probably.
12: Probably not.
8: It's not?
12: I was surprised.
8: And education is going to knock us down. So we don't rank real high in that department.
12: Economy, crime, health care.
8: Economy, crime, and health care.
12: Good morning, Tater.
8: I don't know. Please tell me.
12: Utah.
8: Utah's the best place.
12: Utah is, according to U.S. News and World Report, based on those different things. South Dakota next, Minnesota, North Dakota, and Nebraska.
8: Alabama did not make the list.
12: No, not even the worst states.
8: No, well, at least we're not back there with Mississippi like usual, right?
12: Well, Mississippi is on the list of the worst states. But, I thought that was interesting, Utah. What else? Let's see.
8: Trey, where were you on your vacation? You went...
11: Point Clear.
8: Okay, you were gone, too, for a little while.
12: Did you visit...
11: The Grand?
12: Did you?
11: Huh?
12: Did
11: oh,
12: you?
11: Yeah. That's where I was staying at the Grand.
8: Oh, yeah.
12: Grand?
11: Oh, yeah.
12: Cha-ching.
8: Shoot, I bet you didn't cost as much as that house.
11: No, you got discounts.
8: You got the RSA?
11: Yeah. Mm-hmm.
8: It's definitely not bad.
11: Yeah.
12: Wait.
8: Well, I'll tell you, for what it costs to get a house at the beach at Fort Morgan, which, you know, used to be an easy, cheap thing, I told my wife we could have stayed at, you know, any of the fanciest hotels in the world. The price you have to pay, you know what I mean? But you have so many people, you have to do that. But it's like, geez, yours was probably about 150 a night, right? After tax or something like that.
11: A little bit more than that.
8: Okay, did you just get one room or did you get more?
11: We had It was just me and my wife.
8: Oh, okay. I thought it was you were taking the whole crew.
11: I didn't know.
12: Was there an event? Were you celebrating?
11: No, it was just, you know, vacation, you know, going and relaxing, and just, you know, a couple of days, and went down to Fairhope and, you know, went through downtown Fairhope. And
8: so they got plenty to do now.
11: Well, I mean, you used to have nothing. But once again, the heat was like what you were talking about.
8: Yeah, right.
11: You couldn't, I mean, I was sweating bullets down there.
8: Well, that's like Fort Morgan. We did this because, first off, we couldn't find anywhere else to go. I mean, there wasn't a lot of places to go, but that's grown up. I hadn't been there in years.
11: Oh, yeah.
8: And then you drive in the Gulf Shores is even worse. You know, you can't even move around down there. So it used to be a quiet, easy trip, but things have changed.
11: No. Well, I'll say Point Clear is pretty. The only thing that I don't like about the Grand is the parking.
8: Did you get the chocolate chip cookies, though?
11: Oh, I didn't get any chocolate.
8: Man, you know, they do that in the afternoons.
11: Well, the thing of it is they have a bakery down there. I think they've gone away from, they had their own bakery and kind of got away from that.
8: You know what, doggone.
12: At the Grand?
11: Yeah. And I ate at some marvelous places. But my favorite place to eat, all over Gulf Shores, everywhere, and I should have told you this. I didn't know you was going down there. Is to go over to the Tin Top Roof restaurant over there, and they have the most marvelous bread pudding that has ever been on this earth.
8: Seriously,
11: I mean, it is divine. And I go out of my way to go by there to get it.
8: I would like to know if it is better than the Commander's Palace in New Orleans, though.
11: If it's any better,
8: they come out and pour the sauce over right in front of you at the Commander's Palace?
11: Well, no, I would say that, but it's already there.
8: Yeah. That's the thing. We should do like a bread pudding contest and see who makes the best bread pudding.
12: I'm astounded that you would go that far just for bread pudding.
11: Well, it wasn't that far. It was probably 20 miles.
8: But you know. But it's worth the drive in. You know, when I go to Fairhope, I've been there before where you're talking about the Grand at Point Clear. We will make a trip over to the beach one day because you're not really on the beach there. You're on the bay.
12: I lived down there for 7 years, guys.
11: Oh, really?
8: I know. You were on the Eastern Shores you talked about.
12: Yeah, right. Daphne. I was in Daphne.
11: Oh, was you?
12: Yeah. But that's a lot of time at the Grand.
11: That's a nice area.
12: Oh, it is incredible.
8: Miles says Commander's Palace is better.
11: Okay.
8: Have you been to both, Miles? And maybe he can compare. Yeah. I'm assuming he's doing that on a comparison. He's been to both places and eaten the bread pudding at the Tin Top and Commander's Palace.
12: Wonder if that is on our show prep somewhere. The best bread pudding in America.
8: He says, he's been to both. He says, Tin Top's good, but Commander's Palace is better.
11: Okay, well.
8: Now, there you go, Trey. Drive to New Orleans next time.
11: Well, I'm not going to drive to New Orleans to get my bread, but I'm going to stick with where I'm at. I'm okay with the Tin Top Roof.
8: I know. That's fine.
11: But I had some good food down there. Now I went to this one place down there, man. It cost a little bit more, but it was prepared by a chef.
12: Where?
11: It's called the Wash House Restaurant.
12: Yeah, no, exactly where it is.
11: It's about a mile from the entrance of the
12: The Grand. I loved the Grand. I went there on Friday nights. Were you there on Friday?
11: This past Friday night?
12: Yeah.
11: No, I wasn't there.
12: Okay. They have a wonderful musician in it is called Bucky's Bar.
11: Yeah, Bucky's. Yeah.
12: But it's not Bucky's.
8: Not to be confused with a gas station.
12: No, whatever you want to call that thing.
8: It's not a gas station.
12: No, this was the bartender or bar manager there for years. There's a statue of him, actually, outside the bar.
11: Yeah.
12: And there's a piano player there that's Dave Ellis. He's just incredible. So...
8: Well, I will say this, if y'all don't mind, could I do this just real quickly? If anybody wants to set up a GoFundMe account to pay for what we just spent, I'd be glad to take any donations. it's what you do now, right? You just set up an account.
11: Yeah.
8: You know? No real reason except for the fact that I need the money. You know?
12: Well, my friend and I, she'd live down there in Summerdale on Fish River. So we would meet up at the Grand, sit outside, have a cooling beverage, watch the sun go down over the bay, and then go inside, listen to the music, have a nice meal, and then go home. That was,
11: all these people plugs, but do you know where Lulu's restaurant was first at?
12: I think I do.
11: You do?
8: I know where it is now. Where?
11: Yeah, you know where it is now.
8: Where was it?
11: But back at Fish River, at the marina at Fish River, I mean, this hole in the wall, and it was Lulu's, and I walked in, I said,
12: isn't that somebody's sister?
11: Yeah, it's
12: Jimmy Buffett's sister.
11: Yeah. And I was like, are you Jimmy Buffett's sister, really? Yeah, I am. He said he comes by here once a year. He comes here for Thanksgiving every year. We see each other at Thanksgiving.
8: Well, since I was just lying around in the room bored, I was watching this Shazam show, which I never watch. But you know that show?
11: It's Shazam!
8: Name that tune is what it is.
12: You go all the way to the beach.
8: Yeah, I mean, but I'm, you know, sometimes you're in the room and you're looking for something to watch. And the guy's going for the big money, and it's the category is Legends, and all he has to do is name the tune. They give him a few bars of Margaritaville by Jimmy Buffett. I was like, who in the world doesn't know? This couldn't have been any easier than this. Of course, he won the money, thank God. But it's one of those things. You got 100-something thousand, I think 106, and he could double it or go down to half. What do you do? Because some of these could be songs you're not familiar with. You know what I mean? But they gave him the category Legends. I would have gone for it as well.
12: I am learning so much about the two of y'all.
8: Yeah.
12: Well, you go to the beach and sit in the room.
8: But no,
12: and watch
8: it's just for a moment.
12: TV.
8: I mean, I'm not going to be on the beach for 24 hours a day.
12: You go to the Grand Hotel.
11: Yeah, well, here's the thing about me and the beach.
8: You got to venture out.
11: I like the beach, but I don't like it at 3 o'clock in the afternoon.
8: Thank you.
11: I like it at about 6:30 to 7 o'clock. That sea breeze is coming back in off of the ocean or blowing
12: at
11: back
12: night?
11: Out. No, well,
12: in
11: yeah.
12: In the morning.
11: Yeah.
12: At night.
11: At night.
12: You go to the beach at night.
11: Yeah.
12: Oh, Lord.
11: I'm not all about the sun. I've had enough. I've been baked.
8: I'm with you. I do not want to be burned. I'm with you.
11: Look at my forehead.
8: Yeah, you got to get a hat.
12: So this week in Tallahassee, a building came down. Is that right?
11: Oh, yeah.
8: Some of it. Yeah. I was under the impression they're going to TNT that thing.
11: Oh, and you can't TNT that.
8: Why not?
11: Because when it blows it, and it will blow it over into the road.
8: Well,
11: or
8: no, not if you do it right. They implode these buildings in big cities all the time.
11: I
8: thought we were having a big countdown. You know, I said it's going to be at this time and then they got it pushed back, and I was like, oh boy, you know, give me it. And then it was so anticlimactic. I was like, Jamel said it's basically done. I said, well, I thought they were blowing this thing up. He says, oh no, and then Brad said, excavator, Brad Davis.
12: How did they take it down?
8: Well, they haven't completely done it. They're just knocking it down with machinery. I thought they were going to, you know, based on the information I got. But
12: yeah,
8: anyway, I was looking forward to the big 3, 2, 1. Smoke all over the place, you know. And it was just, all right, 3, 2, 1, Joy Wigginton with Sledgehammer. Bang. Bang. That was it. I was like, wow.
12: Did he really do that?
8: Yes, he did. You can look at the pictures. Jamel Jelks, thank you very much for those.
12: Oh, that's great.
8: Yeah, but it's a good bit of it is down, though. Most of it. Yeah. It'll be down soon. Let's not take 12 months to tear the thing down, though. Let's get this thing out and get started, right?
11: No, you're on a time frame.
8: I hope so.
12: Well, yeah, it's been sitting there empty for how many years? Well,
11: it ain't been sitting there. It ain't been empty.
8: Just
11: been
8: months. Only months. Because we used to play Trey and I played pickleball there.
12: We're not talking about the mill. We're talking about...
8: About the recreation center. Well, they need to tear that one down now, too.
11: Oh, the mill will be there forever.
12: Yeah, the way
11: it's going.
12: However, the theater, the Mount Vernon Theater, has come back to life.
11: Right.
12: And, boy, we're going to have a good time tomorrow. Anybody that needs to win $1,000, sign up.
8: It's a little late for sign-ups now. They've got the list. They've been putting out the names.
12: That's right.
8: You know, the deadline's up, but we...
12: Going to be some talent there tomorrow.
8: 15 different performers we're going to stage. You and I will be there, Susan. I know we're looking forward to that. It'll be a fun...
12: Yeah, absolutely.
8: The Mount Vernon Theater Performing Arts Center, and it's called America... Alabama has talent. America's got talent. Alabama has talent. Got to make sure I differentiate the two. Although we got a girl from Tallahassee in that.
11: Yeah.
8: In the America contest.
11: Butter and grit.
8: Butter and grit.
12: Oh, that's right.
8: Yeah, grit. Yes.
12: That is neat.
8: And she's, by the way, it looks like they're going to be coming to do a thing at the Tallahassee High School in the fall. Their manager reached out to me, and I sent it over to the principal at the high school, Crystal Adams, and they're going to do something here at the school. You know, they're big time now.
12: No kidding.
8: And of course, she came up through the music department right here in Tennessee. So
12: that is amazing. Yeah. I did not know
8: and they're
12: that.
8: Still alive in this contest on America's Got Talent. But Alabama has talent.
12: That's
8: this
12: tomorrow.
8: Weekend.
12: And then, okay. So today, because usually our karaoke song is tied into something that's happened. So it's Zach Brown's birthday today.
11: Oh, okay.
12: He turns 48.
8: Ready, Trey? Let's do it. Ready?
11: Yeah.
12: No chicken fried?
8: No, sir. We're not doing it, are we, Trey? We don't do Zach Brown. We don't do that music on
11: Zach
8: this show.
11: Brown.
8: No,
12: Okay.
8: We just dumped him.
12: Okay. J.K.
8: Happy
12: Rowling
8: birthday
12: today?
8: To him, but I'm sorry.
12: J.K. Rowling today has a birthday.
8: I'm not reading the book either, so. Let me see how many you got on your list that match up with mine.
12: There are just
8: because these
12: three.
8: Were on Brian's birthday list last week. This past Monday, I guess. Who else you got?
12: I had
8: Zach Brown. I had him on the list.
12: Okay. J.K. Rowling?
8: You know, she's not on this. How in the world could J.K. Rowling, who sold a billion books?
12: Absolutely.
8: I have no idea why she's not on this list. But keep going. You said you had three. Who's the third
12: she's
8: one?
12: She's 61. Heard of her.
8: You never heard of J.K. Rowling?
12: J.K. Rowling?
11: Never heard of her.
12: You're kidding.
11: No. Never
12: You're
11: heard
12: not.
11: Of her.
12: You really?
11: I don't read books. I read enough books in high school, the science and history books and everything like that.
12: Harry Potter's birthday.
11: Oh, is it? Is that who wrote
8: She's
11: Harry Potter?
12: Yes.
11: Oh, well, I'm not a Harry Potter fan.
8: I thought you might have
12: heard her name, maybe.
11: No.
12: Okay.
11: If you'd have said the person who wrote Harry Potter is her, I'd have said, I've seen her on TV, but...
12: Okay, Mr. Bread Pudding. Okay, let's see. Francis Scott Key.
11: The National
12: That's
11: Anthem.
12: Tomorrow, yeah.
8: Oh,
12: tomorrow
8: okay. Well, let me just look at today's.
12: Yeah, you see what's on your list.
8: All right, now, you've got people that have a heartbeat. These are people who were born on this date, so some of these folks have passed on. But does anybody recognize the name S.S. Kresge?
12: Is that a sports person?
8: No, it is not.
11: The world championship chess player.
8: Now think of the last name starting with a K.
12: Kresge. That means
8: 3, 2, 1.
11: Kimosabe?
8: No. Kmart founder. Guy gave us Kmart.
11: Oh, really?
8: His name was Kresge. Born 1867. And can you find a Kmart? They're all gone now, aren't they? They're like
11: Sears. The last one I knew that was out there was Prattville.
8: Yeah, there aren't many left. I think they're pretty much all gone now. Kmart's. It's like Shoney's, too. You can't find a Shoney's anymore.
11: Clinton.
8: They're about the last one left. There's a few left of those.
11: Standing. And it's good over there, too. I hear people rave about it.
8: Kurt Gowdy, sportscaster, born 1919. I wondered about this one. Donald Malarkey. He was with Easy Company. You know, they were the group with World War II that was, portrayed in Band of Brothers. But... When I think of malarkey, I think, that's a bunch of malarkey.
11: Yeah, that's right. That's a bunch of malarkey. Is that where it come from?
8: I don't think so. Yeah. But I was wondering if it did. Ted Cassidy, does that name ring a bell?
11: Is that the Cassidy's...
12: Hop along.
8: You won't believe it, but it's Lurch from the Addams Family, born 1932.
11: You ring. Yeah.
12: Do you remember Hop Along, Cassidy?
11: I know it's been depicted
12: time.
11: In Bugs Bunny.
12: I'm feeling really old right now.
8: All right, last one, Mark Cuban, who was not on your list, who is still living at least.
12: Yeah.
8: Born 1958, a big entrepreneur.
12: Yeah, he's doing pretty well
8: NBA, Mavericks owner, birthday today. All right, I got this from Joy Foster. If you're watching on Facebook, there it is, Trey. You,
12: that's
8: me after your trip in the sun, and you sunburned.
11: I didn't get out of the sun.
8: That's scary looking. That's some people do it. Isn't there some sort of contest that you can get the most sunburn? Have you ever heard of that one?
11: Oh, yeah.
8: There's no way I can't stand it. But what's worse, the burning or the itching?
11: Peeling and itching. Yeah.
8: I think the itching is worse.
11: Yeah,
8: they're both awful. And you know what I did the first day we got there? I went down and got in the Gulf. And had a lot of fun splashing around. Really didn't get that far out. And I got water in my ear the very first day.
12: You got what?
8: Water in my ear.
12: Water and I thought he said water meter.
11: Yeah, that's what I thought he said. Yeah.
13: And it's, you know, when I get that, I start getting these little head pains, little sharp pains in my, and I dealt with that for about 2 days because I, the very first day. So
11: not, you know, I never got in the water, and you know why?
12: As I was
13: thinking of sharks.
11: No, it was Shark Week on Discovery.
13: Oh, I saw Channel. Some pictures. Hey, yeah. Do be careful down there, and I saw all these shadows of the sharks in the water.
12: There. I do not ever get in the water in the ocean without scanning the horizon.
11: Look, you can't look.
12: After watching when you
11: that get
12: movie.
11: In, when you get in the ocean, you are not at the top of the food chain anymore.
13: They say great whites are down there now.
11: Oh, yeah.
13: And that's not something that was really a thing, you know, before Jaws, at least. I guess they, you know, they've moved down since then.
11: Well, they say it's because of, you know, global warming.
13: Yeah, because they used to be up more north. But
11: yeah, but they say that these juvenile sharks are adapting to it, kind of like the bull shark can go up the river.
12: Oh.
11: And, like, it could go. It has been found, like, nearly to up in, like, Minnesota.
12: A shark
11: a
12: in a
11: river? A bull shark, yeah.
12: Do they bite?
11: The bull shark is probably the biggest shark killer that there is.
13: Is it?
11: Yeah. Wow. I mean, because they patrol beaches and stuff like that.
12: Lordy.
13: Say hello to some watching on Facebook this morning. Good morning to Gary, Lake Martin, Alabama. Ruth Ann Noble, Sean and Tallahassee, Christian Eclectic, logged on. Hello to all of you, and hope y'all have a great day and weekend ahead.
12: Yeah. Number one song on this date. Do you have that? Back in 1971. I don't think we're going to be singing.
11: 1971. Let's see. Let me
13: try. This guy's in love. Herb Albert.
11: It's going to be something by...
13: The Turtles. What? Happy Together. No.
11: Is it going to be something by...
12: not a group.
11: It's not a group.
12: No.
13: Solo.
12: One singer.
11: One singer.
12: 1971.
13: Oh, boy. I mean, you got like 1,000 to choose from. Trey, make a pick. 3, 2,
11: Elvis
13: 1.
11: Elvis Presley.
12: No. James Taylor.
11: Oh, okay.
13: Fire and Rain.
12: You got a friend.
13: You got a friend.
11: I like James. We can do
13: it.
11: We could do it.
13: You know, you are named James Taylor. That's his name.
11: That is my original name. Do you know that?
12: No.
11: My name is James Taylor. James Melvin Taylor III.
12: Melvin?
13: Sweet Melvin. Baby James, he is.
12: And you, the third, that's where the tray comes from.
11: That's where the tray comes from.
12: Well, and the tater.
11: Who?
13: Hadn't forgotten about Tater, his nickname.
11: That's Taterbug.
12: Taterbug. Now, where'd you get that? Was that your mom, your sister, your brother?
11: Your school friends? In elementary school, one of my friends, there's only two people that still call me Taterbug. And if I hear him, I know distinctly who they are. If I hear that word, I know it's either Rodney Smith or Teresa Strength. That's the only two people that still call me Taterbug.
12: What? Huh? I call you Taterbug.
11: You can call me Taterbug.
13: It's growing, though. The list is getting larger. All right, so let's get into some karaoke here since you brought it up. You know who wrote this song, right? It's a great song.
12: Yeah, Carole King.
13: Yes.
11: Who?
13: Carole King wrote You've Got a Friend. And James Taylor sang it, yeah.
11: Oh, okay.
12: You know Carole King, right?
13: All right, Trey, you want to get it started?
11: I can.
13: All right, here we go.
12: Are we really going to try to sing this song?
13: Oh, it's not that tough. It's James Taylor, right?
11: I am James Taylor. Come on.
13: Yeah, come on.
12: All right, James.
13: No tougher than anything else we try to tackle. You remember it, right?
11: Mm-hmm.
13: All right, here we go.

0: Is it?
1: Well, that's it.
0: If we're
2: this guy. I just was about to, you know, die over here listening to any more of it. No, I'm serious. I'm kidding. It's a great song. It's a great song. It's just, it was, I was getting, it was a little too dreadful for me today. I felt like one verse was enough. I'm sorry.
1: It's such a beautiful song.
2: It's a great song. When James Taylor, the real James Taylor, sings it, it's just, no.
0: Oh, well.
2: Now we're not done. I wanted to get a couple of them in. You know, I just didn't want to go into the weekend with a slow crybaby song.
1: It's not a crybaby
2: song. It is. It makes you want to cry.
0: It makes me relax.
1: Oh.
0: I love Jay. I sit back and
2: I like it. I'm not saying I don't like it.
1: Look, this is a man that drives to the beach and sits and watches TV.
0: Well, ain't nothing wrong with that.
2: All right, let's see. All right, these were a few that popped up on the feed here. And I'll take some, you know, we'll take requests.
1: Yeah, if you'd like to hear something else.
2: All right, so we do have a request.
0: Y'all, that's biscuits. I order these, and but if you want to get you a napkin.
1: No, I'm. You know what? I watched myself.
2: Y'all go ahead.
1: Eat last week.
0: That ain't mine.
1: TV and thought, no. I don't need to be eating while we're.
0: No, I'm just saying, if you know,
1: I'll take it home.
0: Too. I order them for.
1: Yeah.
2: All right, here's a song that's been, or at least an artist that wants, they were going to request for, Barry Manilow.
0: Oh, there it is.
2: He came in, I can't deny it. No, we got to do it.
0: I'm not singing Barry Manilow.
2: Why not?
0: I'm just not.
1: Come on.
0: I refuse to do it.
2: Can you believe that? See, he's going to get upset that I turned off that. At least I let one bar play. I mean, he doesn't want to do it. Do you want to do it, Susan? Somebody's requesting it, so.
1: What song is it?
2: I don't know. He's got so many great ones. How could we just pick one?
1: I'm just going to want to sing a Barry Manilow
2: song. I was trying to think of all of them.
0: There you go. You can't even think of one. It's so bad. Y'all can't even think of one.
2: No, I'm going to let her. If she can pick one song, if she can come up with one, we'll do it. But this is up to you, Susan. Can you come up with one song by Barry Manilow? You don't know. I mean, she worked in radio for years.
1: Yeah,
2: and
1: but I don't believe we played Barry Manilow.
2: Y'all didn't do any Barry Manilow.
0: There's a reason.
2: I mean, you would have heard Barry this guy somewhere along the way.
1: Yeah, well, of course. And
0: well, I'll slide over so you can sing.
1: And I can't remember which
0: you
1: one.
0: You want to sit on my knee, you can sit on my knee. Come over and sit on my knee.
2: Now, we've got several wanting Barry Manilow.
1: Okay, well, let's.
2: Even Christy, who said he sucks.
1: I think I sang one called Singing with the Big Band, but I doubt that's scary.
2: Probably not going to make it on the list.
1: Are you going to look up Barry Manilow's song?
2: Well, I was going to let you pick one, but if you can't pick it, we might have to skip it. But I was going to give you a chance.
1: Give me a list of Barry. Give me some options.
2: So that's
0: Y'all over here promoting this guy, and y'all just going, well, give me one.
1: I like Barry Manilow. I bet Barry Manilow. I told you about Barry
0: Manilow. Yeah, yeah, yeah.
1: La Jolla? My La Jolla story?
0: Yeah.
2: Oh, yeah, you did. So you said La Jolla. Not La Jolla, but La Jolla. That's right.
1: La Jolla.
2: And let's see. He's got so many.
0: He probably went, who's that redneck from Alabama come over here?
1: I know, really. Well, he wrote a lot of.
0: He's over there with Taylor Bug.
1: He wrote a lot of commercial jingles as well.
0: Oh, yeah.
2: Yes, he did. Band-Aid and McDonald's and all that.
1: Okay, well, maybe.
2: All right, I'll just give you the hits. All right, okay. This is how many hits this guy's had. All right, this is straight off the internet. Could It Be Magic? Mandy. I Write the Songs. Trying to Get the Feeling Again. This one's for you. Weekend in New England. Looks Like We Made It. Daybreak. That's a good one there. It's good upbeat tempo song.
0: Just shoot me.
2: Can't Smile Without You, Even Now, Copacabana, Ready to Take the Chance Again, Somewhere in the Night. And you're redoing songs now. Ships, When I Wanted You. Tell me when you want it. I like Ships. That's a good
1: Ships
2: song.
1: Ships is a Barry Manilow song?
2: Yeah.
1: I do not know
2: We used to play that at a radio station I worked at in Huntsville. The old songs. Tell me when you want one.
1: Well,
2: you got one you like here. I'm just kind of rolling
1: only one
2: on
1: I
2: here.
1: I kind of know, and I can't live without you. That's a little tough to sing.
2: Do you want
1: to
2: do the Daybreak song? Although the Daybreak song is going to be hard to sing.
0: She's
2: up. Three, two, one, isn't it?
1: Daybreak song.
2: Mark Fomby said do the Bandstand song. They didn't even list that. You know, of course, he did the boogie. Bandstand boogie. We're going hopping.
1: Okay.
2: Got Copa. Wild Gene said, do the Copa.
1: Okay.
2: Which one do you want to do? We've done the Copa. Have we done the bandstand?
0: Yeah, we've done both. I don't. We ain't done the bandstand.
2: We've done the Copa.
0: Copa.
1: It's your show.
2: I don't know if they'll have it, but they do have the bandstand boogie on here. What do you know? You get lucky sometimes. All right. Well, we'll do this.
0: Y'all can do it.
2: No, we need you, Trey. We need you in here now. This is going to be a team effort.
1: Come on. That's why you're here.
2: All right, here we go.
0: Well, if you give me one of those ultras, it'll make a commercial right there.

0: Why y'all stop?
1: I would keep on going, but I just felt like, you know, y'all probably didn't want any more. Encore! Encore!
2: No,
1: all right. Any others? Anybody else before we wrap this thing and go on to the other things?
2: That was a great suggestion.
1: It's a great song.
2: Yeah.
1: I mean, now everybody's pumped up, ready to go on a Friday, you know, instead of going to cry back in the back room. Because
2: are you a dancer, by the way? Do you dance with your wife?
1: Me?
3: I can answer that question.
1: You know the answer, Trey.
3: No.
1: Absolutely not.
2: Really?
1: No, I don't do it. Trey does.
3: Oh, yeah.
2: You're a dancer.
3: Oh, I'm a dancer, yeah.
2: Oh. And I think Gene is a dancer. Wild Gene?
3: I don't know about Gene.
1: Gene can dance.
3: Can he?
1: He's good. He was a rodeo clown. He had to dance out there and do all kinds of performing. Yeah.
2: I'm thinking we may go to a place in Burkeville. They don't advertise with us, so I can't mention it.
3: Well, the thing of it is women like guys that can dance. They don't want to go to a bar and just sit.
2: Yeah.
3: So I just involved into this dancing machine that, you know, the girls, okay, you know, come on, Trey. You know, and you know, I dance them around it, you know, on the dance floor, and I just dance them right into the back of that 50 Chevy. I mean, that 72 Chevrolet right there. I always get my Chevrolet in every week, don't I?
2: I just had a mental picture I may never get over.
1: You think you can get Wild Gene to go dancing, though? You'd like to do that sometime?
2: Well,
1: maybe?
2: We talked about a place that I go to hear the music because it's so wonderful, and it's out in the middle of nowhere, and he knows the guy that owns the place, so I'm thinking we may.
1: Is this one of those
3: Wild Gene places? Y'all going, did you know Wild Gene before this?
2: No.
3: Oh, so y'all date?
2: No.
3: What?
2: Well, it's not a date.
3: Well, yes, it is. If you're going with a man somewhere, unless you're meeting him there, it's a date. Got to get you a little sugar.
2: No. I might get a little tequila.
3: I'm proud that somebody's going out with Wild Gene.
2: No, Wild Gene said he dances and he's fun. I mean, gosh.
3: Oh, yeah. Well, look, that's fine. I'm not knocking Wild Gene. He's a good friend of mine. I think y'all a great match.
2: Well, why don't you and your sweet pretty wife go?
3: She don't dance.
2: Well, you know what? The beautiful thing about this place is that most of the people who

0: It's Red Hill School up there. Is that where it is?
1: No. Can I say the
2: That's
1: name?
2: A place to go. Go for it.
0: Yeah.
1: Jake's Fish Camp.
2: Never heard of it. Where is it?
1: It's in Burkeville.
2: Where's Burkeville? I don't even know where Burkeville
1: is. In the middle of nowhere.
2: Okay. Do you know where it is, Troy? You know where everywhere is. You don't know where Burkeville is.
0: I don't know where Burkeville is. I never heard of it.
1: Well, it's Jake's Fish Camp, and it is so much fun. The guys that play there are some of the best musicians I've ever heard, and that's saying a lot.
0: Where's it near? Where's Burkeville at?
1: Well, you just have to put it in your GPS, Jake's Fish Camp, and it'll tell you how to get there.
0: Oh, is that? Is Jake's Fish Camp used to be over there off
1: of
0: old
1: Selma Road?
0: Old Selma Road. Okay. All right. I got you now.
1: But they start. Here's the beauty of it for those of us of a certain age. They start at 3:30 on a Sunday afternoon.
0: Oh, do they?
1: Yeah. So
0: and go until when?
1: Probably 6:30, 7 o'clock. The food's good.
0: What? That's hot.
1: It ain't fancy now. It's a dive.
0: You got an air conditioner?
1: Yeah. Okay. And a pool table.
0: Okay.
1: And a bar.
0: Hello. Oh, you drink? Y'all gonna get over and get tanked up?
1: No.
0: Well, I'm glad you and Wild Gene are going out. That's perfect.
1: I didn't say we are. I said we talked about it.
0: Well, you just said you were going over there this weekend with him.
1: I said I'm going over there this weekend.
0: And he may show up. I hope he does. Well, okay.
2: There you have it. While Gene's watching, maybe he'll respond and say, yeah, I'll join you there. Yeah. Gene, you can just make that comment right there on Facebook. Gary says, smash. He liked the last one. Thank you, Gary.
1: Yeah, thank you, Gary.
2: All right. I've gotten one more request.
0: Okay.
2: And it might go along with what you're talking about. It's a Kenny and Dolly one. It's not Islands in the Stream. It's Real Love. Another great song that they did as a duet.
0: I don't know.
2: Do you know this one?
0: No, I don't.
1: I don't think I do. Well, I know it, Jeff.
2: I know it. If I could kind of get it started, I could, because this is one of my favorite songs they did.
1: Well, you're the one with the voice.
0: Yeah.
2: Not really.
1: Oh, come on, Michael.
2: No. I will see if they've got it, and if they do, y'all can jump in.
0: This is Kenny and Dolly.
2: Yes. Let's see. Real Love and the Sound of Kenny and Dolly. There it is. No, that Silence in the Stream. Doggone it. There it is, but it doesn't have the lyrics. Man, and I was trying so hard there, Jeff, but they don't know it, so.
0: Yeah.
2: I guess it was not popular enough to make it on the karaoke.
0: Yeah, if it ain't on a karaoke thing, it's not a popular song. We're going to something else.
2: All right, I will do this one. This will wrap it up, because I thought y'all might do this if you go to this dive. The Boot Scootin' Boogie.
0: Oh, well, there you go.
2: Wouldn't y'all, they would be one, they'd be doing the dancing.
0: Wild Gene and Susan. Yeah. Boot Scootin' Boogie.
2: Here we go, everybody.
0: Come on over here.
1: I'm sure I know this.
0: You know?
1: I'm not in the country.

0: Yeah.
1: I'll go flying down that highway to that hideaway. Stuck out in the woods to the boots, good moon.

0: Get down, get turn down, around, turn around, around, go to town, boots, good boogie.
1: Yeah,
2: that nigga, you did it. You get stomping around out there. There you go, Ghosting. You gotta get that kick that heel up a little bit now. You gotta give us some toe touching.
0: Bartender asked Mrs. Sun, what'll it be? I want a shot of that red and yonder looking at

0: Boogie.
1: One more time.
0: I'll get down, turn around, go to town, boots, good boogie.
2: Is that Brooks and Dunn? Is that Brooks and Dunn?
3: Yeah,
2: that was fun.
1: Oh, yeah. That's the one my grandfather, see, you know, when the country had changed a little bit, he says, I don't like this hoochie-coochie boogie stuff.
0: well,
1: I don't like this hoochie-coochie boogie.
0: Well,
2: that's a little suggestive.
0: Well, Hank Williams was a
2: hoochie-coochie
0: boogie. Right?
1: Cynthia, thank you. She liked it over in Tuskegee this morning.
2: Oh,
1: smile.
0: That's got your blood boiling this morning.
1: We picked up the pace. Yeah, we got it back turned around.
0: You got your dancing shoes on. You and Wild Gene can go out boot scooting.
1: Boot scoot. I want a live Facebook video if y'all do go dancing.
0: Yeah.
1: I do want to see that.
2: Okay.
1: Or at least video it and put it back up later. Yeah.
2: Well, I don't know what kind of dancing he does now. I do swing dancing.
1: Yeah.
0: Oh, you like the swing? You do the swing? Oh, okay.
2: Like East Coast, West Coast, that kind of swing.
0: Okay.
1: What kind of culture does Wild Gene have that would allow him to do other things? What kind of dancer would he do first? I mean, what do you think's in his repertoire?
0: I call it Wild Gene's probably going to do the roach stomp.
2: What?
0: The roach stomp. You don't know what the roach stomp is?
2: No.
0: That means you got no rhythm. You're just stomping around out on the dance floor.
2: The roach stomp.
1: There's a picture of Ronnie Dunn, a regular on Lake Martin, says Joy.
2: What?
1: Did you like the karaoke there? Yeah, Ronnie Dunn, lead singer. Brooks and Dunn.
2: Yeah,
1: you know.
2: He hangs out.
1: There's a picture of him. It didn't even look like he used to look. Now, I can tell it now if I look a little closer, though. I can see. There's a picture of him up there at the lake. He's a popular.
2: What do you know?
1: Everybody comes to Lake Martin now, don't
0: they?
1: I mean, they're all coming up.
2: Well, now there's music. There's more good music coming to Mount Vernon with Andy Norman, I believe.
0: Mm-hmm.
2: Have I got the right place?
1: Oh, you talking about the Elvis thing? Yeah. That's coming up later on, yes.
0: I'm going to be back home.
1: Good morning, Kyle. It's his late 80s, early 90s. It was good country fun. Yes, I agree. That was a good time.
0: Oh, man.
1: There was some good music put out there, even the hoochie-coochie stuff.
0: Rodeo Club, man, Thursday nights up there at Silver Spur.
1: Yeah, they'd be dancing to the boots.
0: Man, with your Ropers on Saturday night.
2: Oh, now, I do remember Ropers.
0: Oh, yeah, I used to go up there.
2: Did you?
0: Oh, yeah, I used to go up there. I used to do a little line dancing. Look, I'm telling you, I danced right out to that Chevy.
2: Yeah.
1: Did you outdance Wild Gene, though?
0: Without a doubt.
2: One of my husbands was the DJ there at Ropers.
0: Oh, really?
2: Yeah.
0: Wow.
2: And it was ridiculous because Michael knows him, and he's not a big guy. He's kind of small.
1: Oh, yeah, right.
2: And
1: Bob.
2: With this big old belt buckle and a big old Western hat.
1: I can't see Bob doing
2: that. He looked like a walking mushroom, I swear.
1: Oh, that's hilarious.
2: With that big old hat.
1: Oh, God.
2: But women loved it.
0: Rocking.
2: Yeah, little country girls, they love that DJ, man.
1: Oh, man.
0: Well, I had some boots, but...
2: Well, of course you did. I want some boots.
0: Do you?
2: Yeah, but I don't know how to wear them. If I bought them, what would I wear them?
0: You slide them up. Well, today's times, look, go out, get you some Daisy Dukes.
2: Yeah.
0: Okay, and put you some Daisy Dukes.
2: No. At my age?
0: Well, I mean, look, I'm telling you, Wild Gene might like him Daisy Dukes now, and with them boots on.
2: Okay, next Friday.
0: Get you one of them Daisy Dukes
2: and cowboy boots next Friday.
0: Get you one of them good, bandana halter tops and get it on. Okay? Get you a cowboy hat. And you just go to town. And I love it. I love it when somebody mentions, just like in that song, Wally, honky tonk. See, back in the day, that's what my mama used to tell me. You ain't doing nothing but going out honky tonking all the time. That's all you do, chasing the women and honky tonking.
2: A tube top. I said me in a tube top.
0: That's okay.
2: No, you wouldn't be able to see anything exciting, but you could hear them when they hit the floor and that tube top rolled down.
1: Jeez. 1220 Cafe, 1220 Gilbert Avenue, right here in Tattleson, getting ready for the weekend. 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You can combine them or pick one or the other. That's Friday and Saturday night. Saturday brunch is served from 8 till 2. And the Sunday lunch this weekend, roasted ham, pineapple casserole, green beans, sweet carrots, and peach cobbler. And, you know, they won't throw a roll and hit you in the face.
0: Mm.
1: Like one place down there at the beach.
0: Oh, yeah. Did y'all go there?
1: No, I saw a woman drop one, though. Yeah, and she picked it up, made it anyway.
0: Really?
1: On the floor. They'll throw you another one. Yeah. You know what I mean? But I did read something about that place that it was originally Missouri, and there's one in Foley, you know.
0: Mm.
1: And it, somebody got hit in the eye and sued them.
0: Really?
1: It's like the McDonald's coffee spill incident.
0: Oh, come on, man.
1: I mean, come on. They're not throwing that hard, are they?
0: I mean, do you have to put up a sign saying there's going to be flying rolls coming through out here?
1: I don't.
0: Beware of rolls.
1: Yeah, I don't get it.
2: Well, that's why people go.
0: Yeah. I mean, and I don't like that guy that just, you know, like pitches it, you know, like from here to over there to that door.
1: No, you gotta throw
0: it. I like that guy across the room. I'm like, I want you right there.
1: Yeah.
0: Bring it to me, brother. Yeah. Whoa, boom. Catch it.
2: I've never been to that place.
0: Oh, you hadn't?
2: No.
0: Oh, you got to go. If you hadn't ever been, you got to go because it's wild.
2: Well, I would think so. We're having a sock fight at the Capri Theater in Montgomery.
0: Oh, y'all are?
2: Yeah, you get a ball of socks and you stand up in the theater and you throw them at each other and dodge, and then
1: that's like fun.
2: And when it's all over, they gather up the socks and they give them to Goodwill.
0: Oh, okay.
1: Yeah, it's a fundraiser as well. Well at least a sock raiser.
2: Yeah, I've never done it, even though it's in my neighborhood. That's where I went to see E.T. last night. Oh my God!
0: You went to see E.T.
1: at the theater.
0: Okay,
2: at
0: cool.
2: Movie on the
0: that first time you ever saw it.
2: I thought I had seen it before, but I certainly didn't remember.
1: It's been a while since it came out.
2: Yeah. 1985,
3: I think. Yeah. E.T.
2: But it was so incredible to think about from a production standpoint, how they did this, how they did that.
1: Yeah, not all this fancy CGI and AI stuff anymore. Yeah.
2: No, back in 1985, you see bicycles flying across the sky. How did that happen?
1: Yeah.
0: Mm-hmm.
1: Trickery.
0: Well, it wasn't trickery. I was abducted by a UFO one time. So,
1: there you are. Maybe it was real then.
2: Well, that explains a lot.
1: Let me bring up a sad note, but something worth noting before we get to the local news. We lost a good friend. I know everybody knew Jeffrey Dennis in the community, and I got the news while we were on our trip. And I tell you, he was one of the guys that was a good, faithful listener to this program, somebody that we'd known for a long time, and just sad news that he passed away this week. He the service will be on a Sunday, and Linville is handling the services there. But you know what? He played on that 1999 team. He was one of the guys that was on that team at Tattleton.
0: Yeah.
1: He graduated in 2000, too young.
0: Yeah.
1: Good friend. It's heartbreaking news to hear.
0: Good guy.
1: Jeffrey's one of my favorites. He always caught the show on the replay, and he would always call me after and said, ask me questions about stuff that he was listening to. But he was a good friend of ours.
2: Maybe we ought to start. You remember we were talking about the Savannah Bananas?
0: Mm-hmm.
2: And a group of senior ladies who entertained between the innings called the Savannah Nanas.
0: Oh, really?
2: Yeah, maybe we could start that here in Tallahassee.
0: There you go. What y'all gonna be there?
2: Well, I don't know. That'd be up to you. It's the Tallahassee Tigers, right?
1: Yeah, it is. I do have one of my favorite shirts is the one Trey gave, right?
0: Yeah.
1: You got it in Savannah.
0: Oh, yeah.
1: The Savannah
0: Banana
1: shirt.
0: Banana. Oh, yeah.
1: I still wear that every week.
2: Maybe we could be the Tallahassee Cougars.
0: Oh, I like that. Instead of the Tigers, be the Cougars.
2: Yeah.
0: There you go.
1: All right, 7 o'clock. Time for the local news.
4: Progress is a restoration.

0: Today's report from the Tennessee Police Department. We've got a total of 62 items. So we started the day shift yesterday. Get up here where I can see it.
1: Allie, this, you know, maybe I should move on up here. We've got murders in Alabama, in Montgomery every day.
0: Sad. It is.
2: Well, I ain't telling you not to, but I don't go that direction unless I got to.
1: Well, I could move on up here.
2: There you go. You can go boot scooting with me then. My wife don't dance.
1: Oh, I'm sure.
2: My wife's not a jealous woman. She knows what she's got.
1: Well, she's beautiful.
2: Who? My wife?
1: Yes.
2: Yeah. I picked her up at a honky-tonk.
1: Say that differently in case she's listening.
2: Who? My wife ain't listening. I'm going to go ahead and tell you that now. She don't like me on the radio. She said I talk too much anyway. But she said then they give you a platform to go out and talk, you know. And Michael just adds to the fuel to it. So
0: I'm fueling the fire. it goes the other way too. Trey does it. My wife's a glutton for punishment, though. She'll listen to it. So. White female arrested on a traffic stop, Highway 229, on a warrant.
1: Whoa.
0: She's in the jailhouse now.
1: Do you have a name?
0: Now.
1: We had a young lady that lived on my block.
2: Mm-hmm.
1: They got arrested, and they found out she had an outstanding warrant. I wonder if she's trying to get away.
0: Well, there's a lot of warrants out there. Here's another arrest, and it was another warrant. It was a felony warrant for Lee County. A black male's arrested, and he's in the jailhouse now. Wow.
2: In the jailhouse now.
0: Harassment, Barnett. Vehicle release at Barnett. Another harassment call, Central Boulevard. Few follow-up calls, one to Central, another to South Tennessee Drive, and another at Honeysuckle Lane. Citizen inquiry at Central Boulevard. A black male arrested, as we mentioned, Lee County. Let's see.
1: What's harassment?
0: They can be all kinds of things for harassment.
2: Yeah, that's, you know, just a lot of things. It's mainly around here. Hey, you know already, I ain't tell you get a beer out of that cooler right there. I'm fixing to harass crap out of you now. Just stay out of my beer cooler.
1: Maybe I'll just stay in Montgomery.
2: Bubba!
0: After the Lee County warrant, there was a transport over to Lee County. Had a follow-up call, another one to Central Boulevard, another vehicle release from headquarters. Attempted to contact subject at Notasoga Road and assisted another agency at Washington Street. Page 2.
1: Isn't Lee County Auburn?
0: Yes, it is. I don't know if it was to Auburn or Opelika or where, but somewhere in Lee County. I'm assuming probably the Lee County
2: That's Opelika.
0: Jail, which would be is Opelika the county seat of Auburn? Mm-hmm. Lee County, I assume it is. Yeah.
1: So the Tennessee police are going all the way to...
0: Sometimes.
2: Yeah.
1: Good for them.
2: Well, when you got a warrant, they can arrest you, then you'll take them over there. They'll request for them to be transferred over there.
1: Okay.
0: So. Page 2, another arrest, a white female Macedonia Road, and another warrant, verbal warning, and then the warrant arrest. She's in the jailhouse now.
2: Oh.
1: She was what on the road?
0: Arrested?
1: Oh, I thought you said something.
2: Standing on the corner.
0: Macedonia is the name of the road. Warrant, arrest, verbal warning, and arrest.
2: You warrant arrest, but you got a verbal warning?
0: Correct.
2: Oh, okay.
0: Yeah, that was for something, probably on stop. And then they said, wait a minute, we got a warrant. Let me just put you in the car with me.
2: Get on in the car.
0: Yeah, come on in here. Warrant arrest, North Avenue, the attempt to arrest, but negative contact. Another warrant attempt at Hillcrest and negative.
2: Court today.
0: And they're trying to get them in.
2: Trying to get them crooks in.
0: Yeah, round them up. Citation issued and a written warning on Barnett on a stop. Another citation on Gilmer Avenue, a domestic incident on Central Boulevard. They were busy on Central yesterday.
2: I don't know. They must have had, free beer or drinks or something over. Somebody having a street party or something.
0: Tennessee Fire Department responded to a medical call, Friendship Road. And that's the news.
3: Sports.
4: Yes, a three. Great run.
5: Touchdown.
6: He will hit it deep to right. That
7: nice
6: ball's got
7: shot.
6: A chance.
7: That's gone.
6: It is gone.
7: Oh, yeah.
6: The bases are loaded.
8: We're not stable. We region champs right here in 5A football.
4: You celebrate, Tigers. You celebrate, baby. Go do it right there on the field.
0: In sports, a ton of things that I guess I'll do a little catch-up work on. If this is news to you, I mean, the Stallions will no longer be in Birmingham. I got this from BLT. He was the one that broke the news yesterday.
2: Where are they moving to?
0: Don't know yet. Another town, though. They say the reason? What do you think the reason is?
2: Money?
0: Is the reason. But this, you know what the reason they gave?
1: Lack of attendance?
0: And they said this is solely it. No, not that.
2: Crime.
0: No, the venue is too big.
2: Oh.
0: I say it's too big. We like a more fan-friendly feel. It looks so small, you know, the crowds when they're in this huge facility, which is Protective Stadium.
2: Oh, okay.
0: I don't believe it. I don't believe that's the real reason either. I mean, if they're making money there and all is going well, who cares if it looks like it's – that's a joke of an excuse is what it is.
2: Birmingham Stallion shirt away then. I got a Birmingham Stallion.
0: Yeah, and they've been good. They've been like the best one team in this UFL as they were in the old USFL, if you remember it, right?
2: Well, things are kind of taking off.
0: Yeah,
2: I mean it's like this Sophie Cunningham thing. it's bringing crowds to the WNBA.
0: Do you think so?
2: For the Fever.
0: They need something.
2: Yeah, I mean, I love it.
0: 47,000 fans is what it can hold. That's the capacity at Protective, and they're used to 10 to 15 showing up. They had 16 on their opening day. That's the biggest crowd they've had. And here's what the guy said, the owner of the UFL, says, with Birmingham, this decision was 100% due to the wrong-sized venue.
1: Why did they pick it in the first place, do you suppose?
0: Good question.
2: Well, that was at Legion Field first.
0: Well, that was way back.
2: Though. I mean, but yeah, it's way back. But when they got the new venue in Birmingham, built that new stadium where UAB plays it, by the way,
1: and fills it up.
2: I don't know that they fill it up.
1: I wouldn't think 47,000 people coming to watch UAB play.
0: Yeah, UAB doesn't fill up that place. But anyway, I mean, I don't know what an average crowd is for a UAB ball game, football. What do you think?
2: Well,
0: you get 30,000 people there for a game.
2: I doubt that because you know they closed, stopped having a team at one time because of lack of people coming.
0: Yeah.
2: Our money. So you got to what sport at UAB would bring in the most money?
0: Probably basketball.
2: Probably basketball. The Blazers.
0: That's where they've been the best, at least, as far as, you know, being able to, and they can compete there and make tournaments, that kind of thing. Football has not been so much. Not had terrible teams. But.
2: Uh-oh.
0: All right, Big Ten Media Days. We just had SEC Media Days. Now the Big Ten gets its chance to get out there and brag on itself since they won the last three national championships. And
2: I see
0: guy,
2: this is going
0: this
2: already.
0: Guy loves to brag, Kurt Cignetti, and he just won the national title.
5: The Big Ten is the best league in football. A lot of really good football teams. It's hard to win on the road. Very physical football teams, very well coached. It definitely prepares you for the playoffs. There's no doubt about it. The numbers speak for themselves. I mean, we don't run a hype machine up here in the Midwest. We believe everything's earned, not given. And when we fall short, we say we fell short. We don't cry a river, whine, and complain. All right? And that's why we're the best.
0: Okay, so he can brag now because they just won it, right?
2: Right.
0: But I'm going to say it. I'll be the first one to say it. Brag while you can. It's not going to last. I don't care that the Big Ten's won the last three. You can sit there and parade around that you've got these tough games on the road and all this. The league top to bottom sucks. I mean, it really does.
2: It does.
0: There's a lot of bad teams in the Big Ten. Look, SEC's got them too. Don't get me wrong. I'm not trying to be.
2: We ain't got as many.
0: No, and you want to talk about atmosphere and crowds like the UABs of the world, or if you want to go to the USFL or now the UFL and Birmingham Stallions and nobody's showing up to games. Watch a Big Ten game and get some atmosphere from those. They just don't get into it. I mean, there's a lot of bad games with nobody there. There's no atmosphere. But no, I mean, I think Kirk Cignetti did an unbelievable job last year. I really do. But I don't believe they're going to be able to follow it up. I think he'll be good. Don't get me wrong. I don't think he has a lot of tough games to worry about because it is the Big Ten. But it's real top heavy. And I look, they can wave the banner. They've won the championship, so that's all that really matters. Hey. And he's right. They've won the last three.
2: Let it roll.
0: Them, Ohio State, and Michigan have three straight now for the Big Ten, which couldn't win one for about 20 years. So he,
2: yeah.
0: And they're saying, well, they're going back. They're living in 2005. That's what Brett Bielema said at this event. They're living the SEC. So he's talking about who he, you know, coached in. He coached in the SEC.
1: I know nothing about sports, really. But I do have a question.
2: Mm-hmm.
1: Because y'all know so much about sports. Is there, when, and you mentioned hype and atmosphere and energy and all of that. Is there any other football team in America that has anything that compares to the Eagle?
2: No, I wouldn't say. I think that's a great, you know, it's a great draw.
1: Well, if you're, is there anything? I mean, it's so unique. It just stirs the whole crowd up.
2: Whoa,
1: the Eagle's line. Yeah,
2: and he's flying around, you know, war buzzard.
1: And I don't think the football game would happen without the war eagle. But I didn't know if there's any other sort of mascot-y thing that happens like that in America.
2: Well,
0: that's a great thing.
2: They do Sandman.
0: Everybody's got their thing. Virginia Tech has its thing. You're making reference to. I don't know. South Carolina has the 2001 thing.
2: Dixieland Delight at Alabama.
0: I mean, everybody's got it. Rocky Top at Tennessee. Yes.
2: Yeah.
0: Here's last year with Indiana winning the national championship, one team that did something that hasn't been done in the playoff era. Do you know what it was?
2: That they did?
0: Yeah. This broke a string. For champions in the playoff era, which, of course, the college football playoffs have been around since 2014. They're the first team to knock this out of the park with breaking the mold.
2: They went from top to the bottom.
0: No.
2: From the bottom to the top.
0: One more shot? No. It's not have a 50% or better blue chip ratio.
2: Oh, yeah.
0: You know, 4 or 5-star players on their roster, they had, you know what their percentage was of 4 or 5? And by the way, from 2014 to 2025, every team that had won the national championship had more than 50% blue chip, 4 or 5-star recruits out of high school. You know what the percentage was for Indiana last season? This is a crazy number. I didn't know.
2: I'm just going to take a wild guess because it seems like it's going to be low. I'm going to say 35%.
0: 8%. 8%. These are guys nobody wanted. It's the truth.
2: Mm.
0: But what happened? They got developed. They got coached up by this guy. He got to give him his credit, right? He got to give props to him. They broke the mold. And I think going forward that this blue chip thing is going to become a thing of the past. And they threw this number out there this week of the teams that have 50% or better blue chip. They have a chance. And I was going with this. The numbers don't lie. These are the teams that have a chance to win the national championship. And the SEC teams, there are 7 that are above 50%. Georgia, Texas A&M, Alabama, LSU, Texas, Florida, and Ole Miss. But the thing that they didn't factor in now with this, and this being a thing of the past, is the transfer portal, right?
2: Yeah.
0: Because that's where Indiana won in the transfer portal. He got guys that he brought over with him, his best players from James Madison and all of that, and got a recruit from Cal who would have thought it had become the Heisman Trophy winner in Mendoza last year. That's how you win a championship, apparently. We'll see if he can do it again, though. Nobody's picking him.
2: Doubtful.
0: Well, whomever it is, it's tough to repeat. It's only happened one time in the playoff era. That was done by Georgia. I just don't see. I think they'll be good. Don't get me wrong. He can coach him up. But I don't expect that they're going to be, you know, the deck's stacked against you. One versus everybody. So who's going to win? I have no idea. Jeremiah Smith from the Big Ten, Ohio State player. Best player in college football. That's what Gus Johnson always says. Says his dream school was
2: Alabama.
0: It was. He said, I wanted to go play at Alabama when Nick Saban was there. But let's see if we could use the grammar. Could I correct the grammar or read it like he said it?